0: those that were on Flight 93, the selflessness that they took, the action when they could have been frozen with fear.
1: Some of Flight 93's passengers stormed the plane's cockpit in an attempt to stop the hijacking. The plane crashed into a field, killing everyone on board. Saudi Arabia has shut down a major pipeline a day after it was attacked by drones, and Houthi rebels in Yemen captured a strategic island in the Red Sea in an apparent escalation of the Iran conflict. South Korea says North Korea has launched a ballistic missile toward the sea. U.S. Pacific Command says the launch does not pose an immediate threat to U.S. territory or its allies. Americans listening to Fox News.
2: Here's your LAX 18 Storm Tracker forecast. For tonight, you're looking at an increasingly cloudy sky. Shower and thunderstorm chances will be there as well. Overnight lows will drop down to around 70, but most of the night should end up being dry. Your day tomorrow, it's a variably cloudy sky. We should see some sunshine, but shower and thunderstorm chances are there as well. Some locally heavy rain can't be ruled out. Temperatures top out in the low 80s. It'll be muggy, too. Mostly sunny, a muggy Sunday. We're into the upper 80s. Partly to mostly sunny on Monday. We'll be in the low and mid 80s. I'm Chief Meteorologist Bill Mack on Lexington's News, Traffic and Weather Station. 97.3 FM, WVLK.
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16: He's here. 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
17: The
11: 25 years, the deep state has hidden the truth about what happened that day 25 years ago. President Trump, you're our last hope. Release the unredacted files that implicate Saudi Arabia while what's left of the victims' families are still alive to see it.
14: That was a refrain that was said on more than one occasion today. That was the nephew of victim Lisa Marie Terry, the 9/11 Memorial and Museum Remembrance on this 25th anniversary of 9/11. As my message to you is that forget the never forget. I think we've forgotten, and more than that, I think we never had our eyes open in the first place. So I've been laying out the incrementalism as part of the Muslim Brotherhood's 100-year plan, the takeover of the West, and how incredibly successful they've been. If you missed the first couple of hours, I recommend you check out the Mark Levin podcast, where you will be able to get those, and it'll catch you up to speed. I'm getting ready to break down, by decade, a summarized format of the 100-year plan. And you can see what's happened. You can see where we are. You can see where we're going. And the where we're going is what's going to happen if we continue to do things the way we've been doing it for the past 25 years, actually 50. But we had what should have been the biggest wake-up call to open our eyes 25 years ago today. But if 9/11 didn't do it, what is? What is? Which is why I've taken this occasion to try to hit you right between the eyes with information and maybe open some. Maybe be provocative in a way that all of us are like, you know what? Maybe we need to do things a little bit differently from here. Because the approach we're taking is a means to an end. Brian Mudd in for the great one, Mark Levin. I'm the host of the Brian Mudd Show. It's always an honor and a pleasure being here with you. Would love it if you did go ahead and follow the Brian Mudd Show podcast, wherever you get your podcast, if you don't already. I know a lot of you folks over the years have been subscribers to my podcast. I really appreciate that. It's been huge, huge, huge for me over the years and continuing to see that podcast growth. So thank you. You can also check out at Brian Mudd Radio socially, basically everywhere there too. So let's dive in on the Muslim Brotherhood's 100-year plan, the Islamic takeover of the West. The first decade that was laid out in the plan is the 1980s. Okay, this whole thing came to light in 1982. In the 1980s, the first decade that the effort was put in motion. And so the idea in the 80s was to establish the strategic framework for the takeover in the West. Establish the strategic framework. And so the idea here was to develop the long-term vision, identify Western societies as environments for Islamic movement building, and establish organizational and financial infrastructure. Okay, so the 80s was about identifying Western societies as environments for Islamic movement building, and then establishing some organizational and financial infrastructure in the West. What was the 90s? What was the idea there? Now, in the 90s, the idea was to build the North American network. 90s was about getting a foothold in North America. And so the idea was to establish and connect mosques, associations, charities, schools, student organizations, and professional networks to develop a specific North American strategy. Okay? 90s all about establishing and connecting mosques, associations, charities, schools, student organizations, professional networks for a North American strategy. How about the 2000s? What was the idea in the third decade of the Muslim Brotherhood's 100-year plan. It was for institutional consolidation. In the 2000s, the plan called for expanding community institutions, advocacy organizations for Islam, educational infrastructure, and financial capacity, developing relationships with political and civic institutions. Okay, so you think about that. The first decade of this century, expanding community institutions, advocacy organizations. And as we go through this, you can probably begin to mentally fill in the blanks with a lot of groups and names and things. Educational infrastructure, financial capacity, developing relationships with political and civic institutions. Okay, how about last decade? What was the idea in the 100-year plan last decade? In the 2010s, by then, the idea in the fourth full decade of the 100-year plan, political and civic integration and influence. The Muslim Brotherhood wanted to increase participation in elections. Wanted to increase participation in government, in universities, in media, in civil rights organizations, and civic institutions. Called on developing Muslim political leadership and to broaden alliances. Okay, so last decade, think about this, increasing participation in elections, government, universities, media, civil rights organizations, civic institutions, developing Muslim political leadership and broadening alliances. When was the squad? Not only have they been enormously successful in this, you remember that it was the 2018 election cycle that we got the squad? They were just looking to increase participation in elections and then start developing Muslim political leadership. Boy, they did well, huh? What's the plan where we are right now? What are the 2020s about? If we take the timeline laid out, we summarize it from the Islamic takeover of the West. Move from participation toward institutional influence. I mean, it's really rather remarkable when we take a look at this having been laid out over 50 years ago now. And how spot on the organization of the Islamists has been. So to move from participation toward institutional influence, the idea, increase the number of elected officials, political organizations, advocacy networks, and influence within education, media, corporations, and government. I mentioned at the top of the second hour just how significant the increase in elected officials happened to be over 25 years ago. 25 years ago today, 9/11, 2001, there were exactly two Islamic elected officials in the United States of America, both in Michigan, which was the ground zero takeover space for Islamists in this country, where they grabbed foothold, Dearborn, poster child, and began exporting. Two 25 years ago to 255 now. Think they're right on plan there? 2020 is all about increasing the number of elected officials, political organizations, advocacy networks, influence within education, media, corporations, and government. If you remember the number of terrorist attacks I was talking about, including even having one recently in Tucson, Arizona, not even called an Islamic terror attack. It was just written off as like a local murder of two people being investigated as a hate crime. It's all part of the influence in media. In education, we can't teach this stuff. You know that there are only 15 states that have 9/11 education as part of the curriculum? Only 15. Media, just hate crimes. We don't have Islamic terror anymore. Don't even tell you.

0: So if we continue to, you know, sit here every 9/11 and go, never forget, and get our asses kicked by Islam, where is this thing going? The 2030s. Greater political leverage. Greater political leverage. Use an increasingly established institutional base to influence legislation, public policy, and political coalitions. Okay, so it's all about increasing numbers in elected office this decade, right? Along with the media manipulation and everything else. So next decade, it's about using that gained leverage politically to influence legislation, public policy, political coalitions in a way that's favorable for Islam. That's the 2030s. What would the goal of the 2040s be as part of the 100-year plan? Well, that would be the normalization of Islamist political ideas. All part of the boiling frog here. So the idea by the 2040s, if we do nothing any differently, is that the Islamists will move ideas previously regarded as specifically Islamist toward greater acceptance with mainstream political discourse and institutions. Okay, so no longer will it be outside of the norm. You'll not think of Islam as anything any different than you would the idea of Christianity or Judaism, the Judeo-Christian values this country is founded upon. It would be it just complete normalization of the Islamist political ideas. Now, again, there is nothing compatible with this country and Islam's political ideas. Take a look at every Islamist-governed country in the world. If you have any doubts about what that looks like, look at every country that is governed by Islam. Every Islamic law country in the world. What does that look like? Far cry from the United States of America, isn't it? So that's the 2040s. That would leave us three more decades. Where will those go if we do nothing any differently? I'll break that down for you next. Brian Mudd, in for the great one.
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0: with my husband, Tom Strada. You are missing more with each year that passes. But how can it be 25 years and still we have no justice for the role that Saudi Arabia played in your murder?
1: Yeah, Terry Strada, the memorial in New York City today on this 25th anniversary of 9/11, as this is still about Islam. And specifically, as we sit here and pay homage to those who were heroes that day, those who are victims that day, the families, we say things like never forget. What's really been going on over the past 25 years, and actually 50 years, Islam's takeover of the West and the success of it. I had brought you up to where we will be in the 2040s if we do nothing differently. So we get down to the final few decades of the plan. We continue down this path for another 25 years. That takes us into the 2050s, right? Where will we be in the 2050s if we do nothing any differently and continue to allow Islam to take over the West? Well, the plan for the 2050s is generational consolidation. See, by then, the Muslim Brotherhood plans that the second and third generation Muslim Americans be able to occupy prominent positions in politics, in education, in business, in media, in civil society. So it is to take all the influence across all sects of society, that second and third generation, and consolidate and get it all moving in the same direction. So where would we be by the 2060s? The second to last full decade of the plan, institutional parity and influence. So by then, the idea is that Muslim institutions are to become major participants in American political and cultural life rather than being viewed as minority community institutions. So by the 2060s, the mainstream or even the predominant influence in culture and society in the United States is to be Islam. And so that takes us up to the final full decade of the plan, and then what lies at the end of it. What does that look like exactly? Where will we be if we do nothing any differently than what we've been doing? I'll break that down for you next. Brian Mudd in for the great one. Mark.
2: The midterms are almost here, and Republicans could be in deep trouble. Polls show Democrats leading in key races. Tonight, Rob Finnerty on Newsmax reveals the growing threat from the DSA and the radical left. With less than 60 days to go, Finnerty says it's time for the GOP to hit the panic button. The House may go, and control of the Senate is up for grabs. 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Americans are angry. And Newsmax shows you how the progressive left wants total control of Congress. Tallarico, El Sayed, AOC, Bernie Sanders. Finnerty reveals President Trump's secret plan to fight back. Don't miss Finnerty tonight at 8 p.m. Eastern on Newsmax. 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
3: Here's your LAX18 Storm Tracker forecast for tonight. You're looking at an increasingly cloudy sky. Shower and thunderstorm chances will be there as well. Overnight lows will drop down to around 70, but most of the night should end up being dry. Your day tomorrow, it's a variably cloudy sky. We should see some sunshine, but shower and thunderstorm chances are there as well. Some locally heavy rain can't be ruled out. Temperatures top out in the low 80s. It'll be muggy, too. Mostly sunny, a muggy Sunday. We're into the upper 80s. Partly to mostly sunny on Monday. We'll be in the low end mid-80s. I'm Chief Meteorologist Bill Mack on Lexington's News, Traffic, and Weather Station. 97.3 FM, WVLK.
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2: Homeland Security Secretary Mark Wayne Mullen today. And we can say this. While we have, in a lot of ways, not been minding the stores, I've been breaking down on this 25th anniversary of 9/11. And we know that there have been a lot of failures when it comes to security at various levels over the years. Not have had something on the scale of a 9/11 or even close in the 25 years since. There's been an awful lot of great work behind the scenes that we never knew about. And that's the thing. You know, it's like referees or umpires, right? They're only part of the story. They only get attention if they're not doing a good job. And that's the case in that capacity. A lot of folks have done a great job, and we have no idea. Brian Mudd in for Mark Levin. I've been breaking down the 100-year plan, the project set forward starting in the 1980s by the Muslim Brotherhood. And I've broken down decade by decade what the idea has been to take over the West. If you are just joining us, I highly recommend that you end up checking out the Mark Levin Show podcast and you can get caught up to speed. I'm now at the end. Where we will be in the 2070s if we do nothing differently, if we just continue this incremental path, because they are absolutely on plan, if not ahead of schedule, with where they want to be in 2026. But as they would come near the end of their plan, what would the 2070s look like? The final full decade of the plan calls for political transformation. The idea would be for Islamist political organizations to translate the institutional influence into broader changes in law and governance. This is the transformation over to Islamic law. So the decade before, the 2060s, was to leverage, to pull together the parity and influence for the Muslim institutions to become major participants in American political and cultural life. And then to transform politically society in the 2070s, which takes us up to the end of the 100-year plan around 2080 or so. Where would that put us? The long-term end game here, the broad ideological objective that is described, is the establishment of Islamic political order and government. Islamic political order and government, Islamic law, Sharia law. Now, for those who have not read the Quran's chapters are known as surahs. And I'm just going to list off a few because people are like, well, the Quran, it's not bad. Like anything else, you have Muslims that will pick and choose what they want out of Islam. No different than the different sects of most religions where people pick and choose. But then there is originalism. In every religion, you have originalism. The Quran is the Quran. And in Surah 9:5, you will find this. Surah 9:5 reads, so when the sacred months expire, kill the mushriks, those are believers in other gods, wherever you find them, and catch them, and besiege them, and set an ambush for them everywhere. When the four forbidden months are over, wherever you encounter the idolaters, kill them, seize them, besiege them, wait for them at every lookout post. It's pretty clear, right? That Muhammad's a really nice guy, other than that kind of stuff. In Surah 47:4, it states this. When you meet the unbelievers in the battlefield, strike off their heads. People wonder, where'd all the beheadings come with Islamic terrorism? Surah 47:4 says it right there. It's very specific, the Quran. You know, the religion of peace here, Islam. In Surah 476, it states this. The true believers fight for the cause of God, but the infidels fight for the devil. Fight then against the friends of Satan. Unless there be any doubt, you have Surah 48:29, which states this. Muhammad is the messenger of Allah, and those with him are forceful against the disbelievers, merciful among themselves. Okay, so you are to be forceful against those who are not with Muhammad, not with Allah. You either see it our way, or we are to be forceful with, again, the instructions that I laid out previously, but merciful among yourselves, you know. The Quran has always called for and continues to call for acts that we recognize as terror against anyone who isn't with Muhammad. And then you get into how many people actually believe this stuff. So how many people are down with Sharia law that are real observant Islamists? You know, it's actually almost all of them. Pew Research has studied this over the years. And the Pew Research Center found 80% of Muslims in Asia believe in Sharia law. Based upon your African country of choice, no less than 64% up to 74% of Muslims in African countries, and then also throughout the Middle East, it's around 75% more broadly, believe in Islam under Sharia law. Exactly what's called for the Muslim Brotherhood plan. Again, one of the things that people always said about the poor Palestinians. No, they voted for Hamas. I mean, the crazy thing is, they had a terrorist government previously. They're like, nah, these people aren't terrorists enough for us. Oh, Yasser Arafat thing. Like, give us Hamas. These people are serious. They really want to make sure that Israel doesn't exist. And get rid of all the Jews. River to sea. These people will do it. And they voted them in. Overwhelmingly. They weren't victims. They asked for it. They wanted it. Overwhelmingly, Muslims around the world are actually observant of the Quran. It's the uncomfortable truth that people don't want to realize in this country. They don't appreciate. This is still about Islam. So there you go. Let's dive in. We've had Paul, who's been super patient in Connecticut. Paul, welcome to the show.
3: Hey, how are you? Great job.
2: I'm well, thank
3: Brian.
2: You.
3: Yeah, very insightful. So, you know, very concerned, obviously, and let's call it for what it is. You know, it is an invasion. There are enclaves being set up throughout the country. You know, most of the 57 countries that were taken down by Islam were Christian or Judeo at one point in time. So everything you've said about the business end of what they're up to is supported by history and truth. So then if we look at, you know, the core pledge in our government oaths to support and defend foreign and domestic, you know, enemies, foreign and domestic, while I applaud, you know, the president's efforts against Iran, I mean, certainly most needed, without a doubt, but I don't feel there's a commensurate emphasis here stateside on repelling this invasion. It's just stunning to me that Dearborn, Michigan has Arabic street signs, complete takeover, and the nonsense in Minnesota, and there's a Hamlet in New York, Islamburg, Tompkins, New York, that's supposedly the headquarters for the Muslims of America. I mean,
2: so you're exactly right. You're exactly right. And one of the things that I could do, you know, is I went through the plan over the course of time. You could fill in a lot of the different gaps informationally. You just did with a lot of the roadmap and the plan. As I explained, increase political influence, begin, you know, the takeover of certain communities. You've got to do this institutionally. You've got to do it in business. You've got to do it educationally. You've got to manipulate media and infiltrate media. I mean, we have all these different types of things we can point to, from the political influence in Dearborn and Michigan at large, to establishing other communities across the country. It was not a mistake that you ended up in the center of the country and began working your way out, eradicating, you know, the society that had existed there, the culture that had been there before, proof of concepts in this country, the organizations like CARE that have been around now for going on three decades. All of these things very specifically are part of the plan. And so you've hit the nail on the head, and your historical point is well taken too. You know, it's so easy for Christians in particular to overlook one of the most obvious examples of how this story goes. All you need to do is take a look at what was at one point the height of Christianity in Constantinople that is now Istanbul. Any questions? I mean, that was a long time ago. That went down too. Hasn't gotten any better in Turkey since. Thank you for the call. Let's go to Michael in Texas. Michael, welcome to the show.
4: Hi, Brian. How are you?
2: Well, thank you.
4: Good. Well, I don't mean to sound negative, Nelly, the sky is falling, but my point is I think the United States is gone and has been gone. It's several points for me to back this up, but I think the tumor began with Obama. It is here, and in 25 years, it is metastasized. Minarets will be springing up in Frisco, Texas shortly. And I was down in San Antonio a couple of Christmases ago at midnight. We went to the big shopping mall. Lots of Muslims in full regalia. I didn't realize what was going on. Their practice back then was to parade. We're here. We're a presence. A guy called a while back talking about biblical things, and that's the thing that gives me the most truth, Revelation, some other books in particular. It says you will see the signs of the end times, but you won't know. And everyone talks about war and natural disasters. I think one of the main things is the weird sexuality. And then let me change to, I think, the idea of us being galvanized. We're not divided. We're divided about six different things: the climate worshipers, the blacks versus the whites versus Latinos, et cetera, et cetera. I look at the last 25 years. I don't see how we can come together to stand against this.
2: Michael, I appreciate the call, and I understand where you're coming from. And I think the key is that we all have to do our part, right? If we suddenly said, you know what, rather than just sitting back and letting this happen, what is it that I could do to make a difference today? How is it that maybe I could spread the message about my faith and try to bring people my way and not be politically correct when it comes to your Christianity? Because they're not being politically correct. If we didn't play that game, if we didn't go into our box in our hole, we wouldn't be having this conversation. And that's my point. Not on our watch. I'm Brian Mudd, in for the great one.
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0: when future generations come here in 25, 100 or 250 years from now, they will stand in a nation that is free and unyielding in the face of evil.
1: God willing, president today. Will they, though? If we allow Islam's 100-year plan to continue the way, we're not getting anywhere close to that. But it's a choice. You know, every day it's a choice. What I had mentioned to begin with is if we in our faith were anywhere as dedicated as the Islamists are in theirs, we wouldn't have had 9/11. We wouldn't be having this conversation. There wouldn't be a very successful 51-year track record of the Muslim Brotherhood's takeover of the West. But we haven't been. And so that's my challenge at the conclusion of this show. What is it that you're going to do differently? Do you care enough about this country? Do you care enough about your faith? Now, after a very heavy day, a heavy show, though I think I gave you the information you needed, I got three pieces of good news for you. The first is, it is Friday, so you got that going for you. The next is, you've got two great Life, Liberty, and Live-In shows this weekend. Coming up tomorrow, Charles Payne and Ambassador Michael Leiter, joining the great one on Life, Liberty, Live-In. Of course, Saturday, 8 p.m. Eastern, Fox News Channel. You always want to make sure you have the DVR ready to go, too. Catch a live. You can always go ahead and have that DVR ready to go. And then on Sunday, Life, Liberty, Live-In, 8 Eastern Sunday, you've got Jonathan Turley, Mark Thiessen, that are Mark's guests. So two great Life, Liberty, and Live-In shows coming up this weekend. And then the other piece of great news is that you got the great one that is going to be back on Monday. So look at that. Three good things to look forward to as we ride into the weekend. Again, if you missed this show, any of it, go back, listen to the podcast, share it with others. God bless you. God bless this country. Always an honor. Brian Mudd in for Mark Levin.
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7: Remembrances at the sites of the attacks. I'm Lisa Lucera, Fox News. President Trump honored the victims of 9/11 at the Pentagon this morning.
0: 2,977 beautiful souls were ripped from our world, and many more died in the weeks and years after.
7: The president says September 11th reminded us of the terrible power of hate, adding the 25 years since have shown the even greater power of the American spirit to endure and prevail and to win. Former President Bush, who was president on 9/11, along with former Presidents Clinton, Biden, and Obama, attended the ceremony at Ground Zero along with Vice President Vance, Commerce Secretary Howard Lutnick, who was the chief executive of investment firm Cantor Fitzgerald, also attended. Lutnick's brother was among the 658 of the firm's employees who were killed. Some of the families called out the U.S. government during the tribute.
8: Some family members taking part in the readings at Ground Zero called for the U.S. government to release key evidence in their lawsuit against Saudi Arabia.
9: My husband, Tom Strada, you are missed more with each year that passes. But how can it be 25 years and still we have no justice for the role that Saudi Arabia played in your murder?
8: Their suit was filed in 2016 after bipartisan legislation allowing individuals to hold foreign governments accountable in U.S. courts for terror attacks in the U.S. became law.
7: Fox's Tanya J. Powers in Lower Manhattan. The CIA's released dozens of documents on Osama bin Laden and al-Qaeda from April 1998 to September 12, 2001.
10: Today, the CIA declassified a presidential daily brief that was presented to President Clinton in 1998. Part of it said that al-Qaeda may try to fly an explosive-packed airplane into a U.S. city.
7: Fox's Peter Ducey. 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
11: Here's your LAX 18 Storm Tracker forecast for tonight. You're looking at an increasingly cloudy sky. Shower and thunderstorm chances will be there as well. Overnight lows will drop down to around 70, but most of the night should end up being dry. Your day tomorrow, it's a variably cloudy sky. We should see some sunshine, but shower and thunderstorm chances are there as well. Some locally heavy rain can't be ruled out. Temperatures top out in the low 80s. It'll be muggy, too. Mostly sunny, a muggy Sunday. We're into the upper 80s. Partly to mostly sunny on Monday. We'll be in the low and mid 80s. I'm Chief Meteorologist Bill Mack on Lexington's News, Traffic and Weather Station. 97.3 FM, WVLK.
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0: from the heart of our nation's capital, Washington, D.C. 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A clear, fresh voice cutting through the noise to tell the truth. 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
1: It is Friday, September 11th, 2026. I'm Guy Benson. Welcome to the Guy Benson Show, coming to you from the Tony Snow Studios in Washington, D.C. 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I'm a Fox News political analyst. I'm a Washington Examiner senior columnist. And on today's program, Congressman Pat Harrigan will join us. Harris Faulkner, our colleague, will be here. Ari Fleischer joins us later in the program, as does Andy McCarthy. It was a Tuesday. A brilliant blue sky sparkled overhead as an unseasonably early chill hung in the air. My mother dropped me off half a block from my high school in suburban New Jersey. I was just months away from getting my driver's license, an exhilarating prospect for any teenager. Everything felt ordinary. We were shaking off the summer cobwebs and settling back into a normal routine. The first indication that something out of the ordinary was happening arrived during a free period mid-morning. I went down to the athletic office to pick up a roster for the following weekend's football game and encountered the secretary hunched over her radio. Typically, unfailingly warm and friendly, her face wore a look of concern as she held up a finger as I began to speak. There had been some sort of accident at the World Trade Center in Lower Manhattan, not far from our town. A small plane crashed into one of the towers, she relayed via the news bulletin. That was odd, I thought, given how clear the day was. How would a pilot make that sort of mistake? I collected the document I'd come for and left, not thinking much more of it. I marched back to the other side of the school, to the television studio, where I turned on one of the monitors. A local station was showing live images of the Twin Towers, one of which was on fire. It looked like a very serious accident. My mind wandered briefly to my father, who worked nearby and passed through that complex's subterranean train station each morning. Then it happened, right around 9 a.m. In the first split second, my sports fan brain told me it was a replay of the initial impact that had been queued up for the broadcast. That explosion was huge. That plane wasn't small. Wait, now both buildings are on fire. So that was a second blast. Oh my God. This was on purpose. Oh my God. We are under attack. And then, where is Dad? The rest of that horrific day was a blur, punctuated by crystallized, visceral memories. We had some trouble contacting Dad for a while, amid agonizingly spotty cell service. There was one tense call with Mom as we tried to figure out what was happening and if he was safe. There were no social media feeds to obsessively consult for updates, but rumors, both true and false, proliferated, sweeping through our school. One of the false rumors was that my own father had been killed. This developed through a misinterpretation of a moment that occurred in our student center. I'd taken a seat at a table alone to clear my head and started to try to reckon with what was inevitably going to be a catastrophic death toll. A wave of panic swept over me as it was confirmed another plane had hit the Pentagon outside Washington, a blow against our military headquarters. I wept openly as I sat there. Someone must have witnessed that scene and wondered, perhaps aloud, if I had some sort of connection to a victim. This thought managed to be transmitted through a chaotic game of telephone, eventually morphing into, Guy lost his dad. This whisper got back to me, of course, which caused enormous distress, even though I was almost certain that it was untrue. After all, nothing seemed certain at all that day, and nothing would for weeks. I remember a burst of relief when I was finally able to confirm it wasn't true. It faded quickly, with worry and powerlessness reasserting themselves. Another rumor turned out, very sadly, to be true. A student had been urgently pulled out of class and called to the main office. The reason? His father, trapped above one of the impact points, had phoned the school to speak with his son for the final time. They both knew in that moment it was goodbye. Unimaginable. That nightmare suddenly became reality for that young kid who was just days into his high school career. He was on the football team. The game for which I'd picked up that roster was never played. His father was one of 12 men and women from my town whose lives were stolen that morning. A few months ago, when I finally summoned the courage to go visit the memorial site and museum at Ground Zero, I looked him up in the facility's impressive yet haunting digital archive of victims. Seeing his face brought everything back. Tears welled up as a lump gathered in my throat. I couldn't help it, even almost a quarter century later. After the towers collapsed, curses and vengeful vows echoed through the hallways. Grief was fresh. Fear was omnipresent. Anger was set ablaze. For many of us, those embers still burn. It was a defining, shattering moment. Some of my classmates subsequently enlisted in the military. Others became politically active. Still others refocused on normalcy as soon as humanly possible. But we were all scarred and all processed those wounds in some way. That afternoon, a few of us went up to a scenic overlook in town with a beautiful view of New York. It was packed up there. In the distance, the southern tip of Manhattan Island was shrouded in a giant plume of dark smoke. It was, in every sense of the word, surreal. A makeshift memorial sprouted up in that space. Photos, placards, rosary beads, prayer cards, flowers, candles. It was eerily quiet, even with all the people crowded together. The house of one of the victims was nearby, its driveway overflowing with cars. A broken family was inside that house. I remember feeling thankful that it wasn't mine, then feeling guilty about it. Fighter jets suddenly streaked overhead, very loudly, heading straight toward the site of the atrocity. It was deeply unsettling. What's happening? Is there more coming? The creeping anxiety induced by low-flying planes of any sort lasted for years. I distinctly recall lying in my bed within a few days of the attacks, wondering if the distant rolling thunder was indeed exactly what it sounded like, or if it might be explosions or bombs of some sort. Dad was fine, thank God, though he still talks about the startling spectacle of police officers shouting instructions at suit-clad business people to run as fast as they could uptown, away from the area. He also tells the story of going to a nearby hospital to try to donate blood for the victims. But the victims didn't need blood. Those hundreds upon hundreds of humans had been obliterated. Our next-door neighbor, a gregarious woman and an excellent cook, worked in one of the towers. Hours later, she sat in our backyard after she and Dad were able to escape the island and make their way home despite all the transit disruptions. The dazed look on her face is still with me. Her spirit lost something that day. Many others who worked in those buildings never came home, of course. Some were forced to choose between being devoured by flames or leaping to their deaths. Torture, then execution. The famous falling man image was one I long wished I'd never seen. But now I believe more Americans need to really look at it and think about what it represents. It's not cringe to be traumatized by such evil. Dealing with the gruesome reality of what September 11th was, who did it, what it looked and felt and even smelled like is essential. The evil must be stared down, which entails looking directly at it. Never forget is an active project that demands action. One duty many of us feel that we have is to tell our unsanitized stories from that day. This is my small contribution. It was the worst day. The day that changed everything for several generations of Americans. The day we must never forget. My column, available at the Washington Examiner, as we begin today's program on this 25th anniversary of that worst day. I'm Guy Benson. We'll be right back.
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Ty Benson. We're back. Part of this effort here, Never Forget, on the 25th anniversary of the 9/11 terror attacks, is to remind people how it felt or inform people of how it felt as best we can, which is what I did in that opening monologue, reciting, reading that column that I wrote about my personal narrative. What I want to do in this segment is play for this audience what the unfolding attack sounded like on Fox News Channel. Fox News Channel launched in 1996.

0: 5 years later, these attacks arrived. The first plane hit the first tower before 9 a.m. I believe, if I'm not mistaken, it was 8:46 a.m. Eastern Time. Fox and Friends was still on the air at that point. It goes till 9 a.m. And the hosts of Fox and Friends in 2001, it was Steve Doocy, Brian Kilmeade, it was Edie Hill in the middle seat on that couch, and they got the breaking news that there had been, again, what a lot of people felt, including me, was some sort of terrible accident at the World Trade Center. So on Fox and Friends, this is how they described that breaking news in Cut 11.
1: We have a very tragic alert for you right now. An incredible plane crash into the World Trade Center here at the lower tip of Manhattan.
2: It's speculated that the plane is as big as a 737. It looked originally like it just hit three floors. As I see from this angle, it seems like more than three floors. And perhaps what's most disturbing, Edie, I think, is the time of day. This time of morning is when people pour into that building. And it's usually next to full.
0: So they're grappling with what they're seeing in those live pictures, the Fox and Friends team. That's before they're going to hand the baton off to the next show, which was hosted by John Scott, who is also still our colleague, as is Steve, as is Brian. John Scott was the anchor who was at the helm when it became very clear that America was under attack. And here is how it sounded with him in Cut 12.
3: We will continue to keep an eye on this developing story. All we can do is stare aghast at these pictures at this point. You are looking at the north building of the Twin Towers of the World Trade Center in Manhattan. These are coming to you live now. Debris raining down from 110 floors up, the uppermost floor, 110 floors up. There are reports that a twin-engine plane slammed into the side of the World Trade Center.
0: So this is still horror plus confusion. Ambiguity about what exactly was going on. As the coverage continued, we got to Cut 13 and this portion.
3: Within the last couple of weeks, in fact, there was a pilot who flew. There was another one. We just saw another one. We just saw another one apparently go. Another plane just flew into the second tower. This has to be deliberate, folks.
4: Well, that would begin to say that, yeah.
3: We just saw on live television as a second plane flew into the second tower of the World Trade Center.
0: You can almost hear him processing in real time what he just saw. And, I mean, it's taking me back. Because as I described in my column that I read in the opening segment, I also happened to catch it live, and my brain, like, flickered. It didn't really allow me to understand what I had just seen with my eyes for a second or two. I thought it was a replay. And you can almost sense John saying, are my eyes deceiving me? Am I interpreting what just happened correctly? And then it dawns on him. He's talking through it. We just saw another plane go into the second tower. This has to be deliberate. That, for anyone who is watching live, many, many people, that was a sequence of events over, let's say, 5 to 10 seconds where you're trying to get a handle of what's going on. That moment that you just heard there from John Scott was replicated all across the country. It was a second plane. This is on purpose. We're under attack. And then horrifically, later that morning, the buildings could no longer withstand the heat and the pressure of these attacks. Rick Leventhal was one of our reporters on the ground in New York, and here he is on the Fox News Channel describing the collapse of the first tower that came down, Cut 16.
5: Oh my God. It's been a huge explosion. Everyone's running in the other direction. We're on Church Street. We're not sure what happened.
6: It fell down.
5: There's been a huge explosion. Everyone's running for their lives, literally. Police, media. I see a woman pushing a baby carriage. Here comes the smoke. Here comes the smoke.
7: Go ahead, Rick.
5: I think we better get out of this mess, dude. I think we better get out of this.
0: He did. Many did. Many did not get out of that. And it was almost too hard to comprehend what he was seeing was this building collapsing. It looked like a big explosion. It was the building collapsing from the top down. And then the smoke and debris went everywhere. Like post-apocalyptic hell scenes playing out in reality. And you can hear just the shock in his voice. And then the second collapse, cut 17.
8: Back it up! Back it up!
5: All right, here we go again. Here we go again. I don't know what's going on, but the second building is collapsing, I believe. We can see the top of the building from here. Oh, yeah. Oh, there it goes. There it goes. There it goes. There it goes. Oh.
6: When it comes down, we're...
0: Absolutely harrowing. Lord have mercy. 25 years later. That was reality. We'll be right back.

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1: Glad to have you listening here on the Guy Benson Show on this solemn anniversary. 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In the last segment, I played some of the clips of how the attack sounded on Fox News Channel in 2001 as our anchors and reporters were trying to make sense of and then describe what they were seeing. At a variety of networks, there was shock and horror as the live coverage was just literally unbelievable to viewers and also to the people who were on air, what they were seeing. They couldn't believe it. And there was an immediate understanding of the tremendous loss of life that was playing out in real time, and then just your mind reeled about the consequences to come, and then still the potential additional attacks to come. Here's one more montage of some of the media coverage from that morning. It's visceral, but it's important. Cut 15.
2: Plane overhead, and then all of a sudden I thought it sounded kind of louder, then I looked up, and all of a sudden it smashed right dead into the center of the World Trade Center. And there's more explosions right now. Hold on, people are running.
3: Hold on just a moment. We've got an explosion inside. One of our producers said perhaps a second plane was involved, and let's not even speculate to that point.
4: Not appear that there's any kind of an effort up there yet. Now remember, oh my God.
5: Oh my God.
6: That looks like a second plane.
4: I did not see a plane go in. That just exploded.
6: We just saw another plane coming in from the side.
7: So you have no idea right now?
8: Oh, there's another one. Another plane just hit. Oh, my God. Another plane has just hit. It hit another building. Flew right into the middle of it. Explosion. My God, it's right in the middle of the building.
1: Joining us now is Congressman Pat Harrigan from North Carolina. He's a member of the House Armed Services Committee, and he was a Green Beret. And he served on active duty in the U.S. Army for years, reaching the rank of captain. And he deployed multiple times to Afghanistan, which, of course, was a war that started on that terrible day 25 years ago. Congressman, welcome to the show.
9: Guy, thanks for having me. Good to be with you on today.
1: You and I are roughly the same age. I think I'm a little older. If I'm not mistaken, you were probably early in high school when this happened. What do you remember from that day?
9: I was a freshman in high school. I had just started my freshman year, and I remember coming downstairs, and my mom used to make breakfast every morning, and I asked her a question about breakfast, and I didn't get a response, and I looked up, and she was totally frozen in front of the television. And at that point, as kind of what the footage that and the tapes that you just played a few seconds ago, there had not been a second plane hitting the building. And so there was a lot of conflicting reports about what had happened, what size plane. A lot of people thought it was a small plane. And then, you know, I saw on the television the second plane coming in and hitting. And obviously at that point, we all knew we were under attack. And our lives were going to change. And that's exactly what happened to everybody in America, but particularly my generation, the younger generation that was of military age and was about to be asked to step up.
1: So being a freshman, you were maybe 14, so you were too young to sign up yet, but you ended up going to West Point. Did you have any thought in your mind, even maybe that day, that week? What was there a crystallizing moment where you said, as soon as I'm able to serve, I'm going to try to get into West Point and go do this? Was this the event that charted that path for you, or were you always considering military service? What was your process like, and how did 9/11 play into it?
9: I definitely was not considering military service before. And, you know, you're a freshman, so you're still many years away from being able to either go enlist or go pursue college so that you can commission as an officer. And as I was kind of watching those that came before me go off to conflict and do their duty, I mean, you really kind of had to sit back and say, well, I'm at the beginning of my life. I'm able. I care very deeply about the country. I don't like what's happened. I think that we live in a dangerous world. I want to try to make it a safer place. You know, this is I should likely spend a portion of my life working towards the safety and security of our country. And you know, as I became old enough to potentially either enlist or go into college or service academy, it seemed like the best path for me was to go to a service academy and hone my leadership skills and then you know, head out and serve our country. And that's exactly what I was fortunate enough to be able to go do.
1: Being a cadet at one of these academies, West Point or otherwise, is an intense process and always has been, by design. I can only imagine what the atmosphere, you know, I went off to college. I was a junior when this happened in high school. I went off to college. Of course, 9/11 hung over my college experience and subsequent elections and so much of the public controversy and decisions that were being made about war and peace and all of that. But I went, you know, to school. You went to a different kind of school. You went to West Point. I can only imagine in that atmosphere how it must have been, what it must have felt like to be training at a place like that, given it's always a seriousness of purpose, right? And that's the nature of the beast at a place like West Point. But on the heels of that attack, and it's not just theoretical, like, if we go to war, let's get ready. We were at war. What was it like to be at West Point with the, as they called it, global war on terror absolutely raging by the time you arrived?
9: Well, you definitely had the certainty of what you were going to be doing after you graduated in front of mind all the time. And so it made you very serious and very intentional about how you spent your time so that you could best prepare, you know, not only for the folks that you were going to be serving with, but for yourself. I mean, we used to, and West Point still does, all the service academies do, they all eat meals together at the same time. It's one of the fixtures of the service academies. You know, they feed 4,000 people in less than 15 minutes. And during lunch, every lunch, that there was a graduate who had been killed in action, they would read off his name. And everybody would become absolutely silent. You know, all 4,000 people inside the chow hall would be completely silent. They'd read off the name, and, you know,
1: every
9: day. Oftentimes it was somebody that just graduated, right? That people knew, you know, every day that it would happen, right? And it was frequent. It wasn't every day, but it was frequently. And, you know, we have many classes that have lost dozens and dozens of people. So, yeah, I mean, it makes it very real for your entire experience there.
1: And then off you went to the battlefield, and, you know, we look back at the war in Afghanistan and, you know, Iraq in many ways a separate question, same enemy, the controversy about whether it was the right idea or not. Afghanistan was not controversial at the time and was not for a long time. Of course, the way everything went down at the end, highly controversial and I think really disgraceful. But I do wonder, as you think back to your service in Afghanistan, was it worth it? Did it make us safer? I think there's probably a lot of people who grapple with that. What do you think?
9: Well, I think an interesting antidote from my personal experience is when I first got on the ground, I think 2 or 3 days after I got there, my very first deployment, I was at an air access only combat outpost way in the middle of the Argandab Valley, really nasty place. And 2 or 3 days after I got there, we killed bin Laden. And I was like, man, I went through all of this time that I was in high school. I went through all this time I was in college. I went through infantry, all of that basic, and then Ranger school. And then I did a year-long train-up to come over here. And we finally come over here, and we kill the guy. We accomplished the mission, right? And I say we as the United States. And I'm like, well, I guess the game's over. Got here a little bit late, but we had shifted the mission, right? And the mission ceased to be just about killing bin Laden, and we had created an alternative narrative of creating a democracy in a place that truly was not prepared or compatible with democracy at that point in time. And so I think the lesson from that is we need to be very careful about the conflicts that we choose to engage in. We need to not fight wars that we shouldn't be fighting, and we always need to have the wherewithal to win the ones that we have to. But you never allow the mission to creep. When you have mission creep, you end up in a forever war. That was the lesson of the entirety of the global war on terror, and it's something that we do not need to repeat again.
1: Two follow-up questions. One having to do with that moment that you just described, the killing of bin Laden. When that word spread at your camp, having just arrived, what was the mood? How was that news received? What do you remember?
9: It was surreal because it was something that genuinely had defined the United States for 10 years. We're hunting this guy, didn't get him. And I mean, you can, everybody that was alive remembers how horrible 9/11 was. And in the aftermath, the waiting, trying to confirm who it was, who was responsible, where were they, you know, going in on October 7th, you know, almost a whole month later, that whole amount of time was a very serious time for the country, very contemplative time. And when we went in and we didn't get him, it was horrible. It was really horrible because I think Americans broadly believe in the concept of justice, and there needed to be justice for this, and justice was not served. And so politically, the administration at the time had to create a different goal in order to kind of make things work. And that is a true folly in our nation's history, and one that, again, we should not ever try to repeat.
1: Was there a sense of accomplishment and celebration, like, hell yeah, we got him? Or was it like, are we still going to stick around? I can imagine there's all sorts of positive emotions, but also, you know, those types of questions.
9: There's no question that there was a level of satisfaction that he was gone and that he had met his end, and he'd met it in a violent way at the hands of some of our very best special operations forces that we have, and that justice in that regard was indeed served. There was not much of a question at the time, again being 2011, 10 years after 9/11, almost 10 years after 9/11. The mission had changed long before then, when we failed to get bin Laden in the late months of 2001 and in the, you know, first quarter or so of 2002. And so that mission had already changed and had its own permanence to it. So we more jokingly than anything else said, well, I guess we're done. We can head home. But we knew that with the new mission that we had been given, that we still had a long way to go there. And indeed, we had such a long way to go that we would never ultimately get there.
1: So much of the focus today, of course, necessarily is on what happened 25 years ago. But in that previous answer, you were talking about avoiding forever wars and avoiding mission creep. Then you look at the anti-American terror-supporting regime in Iran and the action that President Trump and this administration has taken against that regime, in particular against their nuclear threat. What's your stance on the current war? Because it's still an echo in a lot of ways from 9/11.
9: Well, there's no question that Iran and its regime is a bad actor, and it's a bad actor of all bad actors on the global stage. They hate Americans. They have pursued nuclear weapons. And I think that no matter how anybody actually thinks or feels about this conflict and its timing, I do think at some level it was inevitable. That being said, I'm very disappointed where we are today. I think we've made some principled errors in how we've prosecuted this conflict, and that has left us in a position where we do not have closure to the conflict today, where we could have had we pursued things a little bit differently. And so, coming back to that concept of mission creep and a forever war, you know, there's many on the right side of the aisle that are not saying that this is a forever war, and I don't think that it is at this point. And the reason is because I have not personally detected mission creep. I think the original five objectives remain the five objectives today. Some of those are accomplished and complete, and others remain to be resolved. I'm going to take a pretty aggressive stance against continuing this conflict if I start to see that mission creep. One thing that I'm not willing to do, as we are all working together to try to achieve what's in the greatest strategic interest of the United States of America for ours and future generations, as well as our allies, what I'm not willing to do is take the lessons that I learned from the global war on terror about forever wars and how we get into them and how we do just enough not to win, just enough not to lose, but fail to do what is required to actually win. What I will not do is look back 20 years from now and say, I did not take what I had learned during the global war on terror and I let the next generation slide into a forever war. I'm not willing to do that.
1: Congressman Pat Harrigan of North Carolina, a Republican, a Green Beret, a 9/11 kid in a lot of ways from this generation that I'm a part of as well. Congressman, we appreciate your time and your reflections today.
9: Thanks for having me, Guy.
1: You bet. And we'll be right back.
0: Smart, fast-paced political analysis that actually respects your intelligence. Guy Benson.

0: On September 17, 1787, 39 delegates gathered in Philadelphia to sign a document that would change the course of history. Of course, we're talking about the U.S. Constitution. It did more than just establish a government. It created a framework for self-governance under law, dividing political power, limiting its exercise, and protecting the liberty of the American people. 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Its authority comes from the people it serves. 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

0: here on the Guy Benson Show. There were many speeches, many words said, much ink spilled after 9/11. I'm not sure any of them were more powerful than this extemporaneous moment at Ground Zero, just 3 days after the attacks. Cut 19.
1: I want you all to know that America today is on bended knee in prayer for the people whose lives were lost here, for the workers who work here, for the families who mourn. This nation stands with the good people of New York City and New Jersey and Connecticut as we mourn the loss of thousands of our citizens.
0: Oh, man. How many times have you heard that clip? For me, it's got to be dozens. I still get chills. It wasn't just the words of the commander-in-chief, words that just needed to be said, needed to be heard, needed to be believed. It was the eruption from those guys who were doing unthinkable work. They needed that. We needed that. Another hour of the Guy Benson Show coming up next. Harris Faulkner will join us on the other side. 25 years later. Stay tuned.
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28: Marking 25 years since the 9/11 attacks, I'm Lisa Lacera, Fox News. President Trump speaking at the Pentagon with the Iran conflict in the backdrop.
29: 25 years after the September 11th terror attacks, President Trump says the nation will never forget.
30: That's why we fight today. We don't have a choice. There can only be victory. We fight hard, we fight to win.
29: Speaking at a memorial service at the Pentagon, the president saluted the victims killed and service members he says are working right now to ensure the world's number one sponsor of terror, Iran, will never have a nuclear weapon.
28: Fox's Jared Halpern of the White House. Fox's Trey Yates earlier aboard the USS George Washington in the Arabian Sea.
0: The crew at this moment is preparing for nighttime operations, a daily occurrence here with multiple exchanges of fire this week alone between the United States and Iran.
28: The aircraft carrier defending multiple assets in the region as the U.S. blockade of the Strait of Hormuz remains in effect. Florida moving forward with new terrorism designation rules.
1: Florida Governor Ron DeSantis and the state's cabinet approving rules for a process that would allow state officials to recommend designating domestic and foreign terrorist organizations. This is part of the Systems of Law and Terrorist Organizations Act, which would include allowing officials to impose felony charges and severe penalties for individuals who knowingly provide material support or resources to designated organizations. The act has faced legal challenges, with civil liberties advocates arguing it will allow the targeting of peaceful advocacy groups and stifle free speech. DeSantis says it will help defend the people of Florida against hostile actors and terrorist groups.
28: Fox's Kristen Goodwin. North Korea launched multiple short-range ballistic missiles toward the sea a day after the U.S., South Korea, and Japan ended their trilateral military drill. 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
6: Here's your LAX 18 Storm Tracker forecast. For tonight, you're looking at an increasingly cloudy sky. Shower and thunderstorm chances will be there as well. Overnight lows will drop down to around 70, but most of the night should end up being dry. Your day tomorrow, it's a variably cloudy sky. We should see some sunshine, but shower and thunderstorm chances are there as well. Some locally heavy rain can't be ruled out. Temperatures top out in the low 80s. It'll be muggy, too. Mostly sunny, a muggy Sunday. We're into the upper 80s. Partly to mostly sunny on Monday. We'll be in the low and mid 80s. I'm Chief Meteor Officer Bill Meck on Lexington's News, Traffic and Weather Station. 97.3 FM, WVLK.
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1: It's a new hour here on The Guy Benson Show. It's Friday. It is September the 11th. And we are marking, if you can believe it, 25 years that have elapsed since that terrible day in 2001. GuyBensonShow.com is our website. 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A Fox News alert as we hit the middle hour. The Dow surging today, making up some of the ground lost over the last couple of days. The Dow in the green by 508 points, closing the day and the week at 52,572. Well, our next guest is familiar to Fox viewers. She anchors the Faulkner Focus weekdays at 11 a.m. Eastern on Fox News Channel. Co-hosts outnumbered the next hour. She's a best-selling author. She's been on this program many times. She is also the face of a brand new special on Fox Nation called Born on 9/11, 25 years with Harris Faulkner. Here is a taste of that, cut nine.
2: Yes, so my father was a commander in the Navy, and as I was being born, so I was born very early in the afternoon after the second tower had fallen.
3: Going into the Secret Service, for me, it's I want to be protecting democracy on a daily basis. And being with the president, that's democracy as a whole. So for me, it's just I want to be there protecting our country from anything that's going to happen like this ever again.
4: But what my mom has told me is that in her little bubble with her newborn baby, she saw all the nurses running outside trying to collect supplies so that they could stock the ER for the survivors that they were hoping would come.
5: I mean, when growing up, I guess the biggest piece was that when we were born, the doctors actually asked my mom if they wanted to change the date.
6: On your birth certificate?
5: Yeah, if we want, yeah.
6: I've never heard of that.
1: Neither have I. Those are the voices of young people who, all of them, today are turning 25. Happy birthday. Because they entered this world amid a chaos and destruction 25 years ago. And what a fascinating idea for a special to catch up with some of those, call them kids, but now young adults. Wow. Harris Faulkner joins us from our New York headquarters. Hi, Harris.
7: Well, hello, Guy. Thank you for having me on. You know, a lot of people have been asking me the question, why this, why now? And I've actually had this on my heart for quite some time. As a mother, I would often think of the women in hospitals and delivery rooms who were in labor, very busy bringing life into the world. And, you know, on this day, on 9/11, this beautiful Friday, I've had so many people tell me, because we're in New York City, where Fox headquarters is, gosh, this day looks just like that day. The skies were so blue and we had so much hope and inspiration just all around us because it was the close of summer and so many great things were happening and the country was great and blah, blah, blah. All the things. And then suddenly darkness, gray skies. And it wasn't like that in those birthing rooms. Those moms were like, no, the sky is blue. And I got work to do, and I'm bringing in the next generation. And I just love that. And for the longest time, I've wanted to speak with the children of who I call the ultimate optimist. It had to be those mothers. They knew, in many instances, as we learned from the interviews that I do for the special, that they knew what was going on. Like you heard the one young woman say in the clip you played, the nurses were busy focusing on trying to get supplies together because they thought that there were survivors coming. And you learn in the special that in that particular instance, there weren't any.
1: Yeah.
7: Yeah, I mean, there's just so much more we know. But in those moments of entering the world, we have a set of twins. And one of them is a church choir director. You heard from William Faber in there, and he has been in service, works currently at the Department of War, and wants to become a Secret Service agent. He's dedicated his whole young life since this, since he was like 18. Amazing. But what they also represent to me, Guy, is not only is there hope, innovation, inspiration, there is divine purpose. And in my heart and in my faith, I know that these young people, more than 13,000 of them across America who were born on 9/11/2001, turning 25 today, that there was a divine purpose on their lives. Many of them protect and serve. They work in all sorts of ways too. One is becoming a neurosurgeon. They want to be part of what aids us and cares for us as a public. And if that doesn't speak volumes about who we are as a country, if that isn't, if resilience were a person, I don't know what is.
1: How did you, and you mentioned there was no shortage, right? Every day, thousands of babies are born in this country. Mm-hmm. And you said you had a menu of potentially 13,000 or so 24-year-olds, I guess, to go track down. How did you find some of these people? How did you choose who to profile? How many of them were eager to talk about it? How many of them would rather maybe not associate themselves with that day? What was that process like?
7: That is such a great question. So we didn't find anybody who didn't want to participate.
1: Wow.
7: We did find people who, and I wanted a mix of storylines for that birthday. So there are a couple who were born in New York, and just the pure chaos in those hospital settings. One young woman talks about her mom. They never got a picture. You know, the picture you get in the hospital with the baby, and they didn't get any of that. They didn't even get the cord blood that you will get as a new mom. And for some of them, the fathers, the relatives couldn't be in with them because they couldn't get into the hospital. Many of them, one of them is the child of a naval commander, and I think we played a little bit of that in our clip.
1: Mm-hmm.
7: So what we don't probably focus on is that if you are in any kind of first responder, military, medical field, you were being called upon in every major city in the United States because nobody knew who was next. Like, two of my guests are from Chicago, and they were hunkering down as mom was in labor. Everybody was focused in on the TV and trying to figure out, well, are we next? And that, you know, it was what people term is complete chaos with utter calm at the center. It was like a hurricane. And in the eye of the storm, you know, we talk about when the eye crosses over, it's relatively quiet to the rest of the storm. Well, I chose people who had varied stories. And in the variations of their stories, I also looked for the calm center, the thing that they had in common. And I didn't even really have to look for it. It just happened. All of them described their mothers as people who knew what they had to do and were hopeful. They were hopeful. And we did have a lot to choose from. But I wanted them, you know, one young woman's from Georgia. We've got Rhode Island. I wanted people to kind of come from different areas because it also speaks to the issue that on 9/11, we were everywhere. I was in Minneapolis at the time on air for ABC. But we all got hit. Don't you feel that, Guy? Like when the radical Islam came for us, our annihilation in the United States, they came for all of us.
1: Yeah. I mean, definitely. And I was a kid, and I mentioned it at the top of the show, in the New York area. It was very, very personal. My town lost 12 people.
7: Oh, no.
1: But the outrage and the grief was not limited to any geographic area of the country. It was all of us, including some of those mothers, I'm sure, who were giving birth that day to this new generation, some of whom you've caught up with and interviewed for this Born on 9/11 special, available now on Fox Nation with Harris Faulkner. Harris, thank you for your time. What a worthwhile project. We'll be right back.
7: Thank you.
0: Miss a minute, miss a lot. The Guy Benson Show.

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0: Guy Benson, welcome back. Part of my history, my resume, includes an internship at the White House when I was, of course, much younger. George W. Bush was president. It was 2007. So that was years after this defining moment of his presidency in 2001. And it was an honor to serve in that administration, even in that role. And I have great admiration for President Bush. Don't always agree with everything that he did, but that's fine. That's not the point. His presidential library in Dallas is incredible. At SMU, I visited that a number of years ago. I highly recommend it. And at that library, he held a forum this week where he and Condoleezza Rice, who was his former national security advisor and then secretary of state, they had a conversation, of course, surrounding 9/11 and the anniversary. And President Bush had the weight of the world on him that day and for quite some time. Right? This was, in many ways, his legacy, what happened and then the response to it. And he discussed that with Secretary Rice, and she has been on this show multiple times. We always appreciate her time. I have great respect for Condi as well. They had this dialogue about what it was like to be making decisions in those moments of great uncertainty and so much fear was rampant throughout the country. Of course, a sense of an anger and a desire for vengeance. I want you to hear from President Bush himself some of what he said during this event earlier in the week at his Dallas Presidential Library, starting here in Cut One.
1: I was in a classroom listening to a little child read, and Andy Card whispered,

0: My second plane has hit. I knew the first plane hit the tower, like you. I thought it was an accident. And second plane has hit a tower, and America is now under attack. I didn't have much time to process that, but it was pretty clear to me that if we were under attack, then my job was to defend the child that was reading to me and her family and her country. And so it was a moment of clarity.
1: He took some flack, even back then, for the fact that he was in a classroom and he got that whisper from Andy Card, who has been a guest on this program, talks about that moment. And he decided to stay, of course, with a look of great, grave concern on his face, and finish up the book and the event rather than run off. And he explained subsequently he didn't want to freak the children out. He wanted to maintain his composure. He wanted to think. He wanted to process. I think looking back, that was the right thing to do. And he just gave some insight there into what was going through his mind. That child, that little kid, totally innocent, had no idea what was happening. Very few people did, outside of people who were actively watching TV at that point. He got the information, and he instantly clicked into a mode of, my job is to defend this country, and specifically, literally, this girl, her family, her country. President Bush went on and cut two.
0: I became a wartime president. There was no doubt in my mind that this was not a law enforcement event. This was a war, and that the job of the president and the country and his team is to rally the nation to do what's necessary to protect our people.
1: That was a paradigm shift. That was a sea change. It was forced upon us by these evil terrorists, but a major shift in how we approach these things was necessitated in that moment. And in fact, that's something I definitely want to talk about a bit later with Andy McCarthy, who had been beating that drum for a while, even before 9/11. So we will return to that theme in our next hour. But I want to play you a little bit more sound from this event featuring President Bush and Secretary Rice. Here's a clip that I think really helps illustrate the uncertainty and the chaos and the dearth of reliable information, the rumors. I talked about one of them that affected my life at the top of the show, but the rumors that were everywhere. And you have decision makers trying to sift through it in real time with so much on the line, so much at stake, so much risk. Listen to cut seven.
2: You have to understand the hard decisions that this man had to make, just like that. And one of them was, what would happen if a plane was not properly identifying itself, because every plane had become a missile? And so we were trying to land. I remember Norm Mineta, the transportation secretary, trying to land planes on a legal pad, yellow pad, legal pad. But you'd given the order through the vice president,
0: right,
2: that should a plane not squawk properly, it should be shot down. General Kane, we thought initially, standing in that bunker, that Flight 93 had been shot down by the American.
0: Yeah, I thought the same thing.
2: And there was this horrible moment where the vice president kept trying to get confirmation as to what had happened.
0: Yeah.
2: And for about 10 minutes, we thought we'd shot down a civilian aircraft.
1: Think about that. For a while, the commander-in-chief thought that Flight 93, United 93, Shanksville, had been a shoot-down. Based on this order, a completely rational but gut-wrenching order. Think about it. It's hard to put yourself in shoes like this sometimes, but I spend some time contemplating it. There are innocent people, innocent citizens, and you're saying, if that plane's going to be weaponized to create even more destruction, we have to blow that airplane out of the sky, even though there are innocent Americans aboard. I mean, it really is unfathomable. And they thought for a while that is what happened to United Flight 93. Of course, that isn't what happened. That was Todd Beamer, Let's Roll, that crew of patriots, courageous people who decided they knew what was happening around the country. They were not going to let that plane crash wherever it was intended by the hijackers, which the reporting is was the U.S. Capitol building. They were going to take that plane back, or they were going to take it down trying, and that's what they did. One of the most incredible stories of 9/11. that bravery. But you think also about the simultaneous agony of these decision makers amid the haze, that fog of war. Finally, we have this from President Bush in Cut 8.
0: You know, I got back to the White House. I did find Laura. I gave the speech and was upstairs asleep. And the Secret Service guy came charging into the bedroom and said, "We got to go. We're under attack." And I said, "Okay." I grabbed Barney and...
2: and always Barney.
0: Yeah, Laura's robe. And we go down to the bowels of the White House, and a young airman standing there said, "Oh, don't worry, sir. It's one of ours." So Dan Kane was flying back to Andrews Air Force Base, but he had the wrong transponder signal on, and the whole mechanism said final attack. Anyway, right. Thank you, Dan.
1: We can laugh about it now, and Bush is telling that story with a twinkle in his eye because General Kane was there. But it again, I think, gives us a glimpse into how frightening it really was, where they had to rouse the president from his slumber, from his bed at the White House to get him like literally to the bunker. They thought the White House was under attack. It turned out to be a misunderstanding, but boy, it was an understandable misunderstanding given everything that had gone down already. That president, our 43rd president, his chief spokesperson, his White House press secretary, Ari Fleischer, he had a front row seat to so much of this. He is our guest coming up next on The Guy Benson Show.

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12: Halfway through the Guy Benson Show on this Friday, the 11th of September. 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Joining us now is Ari Fleischer. He's a Fox News contributor, president of Ari Fleischer Communications. He's a best-selling author. You can follow him on social media at Ari Fleischer. He was also the White House press secretary for President George W. Bush on 9/11 in 2001. He's talked about this a lot publicly. Famously, he would tweet out minute by minute his recollections for years on these anniversaries. Ari, it's good to have you back on the show. Welcome.
13: Thank you, Guy.
12: Today feels different than a lot of the previous anniversaries. I was feeling that. My producer, Christine, also made that same observation. Why? Do you feel the same way? What is it about 25 years? Does that make sense to you, even as a question?
13: I do feel the same way. There's something about a 10th year, a 25th year, maybe a 50th or a 100th. It brings it back out. It makes it more raw. You know, it's not the 23rd year. And so there's something that catches your attention, makes your hair stand up on end when you watch what happened on TV. And for people like me who were there at the time, it just makes a memory vivid. And the vivid memory of September 11th is a tough memory.
12: Ari, roughly one-third of Americans who are alive right now were not alive on 9/11. So we have about 100-plus million Americans with us walking around in our communities who weren't born yet. And certainly, even young kids with no living memory, a vast generation of people who might know things about 9/11 to varying degrees, but really don't know what it was like and how it felt. You have shared your story any number of times, including on this show, but we have a growing audience. We have young people who listen to this show. If you're willing, can you just talk us through that day as you remember it?
13: Well, it was a day of shock, because America woke up on a beautiful sunny day in peace. The Soviet Union was gone. The Berlin Wall had come down. International affairs was really not a big thing at the time. People really focused on peace, prosperity, domestic issues. And then the world came to war as Al-Qaeda launched four sneak attacks on the United States of America. 3,000 killed. And we knew in an instant that we are now a nation that had gone from peace to war in the course of a morning. And so it was earth-shattering. It was dramatic. It was unnerving. And for many people, it was beyond scary. And then, of course, for those who lost their lives and those families, it was nothing but anguish. All of that crashed together on September 11th. And when we went to bed on the night of September 11th, we were a changed nation, a nation that was heading to war to bring justice to the people who attacked us on our shores.
12: You had this role as chief spokesperson for the President of the United States. And you guys were focused even earlier that morning on, you know, education initiatives and various other ideas and platform issues and whatever you're going to try to achieve, still early days of that first administration. And then in an instant, all the priorities, all the emphases changed. And for better and for worse, completely altered the trajectory of the country, of the presidency, and the administration in which you were serving. Tell us about how you processed all of it with the president, in your own personal conscience. What was that like as everything was unfolding, especially with all of that swirling uncertainty and fear about additional shoes that a lot of people, almost all of us, expected to drop? We just didn't know where or when.
13: All of that could happen again in an instant if America is ever attacked again. And this is why vigilance and defense and a strong national defense, a strong CIA, are so essential if we don't want this to happen again. But, you know, for me and for the president and everybody who was part of the team at the time, you know, the attacks took place that morning. And it was really an instant note, a revelation to President Bush that he was a wartime president and that his biggest responsibility was to protect the country so it could never happen again. I remember aboard Air Force One, the CIA briefer was telling the president, we believe this is just the first wave. There will be additional waves. And the waves that we feared the most were chemical, biological, or dirty bomb waves. And that's what we were prepared for. This is what we were up against. This is what we were trying to stop. And then when the anthrax mailings took place in early October of 2001, just 3 weeks after the attack, and people were opening up their mail, there was a white powder in it, and literally several people died across the United States as a result of anthrax being mailed. People didn't know instantly, could this be tied to it? Is this the second wave? Is this terrorism? That was the age that we lived in. Everything was geared to stopping a second attack. And I've got to tell you, one of the best stories coming out of September 11th is probably the only good story coming out of September 11th is we have stopped any type of second attack. There's been no mass attack on the United States. And I should point out, September 11th was the culmination of a series of attacks that took place in the late 1990s. Yeah. There was the attack on the United States embassies in Kenya and Tanzania that destroyed them, the attack on the USS Cole, Khyber Towers in Saudi Arabia. It was a series of attacks by al-Qaeda that escalated in seriousness and destruction, and then they culminated on September 11th. If we didn't do what we did to protect this country and if future presidents after George Bush didn't keep much of the Bush template in existence, we likely would have been hit again because the people who did it had no intention of stopping.
12: Ari, decisions had to be made in real time about President Bush, his whereabouts, his ability to lead the country, but also his own safety as the commander in chief. Tell us about that chaos behind the scenes.
13: Well, when we left the school in Sarasota, Florida, and boarded Air Force One, two planes hit while we were at the school. On the motorcade to Air Force One, that's when the third plane hit the Pentagon. We board Air Force One with the intention of going back to Washington, D.C. As we boarded, we were told that there were six unidentified aircraft that had not yet responded to the order to land. And so for the Secret Service and the military, the last thing they wanted to do was put Air Force One down at a known predictable location like Andrews Air Force Base. And so a decision had to be made. Where are we flying to? The president wanted to get back to Washington. It was determined it wasn't safe to do that. And so we actually flew in a random zigzag pattern in the sky for a while until the decision was made that we would go to Barksdale Air Force Base to refuel, restock the plane for the president to address the nation. And that's where we first went. So until the situation clarified, and of course one more plane did go down, and we still had reports of unidentified aircraft in the sky, it was just the security determination that it was just not safe enough to bring the president back to Washington until that evening.
12: He, I'm sure, had a lot of ideas about what he wanted to do and how he wanted to present his vision moving forward to the country and strike a tone of outrage and sorrow and all the things that leadership required in that moment. Talk about a communications strategy. I'm sure it's very difficult to try to on the fly put something like that together when everyone is reeling and grieving and angry. But the words coming from the leader of the country mattered a lot in those moments and in those days. And as you were trying to craft that communication strategy to communicate not just with the American people, but with allies, but also to our enemies, what went into that? What were those discussions like?
13: Great point, Guy, because anything he said was going to be a direct message to our enemies, too. When we flew back from Offutt Air Force Base in Nebraska to Washington, the president dictated to Karen Hughes, his top communications aide, what he wanted to say in an address to the nation that night from the Oval Office. And this just poured out of the president. He wanted to do two things. One is do his best to comfort those who were suffering. That was foremost in his mind. And then two, steel the nation for what would come next. He didn't publicly use the word war on September 11th. He used it privately aboard Air Force One and in meetings with the National Security Council. Only the next day, on September 12th, did he publicly say this would be war. But he wanted to accomplish those two goals, to comfort those who were suffering, and then to steel the nation for what would come next. And that was where he was. That was his heart. It was very straightforward and very George Bush. You know, you didn't really need a speechwriter to do it. That is instant reflection of who he was.
12: Taking the politics out of it completely, I still think back to that game at Yankee Stadium in the World Series that year. Weeks later, I watched a little documentary about it last night on MLB Network, and it was the Mets game where they came back and won and beat the Braves, and there was this catharsis at Shea Stadium. And then, of course, this other baseball moment in the Bronx in the World Series, and that first pitch, the strike that President Bush threw from the mound in front of that stadium, which was just filled to the brim with people and emotion and all sorts of different cross currents, fear and pride and anger and anticipation of the game and competitiveness and unity. It was just all this sort of cacophony and collision. Then he comes out there with the bulletproof vest under the jacket, throws a strike. I mean, just like out of a storybook, Ari, and I don't care what your politics are. That moment was really something. Baseball and the president. Tell us about that.
13: Well, and the president said to me afterward that no matter what happens to him in the course of his presidency, that will remain a highlight. He instantly knew it. And it was because the crowd was chanting USA, USA, USA. Mm-hmm. It was because our nation had been gut punched and people were reeling. And we Americans just want to feel good about who we are. We want to cheer for our nation. That's who we are. But in the aftermath of September 11th, as much as there was a patriotic rally like you wouldn't believe, we were one nation, it still felt like people were walking around with that solemn heaviness because of this gut punch. It took to that moment for people to just let it rip, to let it out and cheer for our country. It was one of the most healthy, cathartic, tumultuous events you could ever be in the middle of. To hear that crowd roar like that, it touched the president. It really moved him deeply. And, you know, guy, it's just remarkable to think he had a 90% job approval. The country rallied like you wouldn't believe. There really were no Democrats or Republicans. There were just Americans. People were united in our determination to bring justice to those who did this. And I've got to say, you know, the Afghanistan war was extraordinarily popular. The vote in Congress to authorize the president to use force in Afghanistan was almost unanimous. Only one congresswoman voted against it. Only one. Every single Democrat except one voted for it. It was a time of massive unity. And that lasted a long time, I've got to say. And it's a different America. I have the whatever you call it, privilege. I just remember how our nation unified. We're polarized today, but boy, it felt good to be part of a unified nation.
12: Yeah, the rallying cry was United we stand, and united we stood there for quite a while. It doesn't feel quite the same way right now in this country. I want to ask you about that, Ari, when we come back on the Guy Benson Show on this 9/11 25th anniversary. Ari Fleischer, our guest. Stay tuned.
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0: 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I've been surfing here since I was a kid. Now, seeing my grandson out on the water, it means everything to me. Watching him and taking in the blue waves, the sea breeze, the blurry horizon.
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0: We continue here on the Guy Benson Show with Ari Fleischer, former White House press secretary. He was press secretary to George W. Bush, the president, on September 11, 2001. And Ari, you were just reflecting before the break on that really profound, almost unanimous sense of purpose and unity that engulfed the country after the attacks. God forbid, something cataclysmic happened again now. Are we capable of that unity? Is that a bygone era?
1: I think we're mostly capable of it again. This is a patriotic country. This is a country that loves America. If you're online, if you're on Twitter, if you're following some of the polarization in politics, the Hassan Pikers of politics, then it feels like we're a raw country tearing ourselves apart. But having seen this nation rally before, I believe that overwhelmingly this nation would rally again because of social media, which did not exist on September 11th. You know, there will today still be people who are cheering for the enemy or blaming it on the United States, but I think they would be a minority guy. I really believe in the power of this nation to rally and that there are fringes. They belong on the fringe, but this is a fundamentally good nation with good people.
0: I think you're right. At the same time, I am really worried that we have quite a few candidates around the country for significant offices who happily, confidently, proudly campaign with someone who famously said and meant that the United States deserved what happened on September 11th and has expressed explicit support for terrorists. That type of person would have absolutely no quarter in 2002 America, let alone showing up at campaign rallies for people who were viable candidates. And yet here we are today. Is that a product of the times? Have we forgotten to some extent what happened that day? Would that potentially change again, God forbid, if something happened? It's hard for me as someone who lived through it, even 25 years later, it's a long time, but it isn't, to see at least this strain that seems to be growing in our politics. And I can't wrap my brain around how we're letting that happen.
1: It's growing. There's no question it's growing. And that the fringe has gotten larger. But I still maintain it's a fringe, that the overwhelming majority of Americans would rally. But this fringe is a worrisome fringe. And, you know, Abdul El-Sayed in Michigan, the guy who invited Hassan Piker in, made him his running mate. You know, Abdul El-Sayed regularly blames terrorism on the policies of the United States of America. And so you do have to scratch your head and wonder, are there individuals out there who would say things like that? Now, on 2001, on September 12th, there was a left-wing group called Answer.org. It was one of the early online advocacy groups. And they advocated using international institutions to fight al-Qaeda, judicial institutions. They said war is not the answer. And they were a teeny tiny voice back then. They didn't get amplified because the American people justifiably wanted to bring justice to the people who attacked us. But that voice was there. It just didn't have the social media to resonate the way it does today.
0: Ari Fleischer, former White House press secretary, our colleague here at Fox News. He's an author. You can follow him on social media as well, at Ari Fleischer. Ari, thank you for your remembrances here today. Thank you for your time always.
1: Thank you, Guy. Good to talk to you.
0: The final hour of the Guy Benson Show coming up next. Andy McCarthy, terrorism expert, longtime federal prosecutor. He will be here when we return.
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20: Remembering those lost, I'm Lisa LaSera, Fox News. Ceremonies held today, 25 years after the 9/11 attacks.
21: The names of almost 3,000 people whose lives were lost on September 11th, 2001 have been read at Ground Zero, along with 7 moments of silence. Family members, survivors, first responders, and others gathered on the plaza at the 9/11 memorial for the somber ceremony that included music from the Brooklyn Youth Chorus, cellist Yo-Yo Ma, and singer Jennifer Nettles. Security was tight as the event was attended by many dignitaries, including 4 former presidents, Vice President J.D. Vance, and other current and former elected officials. At Ground Zero in Lower Manhattan, Tanya J. Powers, Fox News.
20: A somber remembrance at the Pentagon.
22: Today, as the sun rose, a giant American flag was unfurled at the point of impact from those 25 years ago. A nod to the firefighters who responded to the Pentagon attack, unfurling the flag over the smoldering rubble a day after the attacks. Those 3 firemen were present at the Pentagon ceremony today.
20: Fox's Jennifer Griffin. President Trump spoke at the Pentagon ceremony, telling the victims' families and dignitaries the nation will never forget. And he said American service members are working now to ensure that Iran will never have a nuclear weapon. At the memorial in Shanksville, Pennsylvania, where United Flight 93 went down, Interior Secretary Doug Burgum laid a wreath. Some of the passengers on that flight stormed the cockpit in an attempt to keep the jet from hitting what's believed to have been its target, the U.S. Capitol. The CIA has declassified dozens of intelligence reports related to the attacks.
23: The documents show the CIA repeatedly warned former Presidents Bill Clinton and George W. Bush that Osama bin Laden was determined to strike the U.S.
20: Fox's Christina Coleman, a 1998 report during Bill Clinton's presidency, stated supporters of bin Laden may try to fly an explosive-packed plane into a U.S. city. 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
24: Here's your LAX 18 Storm Tracker forecast for tonight. You're looking at an increasingly cloudy sky. Shower and thunderstorm chances will be there as well. Overnight lows will drop down to around 70, but most of the night should end up being dry. Your day tomorrow, it's a variably cloudy sky. We should see some sunshine, but shower and thunderstorm chances are there as well. Some locally heavy rain can't be ruled out. Temperatures top out in the low 80s. It'll be muggy, too. Mostly sunny, a muggy Sunday. We're into the upper 80s. Partly to mostly sunny on Monday. We'll be in the low end mid 80s. I'm Chief Meteorologist Bill Mack on Lexington's News, Traffic and Weather Station. 97.3 FM, WVLK.
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0: It's 5 o'clock in the most powerful city in the world. 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
1: 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With us now, Andy McCarthy, who is a former assistant U.S. attorney for the Southern District of New York. He's a best-selling author. He's an expert on terrorism. You can follow him on social at Andrew C. McCarthy. And Andy, we're so grateful that you've made the time for us today.
2: Guy, I'm grateful to have the opportunity. Nice to speak with you.
1: You have a piece out at National Review, 25 years after 9/11. The terror is past, yet we're losing the war. That is a tough headline to read, a tough analysis to offer. Before we explore what you mean by that, can you just tell us about your September 11th, 2001?
2: Well, it was a long time ago, obviously, and I was younger and more athletic, so I was actually coming in from a run and threw the news on when the first plane hit. And I was a little surprised, Guy, that a number of people in Washington, in the government, said it wasn't until the second plane hit that they realized America was under attack. I instantly thought America was under attack, but I think that's because in New York, for 8 years in the Southern District of New York, the Manhattan U.S. Attorney's Office, we had been responsible for the terrorism prosecutions beginning with the World Trade Center bombing in February of 1993. So I think we were at that point more familiar with what we were dealing with, and the political and even the governing class in Washington was kind of playing catch up.
1: But the enemy was pretty fixated on that target, right? That's
2: sure
1: something
2: was.
1: That you also knew very well.
2: Yeah, it sure was. But, you know, I don't mean to be critical, because I think the 8 years that I'm talking about are a failed national security strategy, this law enforcement approach, and all credit to President Bush against a lot of criticism and catcalls from a lot of people, especially in the legal profession. For moving America from a law enforcement paradigm, which was suicidal in many ways, to a law of war paradigm that actually allowed us to go and attack the people who had been hitting us again and again for 8 years.
1: Andy, before we continue about 9/11, what you just said reminds me of a miniseries that I watched, I think it was on Netflix, while I was out on paternity leave. It was called The Bombing of Pan Am 103. And it was a dramatization of the Lockerbie bombing and the aftermath and the chase for justice after that terrorist attack in, what was it, the late 1980s, if I'm not mistaken.
2: Right.
1: And
2: yeah.
1: I knew of it. Of course, I'd read about it. I can recall some of the famous, terrible, iconic images of pieces of the plane on the ground in Scotland and that sort of thing. And I watched this dramatization, and my understanding is, by and large, it's quite accurate. And I was just blown away, Andy, by the extent to which, not exclusively, but a lot of the governments involved treated this as some sort of law enforcement exercise, with an investigation that dragged on for years. And gosh, do we have enough evidence against these terrorists that we know did it? And then there was a trial, and there was actually an acquittal of one of these guys. And it took so long. I think the trial wasn't until like 1999 or 2000. Justice very, very delayed. And then the convicted terrorist ended up being released very early on some humanitarian gambit because he was sick, lived for years, was greeted as a liberator back home from these Islamists in Libya. And it was a worthwhile miniseries, and I think it portrayed terrorism as evil, and there are some people on social media who were very angry because it accurately portrayed the threat, and there were people, of course, dragging Palestine and their agenda into all of it. But that wasn't my takeaway. It was just, you know, accurately portraying the evil that was done. But it just sort of shocked me that something of that nature and that evil was kind of handled the way that it was, as just kind of like a big investigation for law enforcement agencies to try to finally get a conviction. And it just seems like such a wrong-headed approach that truly became inoperable and I think obsolete after 9/11, at least as that threat existed.
2: Yeah, I think that's right. I think you have to kind of put this in the context of its moment. Lockerbie happened about 2 years before, 2.5 years before the Soviet Union fell. But the investigation kind of bridged from the late 80s into the 90s. And it was of a piece with its time, which was, a kind of end of history triumphalism that, the Soviet Union had fell. The United States was the lone superpower. There was no more war. We were all going to have a peace dividend. That was the idea that the Clinton administration kind of swept in with. And we were, I think, prone to the delusion at the time that, you know, war in the sense that we had understood it in history was over, and that we could handle things like terrorism as if they were just a crime wave or criminal aberration, rather than come to grips with the idea that there was an ideological foreign movement camouflaged in religion that was bent on making war against the West, whether or not the West wanted to admit that the war was on. And that really did go on, I think, until 9/11. And that's why I again think it's very important what President Bush did in shifting the way that we approach counterterrorism. If you think about it, Guy, Khalid Sheikh Mohammed, we're complaining now that he hasn't, he won't be tried, if he's ever tried, until now, 2028, they're saying. Well, he was under indictment in the Southern District of New York in 1996. It wasn't the criminal justice system that caught him. It was the war on terror and the way that we approached it then. Bin Laden, when he was killed in 2011 by American military forces, he had been under indictment in the Southern District of New York since, I think, 1998. So it was a pretty stark demonstration that if you approach counterterrorism as a law enforcement matter, it was an insane thing to do, because the foreign organizations that were targeting the West and targeting the United States operated in overseas safe havens where the writ of our courts don't run and our law enforcement agencies don't operate.
1: It was so asymmetrical in multiple senses, right? And it could not go on, and it did stop after 9/11, and we were then on a war footing, and we've been debating that really ever since. When we think about the war on terror, coming back now to your piece today at National Review, where you say the terror piece is past and we all pray it remains fully in the past. Of course, I think there's reason to worry. There are people who still would very much like to kill as many of us as they can for the exact same reasons, from the same poisonous ideology. But setting that aside, you assert that we are, quote, losing the war. What do you mean by that?
2: Well, I think as far as the war part is concerned, when you're talking about the war on terror, while the expeditions in Afghanistan and Iraq did not go well, the counterterrorism piece has gone very well. And I think we're night and day better at counterterrorism today than we were right before 9/11. And that's the reason there hasn't been a recurrence. But I do think that by calling it the war on terror, and I made this complaint from the beginning, although I wish I was a little bit more strident about it at the time, but you can't make war on a tactic. And the reason that we said war on terror instead of what it was, which was war on Sharia supremacism, is because I think for admirable reasons, the administration and the government at large didn't want to be understood as being at war with a religion, with war of a, against a creed with 2 billion in adherents. But at the same time, you know, the way you think about things has a lot to do with the way you label them. And the enemy here was not a tactic. The enemy here was an ideological movement that is basically a totalitarian political movement of the kinds that we dealt with throughout the 20th century. But we really had never come to grips with that. And for that reason, the terrorists were only the pointy end of the spear here. There's a whole menu of options that this ideological movement has pressed. And they're all the institutions of opinion in our society, particularly the campus, the media, the law, politics. And they've made big advances. It's true that there hasn't been a recurrence of 9/11, and thank God for that. But Sharia supremacism is on the march. Anyone who watched American campuses after October 7th knows that.
1: Andy, there was an exchange last night on CNN. Abby Phillip has her show, and one of her guests on the panel was Noah Rothman, who's a conservative, and they got into it about the term Islamism, where it was in reference to a speech that Ted Cruz gave this week in Dallas, and Abby Phillip seemed to take exception to it, not understanding that there's any distinction between Islam and Islamism, which is a distinction that Cruz was making and Noah Rothman was trying to explain, and Abby Phillip either feigned ignorance or was ignorant of what Islamism even was. She's like, I've never heard of such a thing. And she laughed it off and called it ridiculous. And the context of that was basically saying, isn't this a horrible, racist, bigoted thing to do, to say that an entire religion is our enemy? And Noah was saying, no, that's not what Cruz said. He's making this distinction with this word. And she scoffed and said she just wasn't familiar with it. And I just don't know how you can lead any sort of serious conversation on this subject on television and not at least be passingly familiar with that term. But according to her, she wasn't. How do you navigate that? Because there are plenty of peaceable, law-abiding, good citizen Muslims in this country who don't deserve aspersions or anything like that. There is also the very serious threat of Islamism, including its violent manifestations, that remain existentially threatening to Western civilization. How do you try to talk about those issues in a way that might make sense, especially, let's say, to younger people who don't necessarily have the lexicon of all of this, given that it has been, well, 25 years?

0: from Islamism, which was the term used for the political totalitarian system.
1: Right.
0: I think it's better to call it Sharia supremacism, because Sharia, as it was understood classically going back to the 10th century, is what outfits like the Muslim Brotherhood and ISIS and Al-Qaeda and the Blind Sheikh, who I prosecuted in the 90s, a scholar of Sharia, that's what they want to impose. And I think it would be easier to make this distinction if you took the word Islam, which is explosive, out of it and say this is what they're trying to do. They have a 10th century conception of Sharia that they want to impose on society.
1: Andy, I want to continue this conversation, but I have to take a break. Let's do so very quickly and return with Andy McCarthy on The Guy Benson Show.
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0: Andy McCarthy is our guest here on this 25th anniversary of the September 11th terrorist attacks. Andy, one of the top advisors to Mayor Mamdani in New York City, who represented a terrorist as a lawyer, he has spoken about and written about 9/11, and he has given voice to this idea that's shared by a lot of people, especially on the left in this country and people who are Islamists or Islamist adjacent, that, well, 9/11 was bad, and some of them will make that concession at least. It was bad, but it kind of happened because of America, and it was our foreign policy. That's why they hate us, our support for Israel. Think of the Palestinians. They have this whole version of events that doesn't directly necessarily go the full piker, America deserved 9/11, but that's kind of the point that they're making. We brought it upon ourselves through our policies and, you know, the various adventures abroad, imperialism. You check the list down on some of the buzzwords. What do you make of that argument? Because I think it has a fair amount of currency, especially, again, among younger generations.
1: Yeah, I think there's a lot of 1970s in the 2020s, because we saw this phenomenon in the 70s into the 80s. You know, a lot of the terrorists, the domestic terrorists of the 1970s, they ended up being sort of airbrushed into respectable academics who, you know, did a lot of public commentary. And it was the same idea that, you know, to the extent we have problems, we had them coming because it's our fault. We're the force of evil in the world, et cetera. And I think, you know, it passed in the 1970s. It was a lot of pain to get from, you know, from when those people were ascendant to when they were probably, when they were finally quelled. It probably took about 15 years for that to run its course. And I just see history repeating itself. It's, you know, I often talk about this guy. In 1966, the first Muslim Brotherhood operatives who were in the United States started establishing Muslim students' associations. There were only a handful of them in the Midwest. By around 2010, I want to say, there were about 600 chapters across North America, across the United States and Canada. And this thrived under our noses. You know, people woke up after October 7th and said, what is going on American campuses? And I kind of feel like, you know, if you let this go on for three or four generations, that organization, which is a Muslim Brotherhood organization, is an indoctrination program. It's not like a bunch of college students get together to go bowling or have social events. It's an indoctrination program. And a lot of that has gone on. This is why I say that it's fine that we fix the counterterrorism piece, and it was vital that we do that, but we haven't even engaged in a lot of ways on the ideological battle.
0: That is very much a conversation to continue another day. I hope we will, Andy, when you come back. Andy, a longtime former prosecutor, a best-selling author. I particularly recommend Willful Blindness on this anniversary. You can follow Andy and his writing at Andrew C. McCarthy. Andy, thank you.
1: Thank you, Guy.
0: We'll be right back after this short break.

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1: To open the show today, on this Friday, on this difficult anniversary, I read word for word from a column that I've written at the Washington Examiner, where I'm a senior writer. It was my personal narrative of September 11th, 2001, through the eyes of a 16-year-old high school student just outside New York City. If you missed it, here's part of it. The first indication that something out of the ordinary was happening arrived during a free period mid-morning. I went down to the athletic office to pick up a roster for the following weekend's football game and encountered the secretary hunched over her radio. Typically, unfailingly warm and friendly, her face wore a look of concern as she held up a finger as I began to speak. There had been some sort of accident at the World Trade Center in Lower Manhattan, not far from our town. A small plane crashed into one of the towers, she relayed via the news bulletin. That was odd, I thought, given how clear the day was. How would a pilot make that sort of mistake? I collected the document I'd come for and left, not thinking much more of it. I marched back to the other side of the school, to the television studio, where I turned on one of the monitors. A local station was showing live images of the Twin Towers, one of which was on fire. It looked like a very serious accident. My mind wandered briefly to my father, who worked nearby and passed through that complex's subterranean train station each morning. Then it happened, right around 9 a.m. In the first split second, my sports fan brain told me it was a replay of the initial impact that had been queued up for the broadcast. That explosion was huge. That plane wasn't small. Wait, now both buildings are on fire. So that was a second blast. Oh my God. This was on purpose. Oh my God. We are under attack. And then, where is Dad? The rest of that horrific day was a blur, punctuated by crystallized, visceral memories. We had some trouble contacting Dad for a while, amid agonizingly spotty cell service. There was one tense call with Mom as we tried to figure out what was happening and if he was safe. There were no social media feeds to obsessively consult for updates, but rumors, both true and false, proliferated, sweeping through our school. One of the false rumors was that my own father had been killed. This developed through a misinterpretation of a moment that occurred in our student center. I'd taken a seat at a table alone to clear my head and started to try to reckon with what was inevitably going to be a catastrophic death toll. A wave of panic swept over me as it was confirmed another plane had hit the Pentagon outside Washington, a blow against our military headquarters. I wept openly as I sat there. Someone must have witnessed that scene and wondered, perhaps aloud, if I had some sort of connection to a victim. This thought managed to be transmitted through a chaotic game of telephone, eventually morphing into, Guy lost his dad. This whisper got back to me, of course, which caused enormous distress, even though I was almost certain that it was untrue. After all, nothing seemed certain at all that day, and nothing would for weeks. I remember a burst of relief when I was finally able to confirm it wasn't true. It faded quickly, with worry and powerlessness reasserting themselves. Another rumor turned out very sadly to be true. A student had been urgently pulled out of class and called to the main office. The reason? His father, trapped above one of the impact points, had phoned the school to speak with his son for the final time. They both knew in that moment it was goodbye. Unimaginable. That nightmare suddenly became reality for that young kid who was just days into his high school career. He was on the football team. The game for which I'd picked up that roster was never played. His father was one of 12 men and women from my town whose lives were stolen that morning. A few months ago, when I finally summoned the courage to go visit the memorial site and museum at Ground Zero, I looked him up in the facility's impressive yet haunting digital archive of victims. Seeing his face brought everything back. Tears welled up as a lump gathered in my throat. I couldn't help it, even almost a quarter century later. After the towers collapsed, curses and vengeful vows echoed through the hallways. Grief was fresh. Fear was omnipresent. Anger was set ablaze. For many of us, those embers still burn. It was a defining, shattering moment. Some of my classmates subsequently enlisted in the military. Others became politically active. Still others refocused on normalcy as soon as humanly possible. But we were all scarred and all processed those wounds in some way. That afternoon, a few of us went up to a scenic overlook in town with a beautiful view of New York. It was packed up there. In the distance, the southern tip of Manhattan Island was shrouded in a giant plume of dark smoke. That full opening monologue, the whole column, available online as part of our podcast. It's the whole show, start to finish, on demand, no charge at all, every day, plus bonus Benson on the weekends, GuyBensonShow.com, FoxNewsPodcast.com, or wherever you get your favorite podcasts. When we come back, it is the home stretch. We need some levity, some light, which is also part of the 9/11 story, resilience, moving forward. We're going to see if we can accomplish that coming up.
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0: On September 17th, 1787, 39 delegates gathered in Philadelphia to sign a document that would change the course of history. Of course, we're talking about the U.S. Constitution. It did more than just establish a government. It created a framework for self-governance under law, dividing political power, limiting its exercise, and protecting the liberty of the American people. We the people reminds us that government doesn't grant our rights. Its authority comes from the people it serves. 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
2: Home Stretch on the Guy Benson Show on this Friday. It's been a tough but important show, I think, over these 3 hours as we think back to what happened, what was done to this country 25 years ago today. And I do want to, as I mentioned before the break, to move on to sort of sunnier fare. But before we do that, and I remind you, of course, that you can check out the podcasts all week long, the entire show, start to finish, bonus Benson, all of that, GuyBensonShow.com. I do want to just quickly ask the members of this team to chime in here. Christine, I know that this was a formative event for you.
1: Yes.
2: When you were young and this terrible day happened, and you're from the New York area, and you and I were talking earlier, and you did say it feels maybe more significant in some way on the 25th anniversary. And I wonder what makes you say that. I agree. I don't disagree. I can't quite put my finger on why 25 years stands out in that way, but it does.
1: Well, I think, like Ari Fleischer earlier said, I think anniversaries really do stand out and mean something. So I think the heaviness might be just that. I also think for some reason this year, social media, like the replays of everything that happened that day, it seems to be a lot going on, especially on Twitter, on Facebook, Instagram. I don't know. I can't, like you said, I can't exactly put my finger on it, but if it was like, if it was in your formative years, especially, you know, I was 20 years old on 9/11. And I mean, we've talked about this before, so I don't need to go into everything, but it changed my whole trajectory of my career. You always used to tease me because remember I said I wanted to be a teacher.
2: Yeah.
1: And you always said, well,
2: yeah, we dodged a bad outcome there. And instead you decide to inflict yourself upon radio.
1: Yes.
2: And me and this audience. So all that being said, no, you're right. And I also think part of it is, especially now that I'm of a certain age, it's kind of astounding and jarring that not only did this happen and we're taking a moment quite rightly to remember it, the fact that it was a quarter century ago doesn't feel real.
1: No.
2: It doesn't feel like I'm old enough for that to have been 25 years ago. For people who are old enough to, you know, rent a car, you know, on their own, weren't born yet. People who have been voting in our elections for whatever, 7 years, weren't born yet on that day. I think it's that passage of time and how it feels both like ancient history and like yesterday. There's something of a contradiction there, but I think a lot of people understand what I'm saying, even if I'm not fully articulating it perfectly. That confluence that has definitely been enhanced, I think, by social media and all the very appropriate memorializations today, that's maybe what's doing it for me. But we talk about 9/11 on anniversaries on this show. We always have. And on the 20th anniversary on this show, we did a lot of this. And we mention it every year. This is different. There is a particular time, I think, to lean into the never forget mantra. And today is that day. And I'm glad that we've done with our show today what we have. Joelle, you are more than a decade younger than I am. So you were around on September 11th, 2001, but you were very, very young. Do you have any memories?
3: It kind of comes in fragments, Guy. So it was my first week of first grade. So I was 5 years old, on the verge of being six. I think from what I remember, there was an announcement through the intercom. And I think I remember some of my classmates acting confused. They didn't know what was going on. And I think my teacher at the time, from what I'm trying to remember, looked like obviously emotional, and she was trying to figure out how to break the news to other classmates of mine. That's all I really remember.
2: Where did you grow up? Where were you?
3: So I was in North Jersey, born and raised, back in elementary school. I think I also remember, too, later in the day, my dad coming home. So my dad was a police officer. He's been retired ever since. you know, after years later discussing it, he told me that it was a just an emotional day. And I think there was a time where my mom wasn't sure if he was even going to come home, but he was fine, thankfully. But big emotional day for my father.
2: Yeah. So, I mean, and there you have it. Two people who were living it. I was in high school. Christine was in her 20s. Joelle was a first grader. And it was hard to process for anyone, let alone little kids. And I can't imagine having to explain that in real time to little children. And part of the reason that we've done all week what we have, asking people to tell their stories, the piece that I wrote at the Examiner and read at the beginning of the show, we just replayed a good chunk of that. For people who are just a little bit younger than Joelle, and then younger from there, no memory at all. And it's incumbent upon us to tell the stories the way we remember them, accurately, vividly, without flinching from the difficulty. Because, as we've also talked about this week, there are other people, bad actors, people of bad will, who want their own revisionist history to prevail. And that only works if we let them. And as far as I was concerned, this week and today in particular, we were not going to let them. That was not going to happen on our watch on this platform. That being said, part of 9/11 too was resiliency, saying we're not going to let what happened completely ruin us forever. We have to be able to laugh and love and smile again and go to ball games and go to restaurants and, you know, hug your kids and play with a puppy and like all the things that, you know, everything just stopped. It froze and it felt like it was inappropriate to almost enjoy anything there for a while because of what had been done to us and the immense loss. But then I think part of the rebellion against this evil, against this enemy, was to go back to loving our lives and living in freedom. And we've done that. And I think to a large extent, we've too much lost sight of the threat and the evil, but that's also natural. It's part of human nature, but there is a healthy component to it as well. So I'm looking forward this weekend to going to a back to school little barbecue extravaganza at the preschool where my son just started this week. So a lot of things happening there. I've got dinner with a friend that I haven't hung out with who's had a lot of things happening in his life. We're going to have a nice steak and some good wine later tonight. I'm going to spend some time on Sunday after church with some awesome friends, including the godmother to our new daughter who's going to come over, and she and her husband are great cooks, and we're going to do a pretty elaborate brunch on Sunday. We are going to live life this weekend, and I'm looking forward to it very, very much. Christine, what do you have on the agenda?
1: I will be with my family, spending my time with Miss Megan tomorrow. And then on Sunday, I'm heading out to Kansas City, Guy.
2: Oh, you're getting there even earlier.
1: Well, someone's got to produce the show Monday morning.
2: Well, I mean, the event that we're attending is on Wednesday. And I know we're going to the football game on Monday night, but Sunday, I mean, I guess it makes sense to get there super early. Have a little mama's night, mama's juice
1: on your own.
2: Night on the town.
1: It's a work trip.
2: Oh, sure. Have you been Googling the hot spots, the club?
1: No, I'm actually taking a pretty late flight. I think it's like 9 o'clock at night. But I just wanted to get there so that I could wake up and go straight to the station because I was worried the Wi-Fi in the plane might be, you know, iffy. And then
2: you might want to just somehow contact whatever airline you're flying to make sure that they're prepared with their bar cart for that later evening flight that you're going to be on. Safe travels, Christine. We will see you in KCMO territory early next week. That's going to be a lot of fun. Can't wait to meet all those folks. Joelle, what about you? I think you've got a pretty big day tomorrow, if I'm not mistaken.
3: Yeah, big day tomorrow, guys. So Christina and I have our engagement photo shoot in the town that we live in.
2: Christina. Just to be clear, we're talking about a very different human being. Just in case a casual listener might have misheard that, I just want to make sure.
3: Oh, yeah, it's essential.
2: Your lovely fiance, Christina.
3: Yes.
2: And you are, please proceed. Go ahead.
3: We have our engagement shoot in the town that we live in tomorrow, and we're going to a nearby park that has a beautiful gazebo, so we're going there. And then on Sunday, I am going to the movie theater with my sister to watch the brand new Oasis documentary that came out.
2: Okay. All right. A little music action. So that sounds fun. Sounds like we've got some good weekend activities ahead. And I wanted to close on that note intentionally here after a week that was intense. I mean, coming back from parental leave on Tuesday after the long weekend, a lot going on, you know, in my family and in my life. Then Charlie Kirk anniversary yesterday, 9/11. It's not exactly a walk in the park this week.
1: It's a week.
2: It's been a week. And I think just on an up note, why not end on an up note? Because you can't stay down. And, you know, it was this kind of truism that was said after 9/11. And maybe it was trite at times and people would poke fun at it, like, oh, you can't let the terrorists win. And I think that takes many different forms, not letting the terrorists or letting the enemy win. But I do firmly believe that part of it is refusing to let the terror of terrorism alter what we do and how we can enjoy our existence and our way of life and our values that they hate. It's the whole reason that they attacked us. And so on that note, I hope that that resonates with many of you. I hope that you have a wonderful, safe, fun weekend with your loved ones. And we will be back here on Monday doing the show from Kansas City, Missouri. Have a great weekend, everyone. 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
1: Somber ceremonies. I'm Deborah Valentine, Fox News. 25 years following the 9/11 terror attacks, ceremonies marking the 25th anniversary taking place at three crash sites, New York, the Pentagon, and Pennsylvania. Fox's Tanya J. Powers has details from Ground Zero.
16: For the first time, the 9/11 remembrance ceremony in New York City featured not the usual six moments of silence, but seven. It represents the thousands who have died of 9/11 related illnesses since the attacks and was held after the reading of the names of the more than 2,900 men, women, and children lost at the World Trade Center in 2001 and in 1993. The moment was followed by taps and will become a permanent part of the ceremony from now on. At Ground Zero in Lower Manhattan, Tanya J. Powers, Fox News.
8: At the ceremony in Lower Manhattan, there was also heavy criticism aimed at Saudi Arabia for the attacks. Terry Strata, president of 9/11 Families United, and the widow of victim Tom Strata paused during the name reading to demand justice from the kingdom.
17: My husband, Tom Strata, you are missed more with each year that passes. But how can it be 25 years and still we have no justice for the role that Saudi Arabia played in your murder?
8: The Saudi government has denied any role in the attacks, but 15 of the 19 hijackers were Saudi citizens. President Trump and other members of his administration marking the day at the Pentagon in Arlington, Virginia.
18: 2,977 beautiful souls were ripped from our world, and many more died in the weeks and years after.
8: The attack on the Pentagon killed 125 people in the building, as well as 64 people aboard the hijacked plane. 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
19: Here's your LAX 18 Storm Tracker forecast. For tonight, you're looking at an increasingly cloudy sky. Shower and thunderstorm chances will be there as well. Overnight lows will drop down to around 70, but most of the night should end up being dry. Your day tomorrow, it's a variably cloudy sky. We should see some sunshine, but shower and thunderstorm chances are there as well. Some locally heavy rain can't be ruled out. Temperatures top out in the low 80s. It'll be muggy, too. Mostly sunny, a muggy Sunday. We're into the upper 80s. Partly to mostly sunny on Monday. We'll be in the low and mid 80s. I'm Chief Meteorologist Bill Mack on Lexington's News, Traffic and Weather Station. 97.3 FM, WVLK.
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1: It is Friday, September 11th, 2026. I'm Guy Benson. Welcome to The Guy Benson Show, coming to you from the Tony Snow Studios in Washington, D.C. 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I'm a Fox News political analyst. I'm a Washington Examiner senior columnist. And on today's program, Congressman Pat Harrigan will join us. Harris Faulkner, our colleague, will be here. Ari Fleischer joins us later in the program, as does Andy McCarthy. It was a Tuesday. A brilliant blue sky sparkled overhead as an unseasonably early chill hung in the air. My mother dropped me off half a block from my high school in suburban New Jersey. I was just months away from getting my driver's license, an exhilarating prospect for any teenager. Everything felt ordinary. We were shaking off the summer cobwebs and settling back into a normal routine. The first indication that something out of the ordinary was happening arrived during a free period mid-morning. I went down to the athletic office to pick up a roster for the following weekend's football game and encountered the secretary hunched over her radio. Typically, unfailingly warm and friendly, her face wore a look of concern as she held up a finger as I began to speak. There had been some sort of accident at the World Trade Center in Lower Manhattan, not far from our town. A small plane crashed into one of the towers, she relayed via the news bulletin. That was odd, I thought, given how clear the day was. How would a pilot make that sort of mistake? I collected the document I'd come for and left, not thinking much more of it. I marched back to the other side of the school, to the television studio, where I turned on one of the monitors. A local station was showing live images of the Twin Towers, one of which was on fire. It looked like a very serious accident. My mind wandered briefly to my father, who worked nearby and passed through that complex's subterranean train station each morning. Then it happened, right around 9 a.m. In the first split second, my sports fan brain told me it was a replay of the initial impact that had been queued up for the broadcast. That explosion was huge. That plane wasn't small. Wait, now both buildings are on fire. So that was a second blast. Oh my God. This was on purpose. Oh my God. We are under attack. And then, where is Dad? The rest of that horrific day was a blur, punctuated by crystallized, visceral memories. We had some trouble contacting Dad for a while, amid agonizingly spotty cell service. There was one tense call with Mom as we tried to figure out what was happening and if he was safe. There were no social media feeds to obsessively consult for updates, but rumors, both true and false, proliferated, sweeping through our school. One of the false rumors was that my own father had been killed. This developed through a misinterpretation of a moment that occurred in our student center. I'd taken a seat at a table alone to clear my head and started to try to reckon with what was inevitably going to be a catastrophic death toll. A wave of panic swept over me as it was confirmed another plane had hit the Pentagon outside Washington, a blow against our military headquarters. I wept openly as I sat there. Someone must have witnessed that scene and wondered, perhaps aloud, if I had some sort of connection to a victim. This thought managed to be transmitted through a chaotic game of telephone, eventually morphing into, Guy lost his dad. This whisper got back to me, of course, which caused enormous distress, even though I was almost certain that it was untrue. After all, nothing seemed certain at all that day, and nothing would for weeks. I remember a burst of relief when I was finally able to confirm it wasn't true. It faded quickly, with worry and powerlessness reasserting themselves. Another rumor turned out, very sadly, to be true. A student had been urgently pulled out of class and called to the main office. The reason? His father, trapped above one of the impact points, had phoned the school to speak with his son for the final time. They both knew in that moment it was goodbye. Unimaginable. That nightmare suddenly became reality for that young kid who was just days into his high school career. He was on the football team. The game for which I'd picked up that roster was never played. His father was one of 12 men and women from my town whose lives were stolen that morning. A few months ago, when I finally summoned the courage to go visit the memorial site and museum at Ground Zero, I looked him up in the facility's impressive yet haunting digital archive of victims. Seeing his face brought everything back. Tears welled up as a lump gathered in my throat. I couldn't help it, even almost a quarter century later. After the towers collapsed, curses and vengeful vows echoed through the hallways. Grief was fresh. Fear was omnipresent. Anger was set ablaze. For many of us, those embers still burn. It was a defining, shattering moment. Some of my classmates subsequently enlisted in the military. Others became politically active. Still others refocused on normalcy as soon as humanly possible. But we were all scarred and all processed those wounds in some way. That afternoon, a few of us went up to a scenic overlook in town with a beautiful view of New York. It was packed up there. In the distance, the southern tip of Manhattan Island was shrouded in a giant plume of dark smoke. It was, in every sense of the word, surreal. A makeshift memorial sprouted up in that space. Photos, placards, rosary beads, prayer cards, flowers, candles. It was eerily quiet, even with all the people crowded together. The house of one of the victims was nearby, its driveway overflowing with cars. A broken family was inside that house. I remember feeling thankful that it wasn't mine, then feeling guilty about it. Fighter jets suddenly streaked overhead, very loudly, heading straight toward the site of the atrocity. It was deeply unsettling. What's happening? Is there more coming? The creeping anxiety induced by low-flying planes of any sort lasted for years. I distinctly recall lying in my bed within a few days of the attacks, wondering if the distant rolling thunder was indeed exactly what it sounded like, or if it might be explosions or bombs of some sort. Dad was fine, thank God, though he still talks about the startling spectacle of police officers shouting instructions at suit-clad business people to run as fast as they could uptown, away from the area. He also tells the story of going to a nearby hospital to try to donate blood for the victims. But the victims didn't need blood. Those hundreds upon hundreds of humans had been obliterated. Our next-door neighbor, a gregarious woman and an excellent cook, worked in one of the towers. Hours later, she sat in our backyard after she and Dad were able to escape the island and make their way home despite all the transit disruptions. The dazed look on her face is still with me. Her spirit lost something that day. Many others who worked in those buildings never came home, of course. Some were forced to choose between being devoured by flames or leaping to their deaths. Torture, then execution. The famous falling man image was one I long wished I'd never seen. But now I believe more Americans need to really look at it and think about what it represents. It's not cringe to be traumatized by such evil. Dealing with the gruesome reality of what September 11th was, who did it, what it looked and felt and even smelled like is essential. The evil must be stared down, which entails looking directly at it. Never forget is an active project that demands action. One duty many of us feel that we have is to tell our unsanitized stories from that day. This is my small contribution. It was the worst day. The day that changed everything for several generations of Americans. The day we must never forget. My column, available at the Washington Examiner, as we begin today's program on this 25th anniversary of that worst day. I'm Guy Benson. We'll be right back.
0: An insightful look into policy, politics, and media that keeps you ahead of the news cycle. The Guy Benson Show.

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4: 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According to Cauchy's new midterms hub, Democrats have a 47% chance to control the Senate. 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
6: 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They are. This message is brought to you by the U.S. Air Force.

0: and Guy Benson were back. Part of this effort here, never forget, on the 25th anniversary of the 9/11 terror attacks, is to remind people how it felt or inform people of how it felt as best we can, which is what I did in that opening monologue, reciting, reading that column that I wrote about my personal narrative. What I want to do in this segment is play for this audience what the unfolding attack sounded like on Fox News Channel. Fox News Channel launched in 1996. 5 years later, these attacks arrived. The first plane hit the first tower before 9 a.m. I believe, if I'm not mistaken, it was 8:46 a.m. Eastern Time. Fox and Friends was still on the air at that point. It goes till 9 a.m. And the hosts of Fox and Friends in 2001, it was Steve Doocy, Brian Kilmeade, it was Edie Hill in the middle seat on that couch, and they got the breaking news that there had been, again, what a lot of people felt, including me, was some sort of terrible accident at the World Trade Center. So on Fox and Friends, this is how they described that breaking news in Cut 11.
1: We have a very tragic alert for you right now. An incredible plane crash into the World Trade Center here at the lower tip of Manhattan.
2: It's speculated that the plane is as big as a 737. It looked originally like it just hit three floors. As I see from this angle, it seems like more than three floors. And perhaps what's disturbing, Edie, I think, is the time of day. This time of morning is when people pour into that building. And it's usually next to full.
0: So they're grappling with what they're seeing in those live pictures, the Fox and Friends team. That's before they're going to hand the baton off to the next show, which was hosted by John Scott, who is also still our colleague, as is Steve, as is Brian. John Scott was the anchor who was at the helm when it became very clear that America was under attack. And here is how it sounded with him in Cut 12.
3: We will continue to keep an eye on this developing story. All we can do is stare aghast at these pictures at this point. You are looking at the north building of the Twin Towers of the World Trade Center in Manhattan. These are coming to you live now. Debris raining down from 110 floors up, the uppermost floor, 110 floors up. There are reports that a twin-engine plane slammed into the side of the World Trade Center.
0: So this is still horror plus confusion, ambiguity about what exactly was going on. As the coverage continued, we got to Cut 13 and this portion.
3: Within the last couple of weeks, in fact, there was a pilot who flew

0: There was another one. We just saw another one apparently go. Another plane just flew into the second tower. This raises, this has to be deliberate, folks.
1: Well, that would begin to say that, yeah.
0: We just saw on live television as a second plane flew into the second tower of the World Trade Center.
2: You can almost hear him processing in real time what he just saw. And I mean, it's just, it's taking me back. Because as I described in my column that I read in the opening segment, I also happened to catch it live and my brain like flickered. It didn't really allow me to understand what I had just seen with my eyes for a second or two. I thought it was a replay. And you can almost sense John saying, are my eyes deceiving me? Am I interpreting what just happened correctly? And then it dawns on him. He's talking through it. We just saw another plane go into the second tower. This has to be deliberate. That, for anyone who is watching live, many, many people, that was a sequence of events over, let's say, 5 to 10 seconds where you're trying to get a handle of what's going on. That moment that you just heard there from John Scott was replicated all across the country. It was a second plane. This is on purpose. We're under attack. And then horrifically, later that morning, the buildings could no longer withstand the heat and the pressure of these attacks. Rick Leventhal was one of our reporters on the ground in New York. And here he is on the Fox News channel describing the collapse of the first tower that came down, Cut 16.
3: Oh, my God. It's been a huge explosion. Everyone's running in the other direction. We're on Church Street. We're not sure what happened. There's been a huge explosion. Everyone's running for their lives, literally. Police, media. I see a woman pushing a baby carriage. Here comes the smoke. Here comes the smoke.
4: Go ahead, Rick.
3: I think we better get out of this mess, dude. I think we better get out of this.
2: He did. Many did. Many did not get out of that. And it was almost too hard to comprehend what he was seeing was this building collapsing. It looked like a big explosion. It was the building collapsing from the top down. And then the smoke and debris went everywhere. Like post-apocalyptic hell scenes playing out in reality. And you can hear just the shock in his voice. And then the second collapse, cut 17.
5: Back it up! Back it up!
3: All right, here we go again. Here we go again. I don't know what's going on, but the second building is collapsing, I believe. We can see the top of the building from here. Oh, yeah. Oh, there it goes. There it goes. There it goes. There it goes. Oh.
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2: 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Lord have mercy. 25 years later. That was reality. We'll be right back.

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22: 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In the last segment, I played some of the clips of how the attack sounded on Fox News Channel in 2001 as our anchors and reporters were trying to make sense of and then describe what they were seeing. At a variety of networks, there was shock and horror as the live coverage was just literally unbelievable to viewers and also to the people who were on air, what they were seeing. They couldn't believe it. And there was an immediate understanding of the tremendous loss of life that was playing out in real time. And then just your mind reeled about the consequences to come. And then still the potential additional attacks to come. Here's one more montage of some of the media coverage from that morning. It's visceral, but it's important. Cut 15.
23: Plane overhead, and then all of a sudden I thought it sounded kind of louder, that I looked up, and all of a sudden it smashed right dead into the center of the World Trade Center. And there's more explosions right now. Hold on, people are running.
24: Hold on just a moment. We've got an explosion inside. One of our producers said perhaps a second plane was involved, and let's not even speculate to that point.
25: Not appear that there's any kind of an effort up there yet. Now remember, oh my God.
26: Oh my God.
27: That looks like a second plane.
25: I did not see a plane go in. That just exploded.
27: We just saw another plane coming in from the side.
28: So you have no idea right now?
29: Oh, there's another one. Another plane just hit. Oh, my God. Another plane has just hit. It hit another building. Flew right into the middle of it. Explosion. My God, it's right in the middle of the building.
22: Joining us now is Congressman Pat Harrigan from North Carolina. He's a member of the House Armed Services Committee, and he was a Green Beret. And he served on active duty in the U.S. Army for years, reaching the rank of captain. And he deployed multiple times to Afghanistan, which, of course, was a war that started on that terrible day 25 years ago. Congressman, welcome to the show.
30: Guy, thanks for having me. Good to be with you on today.
22: You and I are roughly the same age. I think I'm a little older. If I'm not mistaken, you were probably early in high school when this happened. What do you remember from that day?
30: I was a freshman in high school. I had just started my freshman year, and I remember coming downstairs, and my mom used to make breakfast every morning, and I asked her a question about breakfast, and I didn't get a response, and I looked up, and she was totally frozen in front of the television. And at that point, as kind of what the footage that and the tapes that you just played a few seconds ago, there had not been a second plane hitting the building. And so there was a lot of conflicting reports about what had happened, what size plane. A lot of people thought it was a small plane. And then, you know, I saw on the television the second plane coming in and hitting. And obviously at that point, we all knew we were under attack. And our lives were going to change. And that's exactly what happened to everybody in America, but particularly my generation, the younger generation that was of military age and was about to be asked to step up.
22: So being a freshman, you were maybe 14, so you were too young to sign up yet, but you ended up going to West Point. Did you have any thought in your mind, even maybe that day, that week, what was there a crystallizing moment where you said, as soon as I'm able to serve, I'm going to try to get into West Point and go do this? Was this the event that charted that that path for you, or were you always considering military service? What was your process like, and how did 9/11 play into it?
30: I definitely was not considering military service before. And, you know, you're a freshman, so you're still many years away from being able to either go enlist or go pursue college so that you can commission as an officer. And as I was kind of watching those that came before me go off to conflict and do their duty, I mean, you really kind of had to sit back and say, well, I'm at the beginning of my life. I'm able. I care very deeply about the country. I don't like what's happened. I think that we live in a dangerous world. I want to try to make it a safer place. I should likely spend a portion of my life working towards the safety and security of our country. And you know, as I became old enough to potentially either enlist or go into college or service academy, it seemed like the best path for me was to go to a service academy and hone my leadership skills and then head out and serve our country. And that's exactly what I was fortunate enough to be able to go do.
22: Being a cadet at one of these academies, West Point or otherwise, is an intense process and always has been by design. I can only imagine what the atmosphere, you know, I went off to college. I was a junior when this happened in high school. I went off to college. Of course, 9/11 hung over my college experience and subsequent elections and so much of the public controversy and decisions that were being made about war and peace and all of that. But I went, you know, to school. You went to a different kind of school. You went to West Point. I can only imagine in that atmosphere how it must have been, what it must have felt like to be training at a place like that, given it's always a seriousness of purpose, right? And that's the nature of the beast at a place like West Point. But on the heels of that attack, and it's not just theoretical, like if we go to war, let's get ready. We were at war. What was it like to be at West Point with the, as they called it, global war on terror absolutely raging by the time you arrived?
30: Well, you definitely had the certainty of what you were going to be doing after you graduated in front of mind all the time. And so it made you very serious and very intentional about how you spent your time so that you could best prepare, you know, not only for the folks that you were going to be serving with, but for yourself. I mean, we used to, and West Point still does, all the service academies do, they all eat meals together at the same time. It's one of the fixtures of the service academies. You know, they feed 4,000 people in less than 15 minutes. And during lunch, every lunch, that there was a graduate who had been killed in action, they would read off his name. And everybody would become absolutely silent. You know, all 4,000 people inside the chow hall would be completely silent. They'd read off the name, and, you know,
22: every
30: day. Oftentimes it was somebody that just graduated, right? That people knew, you know, every day that it would happen, right? And it was frequent. It wasn't every day, but it was frequently. And, you know, we have many classes that have lost dozens and dozens of people. So, I mean, it makes it very real for your entire experience there.
22: And then off you went to the battlefield. And, you know, we look back at the war in Afghanistan and, you know, Iraq in many ways, a separate question, same enemy, the controversy about whether it was the right idea or not. Afghanistan was not controversial at the time and was not for a long time. Of course, the way everything went down at the end, highly controversial and I think really disgraceful. But I do wonder, as you think back to your service in Afghanistan, was it worth it? Did it make us safer? I think there's probably a lot of people who grapple with that. What do you think?
30: Well, I think an interesting anecdote from my personal experience is when I first got on the ground, I think 2 or 3 days after I got there, my very first deployment, I was at an air access only combat outpost way in the middle of the Argandab Valley, really nasty place. And 2 or 3 days after I got there, we killed bin Laden. And I was like, man, I went through all of this time that I was in high school. I went through all this time I was in college. I went through infantry, all of that basic, and then Ranger school. And then I did a year-long train-up to come over here. And we finally come over here, and we kill the guy. We accomplish the mission, right? And I say we as the United States. And I'm like, well, I guess the game's over. I got here a little bit late. But we had shifted the mission, right? And the mission ceased to be just about killing bin Laden, and we had created an alternative narrative of creating a democracy in a place that truly was not prepared or compatible with democracy at that point in time. And so I think the lesson from that is we need to be very careful about the conflicts that we choose to engage in. We need to not fight wars that we shouldn't be fighting, and we always need to have the wherewithal to win the ones that we have to. But you never allow the mission to creep. When you have mission creep, you end up in a forever war. That was the lesson of the entirety of the global war on terror, and it's something that we do not need to repeat again.
22: Two follow-up questions. One having to do with that moment that you just described, the killing of bin Laden. When that word spread at your camp, having just arrived, what was the mood? How was that news received? What do you remember?
30: It was surreal because it was something that genuinely had defined the United States for 10 years. We're hunting this guy, didn't get him. And I mean, everybody that was alive remembers how horrible 9/11 was, and in the aftermath, the waiting, trying to confirm who it was, who was responsible, where were they, you know, going in on October 7th, you know, almost a whole month later, that whole amount of time was a very serious time for the country, very contemplative time. And when we went in and we didn't get him, it was horrible. It was really horrible because I think Americans broadly believe in the concept of justice, and there needed to be justice for this, and justice was not served. And so politically, the administration at the time had to create a different goal in order to kind of make things work. And that is a true folly in our nation's history, and one that, again, we should not ever try to repeat.
22: Was there a sense of accomplishment and celebration, like, hell yeah, we got him? Or was it like, are we still going to stick around? I can imagine there's all sorts of positive emotions, but also, you know, those types of questions.
30: There's no question that there was a level of satisfaction that he was gone and that he had met his end, and he'd met it in a violent way at the hands of some of our very best special operations forces that we have, and that justice in that regard was indeed served. There was not much of a question at the time, again being 2011, 10 years after 9/11, almost 10 years after 9/11. The mission had changed long before then, when we failed to get bin Laden in the late months of 2001 and in the, you know, first quarter or so of 2002. And so that mission had already changed and had its own permanence to it. So we more jokingly than anything else said, well, I guess we're done. We can head home. But we knew that with the new mission that we had been given, that we still had a long way to go there. And indeed, we had such a long way to go that we would never ultimately get there.
22: So much of the focus today, of course, necessarily is on what happened 25 years ago. But in that previous answer, you were talking about avoiding forever wars and avoiding mission creep. Then you look at the anti-American terror-supporting regime in Iran and the action that President Trump and this administration has taken against that regime, in particular against their nuclear threat. What's your stance on the current war? Because it's still an echo in a lot of ways from 9/11.
30: Well, there's no question that Iran and its regime is a bad actor, and it's a bad actor of all bad actors on the global stage. They hate Americans. They have pursued nuclear weapons. And I think that no matter how anybody actually thinks or feels about this conflict and its timing, I do think at some level it was inevitable. That being said, I'm very disappointed where we are today. I think we've made some principled errors in how we've prosecuted this conflict, and that has left us in a position where we do not have closure to the conflict today, where we could have had we pursued things a little bit differently. And so, coming back to that concept of mission creep and a forever war, there's many on the right side of the aisle that are not saying that this is a forever war. And I don't think that it is at this point. And the reason is because I have not personally detected mission creep. I think the original five objectives remain the five objectives today. Some of those are accomplished and complete, and others remain to be resolved. I'm going to take a pretty aggressive stance against continuing this conflict if I start to see that mission creep. One thing that I'm not willing to do, as we are all working together to try to achieve what's in the greatest strategic interest of the United States of America for ours and future generations, as well as our allies, what I'm not willing to do is take the lessons that I learned from the global war on terror about forever wars and how we get into them and how we do just enough not to win, just enough not to lose, but fail to do what is required to actually win. What I will not do is look back 20 years from now and say, I did not take what I had learned during the global war on terror and I let the next generation slide into a forever war. I'm not willing to do that.
22: Congressman Pat Harrigan of North Carolina, a Republican, a Green Beret, a 9/11 kid in a lot of ways from this generation that I'm a part of as well. Congressman, we appreciate your time and your reflections today.
30: Thanks for having me, Guy.
22: You bet. And we'll be right back.
0: Smart, fast-paced political analysis that actually respects your intelligence. Guy Benson.

0: On September 17th, 1787, 39 delegates gathered in Philadelphia to sign a document that would change the course of history. Of course, we're talking about the U.S. Constitution. It did more than just establish a government. It created a framework for self-governance under law, dividing political power, limiting its exercise, and protecting the liberty of the American people. We the people reminds us that government doesn't grant our rights. 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

0: here on the Guy Benson Show. There were many speeches, many words said, much ink spilled after 9/11. I'm not sure any of them were more powerful than this extemporaneous moment at Ground Zero, just 3 days after the attacks. Cut 19.
1: I want you all to know that America today is on bended knee in prayer for the people whose lives were lost here, for the workers who work here, for the families who mourn. This nation stands with the good people of New York City and New Jersey and Connecticut as we mourn the loss of thousands of our citizens. I can hear you!
0: Oh, man. How many times have you heard that clip? For me, it's got to be dozens. I still get chills. It wasn't just the words of the commander-in-chief, words that just needed to be said, needed to be heard, needed to be believed. It was the eruption from those guys who were doing unthinkable work. They needed that. We needed that. Another hour of the Guy Benson Show coming up next. Harris Faulkner will join us on the other side. 25 years later. Stay tuned.
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17: The nation remembers. I'm Roxanne Evans, Fox News. The 25th anniversary of the 9/11 terror attacks observed Friday in New York City. Fox's Tanya J. Powers reports from Lower Manhattan.
18: The names of almost 3,000 people whose lives were lost on September 11th, 2001 have been read at Ground Zero, along with seven moments of silence. Family members, survivors, first responders, and others gathered on the plaza at the 9/11 memorial for the somber ceremony that included music from the Brooklyn Youth Chorus, cellist Yo-Yo Ma, and singer Jennifer Nettles. Security was tight as the event was attended by many dignitaries, including four former presidents, Vice President J.D. Vance, and other current and former elected officials. At Ground Zero in Lower Manhattan, Tanya J. Powers, Fox News.
17: President Trump marked the 25th anniversary of the 9/11 attacks, says we're at war with Iran. Fox's Jared Halperin from the White House.
6: 25 years after the September 11th terror attacks, President Trump says the nation will never forget.
9: That's why we fight today. We don't have a choice. There can only be victory. We fight hard. We fight to win.
6: Speaking at a memorial service at the Pentagon, the president saluted the victims killed and service members he says are working right now to ensure the world's number one sponsor of terror, Iran, will never have a nuclear weapon. Vice President J.D. Vance attended the service at the World Trade Center site in Lower Manhattan. At the White House, Jared Halpern, Fox News.
17: A family in Kissimmee, Florida has built their own 9/11 memorial in their front yard. Kathy Reedy and her family placed 2,977 American flags in her yard to honor each of the lives lost on that day in 2001. Reedy said it was a family effort made from the heart. One of those flags is for Reedy's cousin, Michael Horn, who died in the collapse of the Trade Center. 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
19: Here's your Lakes 18 Storm Tracker forecast. For tonight, you're looking at an increasingly cloudy sky. Shower and thunderstorm chances will be there as well. Overnight lows will drop down to around 70, but most of the night should end up being dry. Your day tomorrow, it's a variably cloudy sky. We should see some sunshine, but shower and thunderstorm chances are there as well. Some locally heavy rain can't be ruled out. Temperatures top out in the low 80s. It'll be muggy, too. Mostly sunny, a muggy Sunday. We're into the upper 80s. Partly to mostly sunny on Monday. We'll be in the low end mid 80s. I'm Chief Meteor Officer Bill Meck on Lexington's News, Traffic and Weather Station. 97.3 FM, WVLK.
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2: 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There is a lot going on. Let me just tell you where we're going tonight. Carmelo Anthony is in the news again. His family, I got to tell you, I didn't actually really understand what the term grifter meant until I understood what the family of Carmelo Anthony is doing. So wait till you hear this story. I've got that for you coming up. Of course, all the latest on Iran. We have the latest on the Lindsey Clancy trial. Now we have some of these jurors speaking out, so we'll talk about that as well. Some of the trends that are going on social media, of course, horrifying regarding that trial. Also, of course, the it's been about 1 year now, here in a couple of tomorrow, I think. Yeah, so about 1 year since the assassination of Charlie Kirk. So now we do have people on the left on social media celebrating the 1 year. They're calling it a Kirkiversary, and they're doing dances online. And part of that dance is, of course, taking a gun and pointing it right at their neck, as in, you know, talking about where Charlie Kirk was shot. I got to tell you, and maybe this is part of the theme for tonight here on Red Eye Radio, but have people always been this vile? Or is this just a new thing on social media? Because you have these folks. Let me just go through a couple of things that have me thinking about how bad all of this is. So number one, yes, the Kirkiversary, where you have these people on the left and they're celebrating 1 year since the assassination, the horrible assassination that everyone saw on TV and on social media, his horrifying murder. And so the celebration after the fact, and now 1 year after the fact, where they're doing their little dances and pointing, you know, their finger guns at their neck where Charlie Kirk was shot. Horrifying. Absolutely horrifying. So you have that going on social media. You also have going on social media, talking about the Lindsey Clancy trial, just really quickly, where you now have mothers holding their babies and they're saying, "Me too, Lindsey, me too," as they're holding their babies. And some of these folks are making it seem like they are resenting their babies. And I played you audio. I'm not going to do it again. But last night I played you the audio of that one woman who was complaining about her baby and telling people not to have babies. And she was talking about how filled with absolute rage she was over the fact that she was a mother. And so it sort of leads me to this whole, I don't know, thought process as to whether or not people have always been this vile, or has social media turned us into, as a society, just incredibly vile? If we've always been this vile, then social media has just given us an avenue to expose ourselves. And I'm not talking about me. I'm not talking about most of you. But, you know, some of these folks that are lamenting on social media about how much they hate being mothers and about how they are supporting Lindsey Clancy, a woman who killed her three children. And unfortunately, you know, the more that you talk about this, the more that we see these things online, the more horrifying society becomes. And so go ahead and check out my social media. You can see exactly what I'm talking about. I do want to get into, though, what these jurors are saying. So the jurors have now come out. As you know, there has been a mistrial in the Lindsey Clancy trial. The mistrial basically now saying that 11 of the jurors wanted to say not guilty, wanted to deem her not guilty by reason of insanity. One lone juror would not do that. So the 11 other jurors, at least three of them now, are speaking out. They're speaking out against the one juror that stood his ground. Here's part of what they're saying, and against this one guy who basically, he did his job. And his job was to, beyond his, as he's listening to all the evidence, he's got to decide whether or not she is essentially guilty or innocent by reason of insanity and so forth. This is what the jurors are saying about this one juror.
3: He would not interact with us and try to understand. We read to him on numerous occasions the definition of reasonable doubt from Judge Sullivan's instruction. He actually said one day in the end, well, why don't we have the judge come in and read it again? And we were like, no, we have it in front of us. We don't need that. And we would highlight it and, you know, so-and-so, this is the definition of reasonable doubt. But he had the hardest time getting off the fact that Lindsay viciously killed her children.
2: It's that last part. It is that last part.
3: But he had the hardest time getting off the fact that Lindsay viciously killed her children.
2: So she's talking about how this one juror, who has not come forward, by the way, but she's criticizing him for not being able to get over the fact that Lindsay viciously killed her own children. Now, I'm sorry, but to me, it is a good thing that he was not able to get over the fact that she viciously killed her own children.
3: But he had the hardest time getting off the fact that Lindsay viciously killed her children.
2: I mean, what a bizarre thing to say. I do like, though, how the media is giving these jurors the free rein to go out and just blast this guy as being uncooperative and dumb, because that's basically what they're doing. That's how they're making this one lone juror out to be.
4: He admitted he had reasonable doubt, and I started filling out the forms. I was so excited. I actually, there were three forms I had to fill out, and I started filling them out. I wrote my signature on each one, and then he said, but I'm still not going to say that she's not guilty by reason of insanity.
2: So basically what they're saying is that the holdout juror did have reasonable doubt about Clancy being guilty, but refused to take that next step and vote not guilty by reason of insanity. So that's what the attorney for Clancy has been saying. That's what these other jurors are saying as well. And this, again, this juror hasn't come out and spoken for himself. These other jurors are now saying that they believed that she had this was part of the trial, that she had this command hallucination where she heard a male voice telling her to kill the kids and herself. If you followed the trial, you know that was part of the pool of evidence. The jurors also said that the abundance of medication was also important to them. She kept going to various doctors until she got the prescriptions that she wanted. Some people are saying, well, she was doctor shopping. That's ultimately, they say, what she was doing. That's essentially what the prosecution said that Lindsay Clancy was doing. They also say that she was misdiagnosed and over-medicated. She had all of these drugs, and she would switch up the drugs. So I think part of what is going on here is these jurors, these ones that wanted to deem her, you know, essentially not guilty by reason of insanity. One of the things that they're saying is that, well, she just wasn't responsible for her actions because she had all of these drugs, and she was overprescribed, she was misdiagnosed, and all of these other things. And I believe that that is why that lone juror maybe perhaps had some doubts.
5: He was very arrogant. He really did not take anything that anybody said. The nurses, he tried to ask a question about the medications, and we went back to the report from South Shore Hospital. We had the toxicology report. We could see exactly the amounts. The nurses in the room spoke to that specific thing. That was a question that he had, and he just completely disregarded the information that they gave him.
2: So I think the reason why that juror had doubts is because she was over-medicated because she was essentially doctor shopping. And she was consciously accumulating all of these drugs, had medication changes, essentially making this her responsibility because she was not helpless in all of this. The prosecution argued that she was deliberately changing medications over and over again. So she wasn't, as the defense would claim, that she was sort of an innocent victim in all of this. No, she herself was going to all of these doctors. She was consciously making the effort to go to all of these different doctors. And these doctors are talking to her. And I don't know how much she told the other doctors, because she's going to several different doctors. I don't know what she was telling the doctors about the other doctors and who was saying what. Her attorney, though, was on Good Morning America. I thought that what he said was actually pretty interesting. Number one, he's asking Donald Trump to give Lindsey Clancy a pardon. He can't. These are state charges, not federal charges. But listen to this.
6: And what do you say to those critics who say this is a rationalization? What we're talking about here is just plain evil.
7: Oh, please. It's not evil. These people don't understand. They don't know what she went through. They didn't see her text messages. They didn't see her journal. They didn't see the notes that she wrote. They didn't see the text she sent her mother in October saying, Mommy, can you please come to here? I am sick. Something's wrong. And it was a result of the medications. They don't know about the number of times that she reached out. She went to the woman and infant. She went to the suicide hotlines. She reached out to everybody and anybody that would listen to her and kept saying, I am not good. I am not well. And it was ignored.
2: So I should have just stopped it at what she did was not evil, which is what her attorney, Kevin Reddington, just said. You just heard it. But it does seem to me that she did know what she was doing. This didn't seem like one psychotic episode. There was planning involved. She sends the husband out of the house to go get food and go to the store. She set the whole thing up, created that time and that scenario where she could do what she did. And by the way, she also hid what she was doing. So this was not, at least to me, this was not the sign of someone who just snapped. No. She plotted. She deceived. She knew what she was going to do. She had intent. She thought it out. She came up with a plan, and she did what she did.
6: What's next for Lindsey?
7: I'd like to say that perhaps Donald Trump, who felt compelled to speak out about this case, may very well, Mr. President, I would hope that you would consider this young lady, the type of person she is, what she's been through, and consider a pardon.
2: So more than a few people have pointed out that she's being brought up or has been brought up on state charges, not federal charges. So apparently Donald Trump cannot actually help her. He told a media outlet that he knows that. The attorney Reddington, Kevin Reddington, told a local media outlet there in Massachusetts, he knows that Donald Trump can't actually help her, but he can still help, according to this guy. Here's the quote. He says the goal is pretty simple. It's to seek help from Donald Trump, Reddington said. I mean, if President Trump feels that is a case that warrants that type of intervention from, you know, the executive branch, even though legally it's not a federal case, he certainly has an awful lot of clout. He says, I'm sure that were he hypothetically to reach out to Tim Cruz, who is the local DA, he says, you know, they're both Republicans, and I don't know, maybe that will be something that Tim would listen to and consider, Kevin Reddington said. He says, I think that any type of help that we can get would be helpful. So I don't see, you know, Donald Trump was very critical. I don't have the quote in front of me, but Donald Trump

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2: 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Always appreciate the opportunity to fill in here on Red Eye Radio. So I do have my text line open up from my morning show here in Nashville. You can call in. You can text in 615-737-9986. A lot of people texting in on that opening monologue. 1303 says here in the state of Tennessee, if President Trump knows what is politically good for him, he will stay a million miles away from inserting the administration into that case of Lindsey Clancy. I agree. And I don't see President Trump actually inserting himself into this, certainly not to try to, you know, give her some sort of a pardon or help her in any way. A lot of people texting in and saying this was clearly a case where the where it was premeditated murder. See, that's where I'm at. That is where I'm at. I think that this was a case where there was a lot of people that fell down on this case, if you will. I mean, obviously, I think that Lindsey Clancy, she deserves to spend the rest of her life in prison. But the other question I would have is, okay, so I think there's a fair conversation to have regarding the husband. Because if you know that your wife is having such challenges, and you know that she's got all of these medications, all of these drugs in the house, and she's, you know, she's having all of these, you know, these voices in her head and all of this other thing. She's talking about, you know, worried about harming the children. Well, why wouldn't the husband? And I'm not blaming the husband, but why wouldn't you take your precious kids and flee the home? Or send your wife away to go live with her mother, because she had called the mother apparently a couple of times. But just separate her from the children. If she was having such a hardcore episode of, you know, of depression, then allow her the space and have her go to her mother's and bring in, you know, somebody help you with the kids. So, yeah, I do believe that there is a fair conversation to have with this husband who I don't know how easy it would have been. I'm not going to say very easily, but he could have stepped in. I mean, I'm here to tell you, and I know that a lot of men are listening to me right now on radio stations across the country. If your wife was making these kinds of statements about how she was worried about harming the children, she was unwell, she is so heavily medicated, I mean, wouldn't you separate the mother, your wife, and the kids for the kids' own protection? I think so.
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3: Here's your LAX18 Storm Tracker forecast for tonight. You're looking at an increasingly cloudy sky. Shower and thunderstorm chances will be there as well. Overnight lows will drop down to around 70, but most of the night should end up being dry. Your day tomorrow, it's a variably cloudy sky. We should see some sunshine, but shower and thunderstorm chances are there as well. Some locally heavy rain can't be ruled out. Temperatures top out in the low 80s. It'll be muggy too. Mostly sunny, a muggy Sunday. We're into the upper 80s. Partly to mostly sunny on Monday. We'll be in the low end mid 80s. I'm Chief Meteorologist Bill Mack on Lexington's News, Traffic and Weather Station. 97.3 FM, WVLK.
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5: 866-90-RED-EYE is the phone number, 866-907-3339. Text line is open as well. 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And listening out of Chicago and WLS, this is William. William, thanks for calling Red Eye Radio. How are you?
6: Good morning, Mr. Mandis. I think I'm fine. I'm just not real happy about this decision by the jury. That girl is guilty as a hen and a fox in the hen house. Mm-hmm. And you know, maybe she is nuts, okay? But the point is, she timed it and planned it. That's the bottom line.
5: Yeah, no, and I would agree, William, and I do appreciate the call. You know, somebody texted in on that text line and said, it was funny when I heard that it was basically 11 to 1. The guy said, I thought that it was 11 to 1, and the 11 jurors thought that Lindsey Clancy was, guilty. And there was one juror that was holding out and saying that she was, not guilty. And I will admit, I thought that was the same thing. I thought it was the same thing. There's no way that an entire jury of, 12 people would say, oh, no, she was not guilty by reason of insanity. And only one person would be saying, nope, can't say that. So, this is a story, and certainly it has polarized America, but there are people out there that will swear up and down, not only that she is not guilty, but they also swear that the husband actually did the crime. Now, what's crazy about that, and this is where the conspiracy theories come in and all of that, but what's crazy about that is if that was the case, well, then why wouldn't Lindsey Clancy's attorneys and Lindsey Clancy herself come out and say, oh, yeah, no, actually, the husband did it, instead of blaming the drugs. So there is a certain irrational nature that is happening with the folks that are supporting Lindsey Clancy. And so, and I did say this last night, and I don't want to be overdramatic, but I fear that if she gets away with this, then we are going to start seeing more of these types of cases. We already saw one in actually in Williams, the town of I don't know if it was Chicago. I know that it was Illinois, where a woman who was very active in the Lindsey Clancy chat rooms and all of that, where she actually, unfortunately and horrifically, killed her baby. And as I mentioned last night, there was a story back in June in the state of New York where four kids were killed by a mother and her mother teaming up to do that horrific crime. And so I'm worried. And as I said last night, I worry that if this woman, you know, ultimately does not spend the rest of her life in prison, then we're going to see more of these kinds of episodes. And that is what worries me, especially when you start looking at how bizarre social media has become. And again, I appreciate the call. The phone number again is 866-90-RED-EYE. Robert is in Connecticut. Hey, Robert, thanks for calling in. Go ahead.
7: Oh, yes, thank you. Talking about that last caller, you know, they say it shouldn't be talking about the word guilty. They should be talking about the word guillotine.
5: Right.
7: But then here's another, this wasn't the reason why I called, but then if you're like a five-year-old kid, boy or girl, and your mother, or say an eight-year-old kid, and they see, hey, Bob's, you know, this thinks this is okay, that's going to make the little kid feel uncomfortable.
5: Yeah. Yeah, actually, you know what? You bring up a good point. If you hear mom and dad talking about this, and mom is, you know, saying, oh, she's, you know, she's innocent, or she shouldn't go to prison, or whatever it is, and the kids hear that, I mean, yeah, I would be a little worried if I was a child and that was my mom's take. Although, you know, I think that any reasonable parent tries to shield their kids from this kind of a story until they're old enough to process the whole thing. But yeah, you do bring up a great point, and I do appreciate the call. It's Red Eye Radio, 615-737-9986. My text line is absolutely blowing up on this story. I do want to move on and talk about, but if you want to talk about Lindsey Clancy, go ahead and call up if you'd like to. But I do want to move on to this other story, Mamdani and the 9/11 ceremony that is going to be happening later on this week. There is a controversy, I know that you know about it, where Zoran Mamdani, New York mayor, of course, everybody knows old Zoran, and he now has decided every year, you folks know, that there is a reading of the names of those lost on 9/11 at Ground Zero. The families and the friends, political dignitaries, everybody shows up to this event on 9/11 down there at Ground Zero. In the past, mayors have shown up, and which is all fine, well, and good. Well, this year, it is Mayor Zoran Mamdani. Now, the families have been saying they don't want Zoran to come to this ceremony for a number of different reasons. Many people, including yours truly, say that he is sympathetic to terrorists, and I can get into that, and I certainly will. But the families have now, over 100,000, have signed this petition saying, yeah, we don't want you to come to this ceremony or this event because, number one, you'll be a distraction, and number two, clearly, you are not on our side. So a couple of things. There is a video that just exploded on social media, and it's really bizarre. You can find it on my socials, at Dan Mandis Show. But there is a video of Mamdani, and he is signing the 9/11 Remembrance Order, and it's something that a mayor does. And so when he does the signing, he holds up the proclamation, just like you've seen Donald Trump do 1,000 times. But then what does he do? He hands the pen over to his chief counsel. Well, people are losing their minds because of who his chief counsel is. The guy's name is Ramzi Kassim. I'm going to bullet point this. I may have mentioned this last night. I'm not sure. But just very quickly, let me bullet point who Ramzi Kassim is. He represented an Al-Qaeda member detained at Gitmo. His brother-in-law also helped hijack the plane that hit the Pentagon. He later represented other Gitmo prisoners, including the would-be 20th hijacker who got turned away at the airport. And now, magically, this guy who has been on the side of terrorists is the lead counsel for the mayor of New York. And so as Mamdani is signing the proclamation, he hands the pen to a guy who has represented Al-Qaeda members. Now, why would he do that? Why would he hand that pen over to the guy who has represented Al-Qaeda members? I mean, inquiring minds want to know. I certainly want to know. And so earlier today, there was this big event at City Hall. And basically, you had a bunch of folks there in New York, and they're demanding that Zohran Mamdani stay home. This is a woman named Vicky Palladino. She is a New York City councilwoman, and she does not hold back.
8: I'm not asking politely for the mayor not to come to 9/11, to that ceremony. I am asking, I am demanding that he not show his face at that sacred ground. He does not belong there. When you associate yourself with the likes of Hassan Piker, and you have as your chief counselor right here in this building, Rassam Kassam, who was handed a sacred pen yesterday, very cryptic, through our police commissioner so that it could go into his hands. That was a message to each and every one of us. Yep. Cryptic as it is, but read through the lines. What's going on here at City Hall and what we got representing us here at City Hall, they do not belong on sacred ground. I could go through a list of people that he associates himself with and continues to associate himself with. We, the people, do not care for Zohran Mamdani. 101,000 names is not a drop in the bucket. Do not, Zohran Mamdani, take us New Yorkers for granted. We were there that day. The sky looked very similar to this. Stay put. Stay in City Hall and promote your propaganda.
5: You know what? I went. That was a long audio. That was a minute 30, but oh, it was so worth it. And by the way, and that was, again, Vicky Palladino, New York City councilwoman, and she was talking about the company that Mamdani keeps. I mean, I know that you've heard of Hassan Piker. Hassan Piker said that America basically deserved the 9/11, that we brought it on ourselves. And he and Mamdani, good friends. And New Yorkers elected this guy as mayor. It's crazy. This is the Catholic League President Bill Donahue saying basically the same thing.
9: He should not be here. I wrote him a letter on August the 3rd. It's up on our website explaining why he's such a divisive figure. He said that something happened on 9/11. I'll tell you what happened. Radical Muslims came in here to bomb the United States of America. I don't say Muslims, because that's wrong. I'm talking about radical Muslims. He can't bring himself to say that. He is more concerned about Islamophobia than he is the death of 3,000 people, innocent people, on that day. This man is a disgrace to veterans. And believe me, as a Catholic, we contacted the NYPD, the FDNY, and Port Authority a year later. 85 to 90% of the first responders who were murdered, they were Catholic. So we have a special interest in that, too. And we stand with our Jewish brothers and sisters against the likes of Hassan Piker, who says nothing but good things about the Houthis, Hezbollah, and Hamas. It's a disgrace. Mamdani, do us all a favor and just stay home.
5: I mean, one after the other. And here's the thing, is that Mamdani, he clearly does not care that people don't want him there. I mean, clearly he just does not care. Coming up, I'm going to play you audio. His response to the controversy is incredibly tone deaf. And I think part of what this is basically for him as a Muslim, he believes that it is important for him to be there, even though more than 100,000 people do not want him there. He is going to force himself into this situation. And it's going to be interesting to see how this whole thing plays out. But I'm going to play you a couple of things coming up. I'm going to play you audio from a woman by the name of Nicole Parker. She is a former FBI agent, also somebody who is a contributor to Fox News. And also, I will play you Mamdani's comment on the controversy. That is all straight ahead right here on Red Eye Radio.
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5: It's Red Eye Radio. The phone number is 866-90-RED-EYE. I'm going to play that audio that I was talking about in the beginning of the next hour. I do, though, want to get to Mary quickly in Springfield, Illinois, listening on WLS. Mary, thanks for calling in quickly. Go ahead.
22: Hi, Dan. I'm actually in Champaign, Illinois.
5: Oh, very good.
22: And I listened to you talking about Lindsey Clancy, and you had a couple male callers, and you're a male.
5: Yes.
22: And I wanted to tell you that I went through 4 postpartum depressions. And while I never thought about killing my children, I thought about killing myself. Very seriously, my husband did not get it. He did not understand me at all. Much as I loved him, he just was not there for me when I was going through these 4 postpartum depressions. And I really think Lindsey Clancy should be let off on a guilty or not guilty by reason of insanity.
5: And what do you base that on? Is it just based on, well, yes or no? Do you base that on your own personal experience with postpartum depression?
22: Yes.
5: Okay. All right. Well, Mary, thank you very much for the call. Glad you are still with us. Glad you didn't do anything irrational, and appreciate your perspective. Got a lot more straight ahead. Red Eye Radio.
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2: 25 years later, I'm Deborah Valentine, Fox News. 9/11 ceremonies marking the 25th anniversary of the terror attacks at Ground Zero in New York.
6: For the first time, the 9/11 remembrance ceremony in New York City featured not the usual six moments of silence, but seven. It represents the thousands who have died of 9/11-related illnesses since the attacks and was held after the reading of the names of the more than 2,900 men, women, and children lost at the World Trade Center in 2001 and in 1993. The moment was followed by taps and will become a permanent part of the ceremony from now on. At Ground Zero in Lower Manhattan, Tanya J. Powers, Fox News.
2: At Ground Zero, Terry Strata, president of 9/11 Families United, and the widow of victim Tom Strata blames Saudi Arabia for the terror attacks.
14: My husband, Tom Strata, you are missed more with each year that passes. But how can it be 25 years and still we have no justice for the role that Saudi Arabia played in your murder?
2: The Saudi government has denied any role in the attacks. President Trump is speaking during 9/11 ceremonies at the Pentagon in Arlington, Virginia.
25: 25 years since the September 11th attacks, President Trump says the U.S. doesn't have a choice but to still fight.
26: The world's number one sponsor of terror, the Islamic Republic of Iran, will never, ever have a nuclear weapon.
25: Speaking at the Pentagon, the president paid tribute to the lives lost there and in New York City and Shanksville, Pennsylvania. President Trump says while the country must not forget the immense evil in the world, we must also remember how America responded. At the White House, Jared Halpern, Fox News.
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27: Here's your LAX 18 Storm Tracker forecast for tonight. You're looking at an increasingly cloudy sky. Shower and thunderstorm chances will be there as well. Overnight lows will drop down to around 70, but most of the night should end up being dry. Your day tomorrow, it's a variably cloudy sky. We should see some sunshine, but shower and thunderstorm chances are there as well. Some locally heavy rain can't be ruled out. Temperatures top out in the low 80s. It'll be muggy too. Mostly sunny, a muggy Sunday. We're into the upper 80s. Partly to mostly sunny on Monday. We'll be in the low end mid 80s. I'm Chief Meteorologist Bill Mack on Lexington's News, Traffic and Weather Station. 97.3 FM, WVLK.
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5: 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So there's this big controversy going on in New York, and we've been talking about it here on Red Eye Radio. And by the way, I'm in all week, so Gary and Eric, they return next Sunday night, Monday morning. So big controversy, of course, if you are just joining us, is there is thousands of people in New York that do not want Zoran Mamdani to go to the 9/11 ceremony. They do it every single year at Ground Zero. They read the names and they just remember that horrifying day. And it's meant to be very unifying. Well, Mamdani has decided that he is going to force himself into the event, even though over 100,000 people have said, no, Mayor Mamdani, we don't want you to go. And the reason why they don't want him to go is because basically he has said things that many find abhorrent. He takes company with the likes of Hassan Piker. His lead counsel for the mayor of New York is, as I was explaining in the previous hour, Ramzi Kassim, who represented an al-Qaeda member detained at Gitmo. His brother-in-law helped hijack the plane that hit the Pentagon. I mean, just all these things. And so if I had a family member who was killed on 9/11 and we got a guy who, you know, is basically intimated or has friends who have said that America deserved the 9/11, I wouldn't want that guy to be at the ceremony either. And so on yesterday, we had a bunch of folks show up in New York City, City Hall, steps of City Hall, demanding that Mamdani not show up. And this is an audio from former FBI agent Nicole Parker. Now, she was on Fox News, and she says, yeah, Mamdani, please stay home.
0: I am disgusted. I watched those towers. I watched the South Tower get hit by an airplane. I did not see the first tower because I was still at my desk, but I saw what happened. I saw the people jumping. They had no better option than to jump. And for Mayor Mamdani to say that the focus is on the families and on the responders and the loved ones of those that were killed, you're right. I agree with him on that. That should be the focus. And guess what? Many of them, over 101,000, have said they do not want you there.
5: Yet he's going to show up. And I think that it takes a bit of, oh, I don't know what the right word is. I don't want to say what I want to say, but it takes a lot of, it's overnight radio. It takes a lot of testicular fortitude on his part to just show up where clearly, he is not wanted, and for good reason. As I was mentioning before, he's good friends with this Hassan Piker, who said that America deserved 9/11. Do you know that Hassan Piker, and I'm not going to go on and on about this guy, but do you know that this guy who the Democrats have, I mean, Elizabeth Warren, Bernie Sanders, others have campaigned with Piker. If you don't know who he is, I don't know if Gary and Eric talk about him much, but he is a guy who has they call it a Twitch stream. Basically, he's somebody who does shows on the internet. And he's got a framed picture of the headline after 9/11. Right there in the background of his Twitch stream. He's got it framed all very nicely about how on 9/11, New York was attacked. So that tells you all you need to know about the company that Mayor Mamdani keeps. And you heard Nicole Parker, she also said, you know, she's talking about 9/11, and then she talked about 9/12. And how amazing September 12th was, about how unified everyone was. Everybody remembers the 9/12 project with Glenn Beck. I mean, I've said this many times, so I'm not going to dwell on it. I was in New York on 9/11. I used to work in New York around 2000, 2001. I saw the second plane go in. I mean, I was there for all of it. I remember all of the pictures that were posted all around New York. Have you seen this person? Have you seen that person? Heartbreaking. I remember at my train station in Connecticut, where you knew the people from that area who took the train in early because their cars were there at the train station for days on end. Because they went into the city, but they never made it back home. And their cars were still at the train station, the commuter rail, Metro North. And so I know firsthand how united everyone was. And that's the feeling that these families are trying to connect with for this ceremony. And as Nicole Parker is saying, you know what? We're not going to be able to find that unity that we're looking for and that we get every single year if you, Mamdani, decide to show up.
0: If you are within the sound of my voice, Mayor Mamdani, they have said they do not want you there. They do not want your support. Please do not attend. This is not about you. It's not about your ego. It's not about trying to do the right thing. At the end of the day, what the families want is what should go. And if they do not want you present, you should not be there.
5: I mean, she's right. I mean, there's nothing else I can say about this other than she is right. But Mamdani doesn't care. I believe that Mamdani, number one, I think there's some cult of personality going on here in New York. I think Mamdani likes to be Mamdani. And I think that the people that love Mamdani, and the people that hate Mamdani, hate Mamdani. But the people that love him are the ones that went out and voted in New York. So he's been hit with all of this controversy, and clearly he seems dumbfounded why people would have an issue with him going to this event on 9/11 at Ground Zero, 25 years after the planes hit the World Trade Center.
1: Mayor, I'm sure by now you're familiar with what former Mayor Giuliani said yesterday, that not only should you not attend on Friday, but he said that whereas the hijackers were open about their disregard for America, you're trying to hide yours. What is your response to that?
6: I'm proud to be the mayor of this city. I love this city. I love this country. And what I want this week to be a focus on is on the families whose loved ones were stolen from them 25 years ago in the horrific act of terror of September 11th, and a focus also on the first responders who gave everything they could to this city and to the people who came together to try and help their fellow New Yorkers. And so in the days to come, my focus will be on attending events that memorializes that incredible courage, and I will be there on Friday at the memorial just as I was last year.
5: So he is, well, last year you weren't the mayor, and I think very few people knew who you were last year. Perhaps, I don't know, I'm not a New Yorker anymore. But I got to tell you, it is incredibly sad that he has decided that he is going to do this. By the way, a few people actually texted in, if you can't call in, text in, 615-737-9986. One person says, out of Florida, has Mamdani considered the possibility that he could become a target? Now, I hope not. Absolutely, I would hope not. And clearly, I'm not advocating for that. And I would never advocate for that. And I hope that that doesn't happen. But I know that there is a lot of emotion wrapped around this 25 years since 9/11. And this is something that New Yorkers are going to have to deal with one way or another, because he has decided that he is indeed going to show up. The phone number, 866-90-RED-EYE, 866-907-3339. Got some callers stacking up. This is Reggie calling from our great affiliate, KVI, in Seattle. Reggie, thanks for calling Red Eye Radio.
8: Hi. I was calling in about the Clancy case, but I just want to throw in very quickly that people can sign online at change.org. And last time I looked, trying to get Mamdani to not go, it was already at 159,000, and they're aiming for 200,000.
5: Nice. So, thank you for that. Appreciate the update.
8: So regarding the Clancy case, as a woman, I just wanted to say that I just think she was so calculating and evil. If she'd wanted to kill herself as a nurse, she wouldn't have given such superficial wounds on her arms and neck that it wasn't even bleeding by the time the first responders got there. And she had help at home. Her husband worked at home. They had a nanny. And in addition to that, the two older kids were often at daycare. And as for her prescriptions, they counted the pills out in the court case. And a lot of them, she never took any, or she took a few. I mean, I think this woman is pure evil, and, you know, she was hiding it. At least Mondami's not hiding his evil. So
5: that's
8: a great job.
5: Well, thank you. I very much appreciate Reggie, and you have a good night. Yeah. Hey, Reggie, are you still there? Is she still there? Did we hang up on Reggie?
8: I'm still here.
5: Oh, hey, Reggie, real quick. So one of the previous callers, I think her name was Mary, but, you know, basically, and I've heard this from a number of people as I talk about this whole thing. I've heard from a number of women who basically want me to shut up and stop talking about this because I'm a man and I couldn't possibly know what it means to be, you know, a woman going through, you know, this kind of a postpartum depression. Do you think men have no right to talk about this?
8: Oh, goodness sakes, no. Women wouldn't be pregnant without men. And, you know, I mean, men are the – can you just imagine the pain at that father of those children is feeling? I just can't even imagine. So of course men have a right to talk about it, and they should be supportive of their wives. And I think even you gave the impression that maybe he wasn't as supportive as he could be. And I watched, you know, not all, but some of the important parts and important testimonies during the case. After I couldn't stop hearing about it on the news, I thought, well, I want to hear things from the horse's mouths in the testimony, not from talking heads about it. And I just think it was a clear-cut case of, you know, she knew what she was doing and she went ahead, and she had the chance right when he was out of the house, when he called her to say, honey, I'm having, you know, hearing a voice in my head to kill the kids. Come home now. She didn't. Yeah. I think she planned this for a long time, and I wouldn't be surprised if it came out later she was having an affair or something. I mean, there's just, or she's, yeah, she's an awful, awful person, and men have every right to talk about it.
5: What do you make of all of these women online that are so supportive of her? And some women are, you know, out there, I played the audio last night, but, you know, women are like, don't have babies. And, you know, some women are holding their babies in sort of almost threatening kind of positions on these videos. I mean, are you blown away by some of the support that she is getting?
8: I think it's horrifying. And I think it's just, you know, we don't value life. They don't value life of other people in so many ways in this country now, from Charlie Kirk to abortion. And I think this is just the next phase of the abortion mentality, that it went from, you know, rare in the Clinton era. I can't remember what the expression was, is rare and unusual. And, you know, or the life of the mother and that sort of thing. And now it's like many states up to the moment of birth. And people used to say, oh, next it'll be infanticide. Yeah, it's infanticide and it's here.
5: Here we are. All right, Reggie, thanks very much for the call. Appreciate it. 866-90-RED-EYE is the phone number, 866-907-3339. If you can't call in, text in 615-737-9986. Got a lot more straight ahead.
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11: Executive orders from President Donald Trump to support the nation's beef industry. Among those,
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11: In addition, USDA announced four additional actions following up on previous efforts to strengthen the beef industry, such as establishing a one-stop shop and technical assistance program for small and mid-sized meat processors, and expanding specific food safety and inspection service programs to increase shipping of state-inspected meat across state lines. USDA also released a new website with information on both current and proposed efforts in beef industry support. www.usda.gov/ranchers-first. I'm Rod Bain reporting for the U.S. Department of Agriculture in Washington, D.C.
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16: 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Dan Mandis in for Gary and Eric. They do return next Sunday night, Monday morning. If you can't text in, if you can't call in, text in, 615-737-9986. John is calling from San Diego. John, thanks for calling in. 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
17: Hi. Yesterday you were talking about these $9,000 payments to people's children. All that's going to do is cause an unbelievable amount of inflation. It doesn't help with affordability, which is apparently the reason for it. Affordability has nothing to do with anyone's wages anymore. It's all about government regulation. And I listen to these numbers. We have a $31 trillion economy. Out of that, there are $5 trillion a year in state and federal regulations. And that doesn't mean it's costs $5 trillion. It costs $10 trillion because all of those regulations are imposed on businesses. So they have to pay it up front, and then they have to raise their prices and have the customers pay it again. Then you got $2 trillion in welfare and another $2 trillion in fraud. That's $14 trillion. Out of our $31 trillion economy going to people who do absolutely nothing economically valuable for their money.

0: money. That's why you can't afford anything, because you've got people getting paid to do nothing. You get rid of these regulations, you get rid of the fraud, right, and prices come down. And it's gotten, seriously, you think these people think, oh, if we raise everybody's wages, that's going to, it won't fix anything. It's just like, remember Star Trek and the Tribbles?
1: No, I was a Star Wars guy. Sorry.
0: Well, the Tribbles, there was this episode where these Tribbles, the bin for their food was poisoned, and they ate themselves to starvation, because no matter how much they ate, they got nothing out of it, because the parasite took it all. We've got the parasite of regulations taking all the value from the money that we earn. That's how you get rid of it. Because remember, last November, I'm sure you remember, when Trump eliminated the CAFE standard of 50 miles per gallon, and that half-witted mannequin from Ford immediately said, oh, well, gee, this is going to save us $1,500 a car. No kidding. That's what happens when you get rid of regulations. Prices come down, and it doesn't affect wages. It doesn't affect profit margin.
1: Right. Well, here's what I'll say is you're absolutely right about regulations. One of the things that the president has talked about is trying to cut down, and he's actually been very successful. I haven't seen the latest list. I'll see if I can look it up during the upcoming break. But the president has made it his mark, not only in the first administration, but in the second administration as well, to do everything that he can to cut regulations. You are absolutely right. That's one of the big problems with the housing issues, where you've got regulations that are really strangling the housing industry, and that is the same in a lot of these various industries. I don't believe, though, that the $9,000 for one kid, or $18,000 for two kids, for families with stay-at-home parents, married couples with stay-at-home parents, I don't believe that in and of itself will be an inflationary factor. I don't think that is a large enough number. Now, if it ends up causing a lot of people to leave the labor force, then that could have an impact. But I don't think that $9,000 for one, or $18,000 for two, I don't think that is enough money for a working parent to leave the workforce, because I don't think that it's enough to make up for that full-time salary. I just don't. Also, remember, this is just not to re-examine everything we talked about last night, but also remember, this isn't new spending. This is money that was already allocated to other couples who also have kids.
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3: Here's your LAX18 Storm Tracker forecast for tonight. You're looking at an increasingly cloudy sky. Shower and thunderstorm chances will be there as well. Overnight lows will drop down to around 70, but most of the night should end up being dry. Your day tomorrow, it's a variably cloudy sky. We should see some sunshine, but shower and thunderstorm chances are there as well. Some locally heavy rain can't be ruled out. Temperatures top out in the low 80s. It'll be muggy too. Mostly sunny, a muggy Sunday. We're into the upper 80s. Partly to mostly sunny on Monday. We'll be in the low end mid 80s. I'm Chief Meteorologist Bill Mack on Lexington's News Traffic and Weather Station, 97.3 FM WVLK.
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1: 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There is a lot of news coming out regarding the war in Iran, so that's where I want to go right now. Bombs are flying tonight. We had apparently five Iranian tankers sinking one. Apparently they made the mistake, the very big mistake, of firing at our warships. So we sunk one of theirs. The others apparently are badly damaged as well.
19: The U.S. military, U.S. Central Command, is in fact carrying out airstrikes right now against targets near Karg Island, as you mentioned, as well as Jask. That's an area in the southern part of Iran near the Strait of Hormuz. The targets, I'm told, are oil tankers, Iranian oil tankers, and this is part of an ongoing effort to squeeze Iran economically. These are economic targets. This is not a beginning, I'm told, of a new phase that would involve ground troops or anything like that.
1: Yeah, that is Fox News, and the attacks prompted a significant retaliation from Iran, of course, which launched a missile barrage towards regional U.S. ally Jordan, saying that it had targeted U.S. military assets. And according to Fox News, the Jordanian army said that its air defenses intercepted 18 of the 20 ballistic missiles, while the other two fell in unpopulated areas. No casualties were reported. So there are bombs flying back and forth. We've got drone warfare going on as well. So there is a lot of back and forth going on. Marco Rubio, Secretary of State, he sounds like he doesn't see an ending anytime soon. This is part of what he said yesterday afternoon.
20: Yeah, the back and forth is pretty straightforward, and that is that Iran continues to try to hit U.S. naval ships. And for every time they do that or try to do that, they're going to lose tankers. And I think you'll see that again today.
1: I mean, we literally sunk one of their tankers. There's a video online, and it's in four squares, and it is all of these Iranian tankers getting blown to smithereens. I mean, I personally love it. I mean, I will tell you that, you know, I was one of those people that was like, okay, so what we need to do is, because I do believe this, we need to just rip the Band-Aid off and bomb the living crap out of them, or, you know, hit them obviously incredibly hard from a financial standpoint, which is what we are doing. But we need to just end this. And the tougher we go in, the quicker this is going to come to an end. So as far as I'm concerned, yeah, you know what? Sink every damn one of them. But I will also say, well, wait a minute. So if Iran had tankers on the Strait of Hormuz, well, I thought their entire navy and I thought that their entire oil infrastructure, including their boats, were already at the bottom of the sea. So I don't really understand. And listen, I look at this situation with Iran, and it's frustrating as all get out. I've talked about this ad nauseum. But I think that the frustrating part of all of this is that we don't seem to be hitting them as hard as we could. We keep saying, we're going to hit them hard. We're going to hit them harder. We're going to hit them, you know, even harder. It's like, no, you hit them the hardest now to get this whole thing over with. So part of what's going on now is that Iran continues to attack our partners in the region. Remember last night they attacked Saudi Arabia. We covered that extensively. Now they attacked Jordan. They have said that they are going to widen this escalation zone. They're going to do everything that they possibly can to make it harder to get through the Strait of Hormuz. So they are continuing to talk about how they're going to escalate this into a wider conflict. The Iranians are. As I said, they're going after Jordan. They're going after Saudi Arabia as well, which is exactly what we thought would happen. Look, Iran sees these nations, whether we're talking about Jordan, whether we're talking about Saudi Arabia, but they do see these nations as allies of the U.S., which is why they go after them. Saudi Arabia, we have air defense bases there. We have logistics in Saudi Arabia there as well, and military infrastructure. Same with Jordan. And so Iran is going to do what they're going to do, which is why we need to stop them. We need to keep doing what we're doing, and what we're going to keep doing is attacking their finances, attacking their economy. And that is part of what we did today. We targeted, I don't know if you heard about this, but we targeted their airlines or their civilian aviation sector earlier today. That's great news. That's going to cost them millions of dollars. Basically, this means that what we're doing is we're placing aggressive sanctions on their airplanes and the nations that fly into and out of Iran. And so what we're doing is we are isolating Iran, which is exactly what Scott Bessent has been saying we needed to start doing all along.
21: President Trump has said for the past few weeks, the reason the MOU failed was they were not ready for a deal. So we will see when they are ready for a deal. But you know, as their bank account, their personal bank accounts disappear around the world, as we squeeze this regime, as their soldiers look at them when they're not getting paid, we have seen the president of Iran, the speaker of the parliament of Iran, and the central bank governor both said last weekend, we didn't see it reported anywhere, that there are problems in the economy and everybody should be ready for it. The supreme leader prepared everyone for that.
1: So, but how long is this going to take? See, that's the question. How long is this going to take? I mean, obviously, none of us are happy with the higher gas prices. We all know that. Oil is upwards of $100 a barrel now. the more we go after their economy, the worse they are. But the closer we are to ending this war, that's all very good. But the more we go after their economy, the longer this continues to go on, and the worse it is for our economy, my economy and your economy. One Treasury official said, because of the higher gas prices, one Treasury official said that what we're doing is taking out their entire aviation sector. Not with bombs, but by targeting their banking, by targeting their fuel suppliers. They can't get their parts. They're not going to be able to work with or partner with foreign airports. I mean, it goes on and on. But here's my question. Why didn't we do this last month? I mean, I don't think that I'm being unreasonable when I say that. It's like every day when we find out, yeah, we're going to do this, we're going to do that, we're going to do that. Well, we should have done that a long time ago, man. Come on, let's go. Let's wrap this up. Destroy their economy. I want to see all of those sanctions in place in a week. Because remember, it was a few weeks ago that we started this war on Iran's economy. So let's all just get going on this and get all the sanctions in place and watch their economy continue to melt. So now the Islamic Revolutionary Guard, you know, the folks in charge of the dirtbags in charge of Iran right now, they're threatening us with major attacks. We'll see. I'm watching, you know, all of the various X accounts to make sure that I'm on top of whatever attacks may come on the overnight. But Ted Cruz was in the hot seat with Caitlin Collins over at CNN. This was earlier tonight.
0: But as long as Iran can fire at commercial ships, is this war going to continue?
3: Well, look, as long as terrorists are capable of carrying out acts of terrorism, they may do so. The best way to stop that is to prevent them from being able to or to take them out of power.
0: Do you think this war will be over by the midterms?
3: At the end of the day, I don't think the Ayatollah or the mullahs want it to be over.
0: But is it up to Iran, I guess? The United States
3: at some level, yes. If they keep shooting at us, then yes, at some level it is.
0: But I thought their military was degraded and that they didn't have any capability.
3: But that's because they're engaged in what are effectively acts of terrorism. It does not take a terribly high-tech military to put mines in the Strait of Hormuz. It does not take a terribly high-tech military to have a speedboat with explosives. And so low-tech terrorism, at the end of the day, listen, this week we're remembering the 25th anniversary of 21 individual terrorists who with box cutters managed to kill nearly 3,000 people.
1: Got a point. Ted Cruz, Senator Ted Cruz has a point. And by the way, I'm no fan, just so you know, I am no fan of Caitlin Collins. Trust me on that one. I'm no fan of CNN, but she's asking reasonable questions. And the questions that we all want to know. Ted Cruz, when do you believe the war will be over? And by the way, he's also right on the low-grade weapons aspect of that conversation. Remember, Iran has access to massive amounts of drones, courtesy of China and Russia, among others. Ted Cruz, by the way, also right about the speedboats. And, you know, this is why, you know, just to dovetail into another topic that we've talked about here on Red Eye Radio is the Venezuelan oil deal that we are engaged in. I'm not going to revisit that tonight. I talked about it extensively last night, but who are we trying to further neutralize by working with Venezuela on all that oil? China and Russia, two of the countries that are supplying Iran with drones and drone parts and components. So the geopolitical conversation regarding not only the war in Iran, but also the situation with us partnering with Venezuela to help them get that oil out of the ground, and then we get a good chunk of that oil, it's America first. China and Russia last. Cruz was also right about the speedboats. Let me get this audio bite in real quick.
0: But if they can do that, I mean, does that mean the war goes on as long as they can do that?
3: It's why I have said from the beginning the objective should be regime collapse, removing the Ayatollah from continuing to wage war against America. I don't think they want peace. And it's worth noting, Look, the MOU that was negotiated, I think, was a mistake at the time, but it would have flowed $300 billion to Iran.
0: The MOU that the vice president negotiated.
3: And you know what? It turned out the Ayatollah and the mullahs are such whack jobs, they said no to $300 billion. They wanted to keep engaging in attacks, and I think that is, you know, to use the old Aesop's fable of the frog and the scorpion, that is their nature. That is who they are.
0: Do you think that was a tactical error by the Trump administration?
3: I said at the time that history has shown that giving billions of dollars to theocratic lunatics who want to murder us right. is a really bad idea. I don't believe in giving money to people who are trying to kill America.
1: Fact check true. Agree with Ted Cruz. And by the way, as far as the IRGC goes and where the senator said that they don't want a deal, they do not want a deal, according to Ted Cruz. I've been saying that for a long time. Donald Trump keeps saying they want to make a deal so badly, right? Donald Trump does that, and everybody does a bad Trump impersonation, by the way. That's mine. But the president keeps saying that Iran wants to make a deal so badly. I don't believe that they do. Because if they wanted a deal, they could come to the table and they could negotiate in good faith, which they are not doing and they refuse to do. They just don't. So the war in Iran is going to continue to go on and on and on. The phone number 866-90-RED-EYE, 866-907-3339.
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1: 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So I'm watching this video, and I'm trying to decide if I want to play the audio. Because it is so horrifying. It's a bunch of folks, you know, celebrating the Kirkiversary, you know, it's 1 year since the horrendous assassination, the murder of Charlie Kirk. And people on the left, they're celebrating and they're calling it a Kirkiversary. And I've seen some even saying, OK, so who are you going to take out on Kirkiversary? Meaning, OK, so let's target more conservatives on the Kirkiversary. Right. So I'm debating as to whether or not I want to play this. On the one hand, it is horrifying, but on the other hand, I do feel like part of the job of a talk show host is to bring a spotlight to, if you're a conservative, what the other side is doing and what the other side is up to, because we need to know what's happening on the other side of the aisle.

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11: The nation remembers. I'm Roxanne Evans, Fox News. The 25th anniversary of the 9/11 terror attacks was observed Friday in New York City. Fox's Tanya J. Powers reports from Lower Manhattan.
12: The names of almost 3,000 people whose lives were lost on September 11th, 2001 have been read at Ground Zero, along with seven moments of silence. Family members, survivors, first responders, and others gathered on the plaza at the 9/11 Memorial for the somber ceremony that included music from the Brooklyn Youth Chorus, cellist Yo-Yo Ma, and singer Jennifer Nettles. Security was tight as the event was attended by many dignitaries, including four former presidents, Vice President J.D. Vance, and other current and former elected officials. At Ground Zero in Lower Manhattan, Tanya J. Powers, Fox News.
11: And President Trump marked the 25th anniversary of the 9/11 attacks as we're at war with Iran. Fox's Jared Halperin from the White House.
13: 25 years after the September 11th terror attacks, President Trump says the nation will never forget.
14: That's why we fight today. We don't have a choice. There can only be victory. We fight hard. We fight to win.
13: Speaking at a memorial service at the Pentagon, the president saluted the victims killed and service members he says are working right now to ensure the world's number one sponsor of terror, Iran, will never have a nuclear weapon. Vice President J.D. Vance attended the service at the World Trade Center site in Lower Manhattan. At the White House, Jared Halpern, Fox News.
11: A family in Kissimmee, Florida has built their own 9/11 memorial in their front yard. Kathy Reedy and her family placed 2,977 American flags to honor each of the lives lost on that day. Reedy said it was a family effort made from the heart. One of the flags for Reedy's cousin, Michael Horn, who died in the collapse. 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
15: Here's your Lakes 18 Storm Tracker forecast. For tonight, you're looking at an increasingly cloudy sky. Shower and thunderstorm chances will be there as well. Overnight lows will drop down to around 70, but most of the night should end up being dry. Your day tomorrow, it's a variably cloudy sky. We should see some sunshine, but shower and thunderstorm chances are there as well. Some locally heavy rain can't be ruled out. Temperatures top out in the low 80s. It'll be muggy, too. Mostly sunny, a muggy Sunday. We're into the upper 80s. Partly to mostly sunny on Monday. We'll be in the low end mid 80s. I'm Chief Meteor Officer Bill Meck on Lexington's News, Traffic and Weather Station. 97.3 FM WVLK.
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0: Now, it's Red Eye Radio with talk about everything from politics to social issues and news of the day. Whether you're up late or you're just starting your day, welcome to the show. 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
1: 866-90-RED-EYE is the phone number, 866-907-3339. The text line that I use for my morning show in Nashville, Tennessee, using that as well tonight and every night today. I'm lucky enough to fill in on Red Eye, 615-737-9986. They say that sunlight is the best disinfectant, and so I'm going to go ahead and play this audio as you got a bunch of people on the left. And they are talking about, with giddy excitement, the Kirkiversary.
2: So I know the Kirkiversary is coming up, which is so exciting.
3: 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We're doing like Bloody Marys or...
16: On this upcoming Kirkiversary, if you wasn't a day one hater, get to the back of the room.
22: Who's going to be throwing the Kirkiversary functions? Like, I'm trying to get lit, bro.
1: And then at the end of the video, there is also a woman who says that she is getting an abortion in honor of the Kirkiversary. Who the hell are these people? Do you know what I mean? Like, you ever just look at some of these people on social media and wonder what in the world goes through their minds, or how they are so incredibly driven by hate and vile? You know what I mean? It's like, I spend a lot of time talking to people across the country, of course, locally here in Nashville as well, on my morning show. And I'm trying to think of what Democrat I hate the most. It might be Hassan Piker. It might be somebody like that. But I would never call for someone to be harmed. I would never celebrate the untimely death of someone. I just wouldn't. But you have folks on social media that are, as I said, they're celebrating the 1 year murder of Charlie Kirk. They're calling it the Kirkiversary. And there is a woman who, and I thought it was interesting, there's a woman who really became emblematic of, and I, by the way, I reposted that video. If you want to follow me on X at Dan Mandis Show and see it for yourself. Part of this might be trolling. You know, these people are outstanding trollers. So maybe part of this is trolling. But, you know, there's a number of people, many people that are celebrating the Kirkiversary. And so you watch this and you think, OK, so as I said at the beginning of the show, have people always been this vile and it just social media allows them to show the rest of the world, or has social media contributed to the vile nature of our society? You know, this evening, we're talking about Zoran Mamdani and how he is going to force himself into the 9/11 ceremony at Ground Zero coming up on Friday. Nobody wants him there. But he is insisting that he's going to be there. So somebody said, you know, I wonder if Mamdani has considered the fact that he could be making himself a target. The first thing that I said, and this texter wasn't saying that, you know, he had hoped that Mamdani would, you know, be assassinated or whatever. He wasn't. But the first thing I said is, oh, I would never want that to happen. But look at these folks on the left. I mean, I don't mean to make this political, but I mean, it's clear that you've got a lot of people who celebrated the assassination of Brian Thompson, the healthcare executive, right? They celebrate the assassination of Charlie Kirk. They have gone online and they have lamented, complained about the fact that the assassination attempts on Donald Trump have not been successful. And it just leads you to think or to say, who are these people? And what is broken in your brain? And so there's, you know, people that have said to me on my morning show in Nashville, and some folks have texted in tonight, and they've said, you know, why do you play that? Well, I play that because we do have an election coming up. We do have a midterm election coming up. And I don't mean to politicize everything, but I politicize everything. I just do. I can't help myself. And so I think that it is incumbent upon me and others who are in my position that part of our job is obviously talking about politics and talking about the news of the day and where our society is. And there's a reasonably large segment of our society that falls on the left-hand side of the aisle who celebrate death. That's why oftentimes I've said that the Democrat Party, they are a death cult. That's why I am proudly conservative. Had a caller earlier tonight calling out of a KVI in Seattle. I think her name was Reggie, talking about how the Democrats, they've gone from, you know, abortion where, well, you know, it's something that unfortunately, this is back in like the 80s, you know, unfortunately, abortion is something that, you know, has to happen on occasion, you know, but it's not something that, you know, we want to happen often, but it just, you know, this is the what they used to say. It's something that happens on occasion. I mean, we've gone from that to, you know, early first trimester abortion to second trimester, now to third trimester to right before the baby's born. That is where the Democrat Party is these days, and that's why I see them as a death cult. Now we have all these people that are celebrating the assassination of Charlie Kirk. I'm not going to say, and some people did say when I did a bit of a conversation on this earlier, and one of the things that some people said is that the women supporting Lindsey Clancy are also part of that death cult, because what they're ultimately doing is they are excusing the murder of three kids. I'm not going to say, and I guess maybe it's a valid question, perhaps. And maybe you can let me know on the text line, 615-737-9986. But I don't think support for Lindsey Clancy is a left-right issue. I don't. I think that there's a lot of people who are conservatives or Republican or whatever you want to say who have suffered from postpartum depression, and they support Lindsey Clancy, or they understand Lindsey Clancy, and they believe that she should, you know, ultimately go to some sort of a psychiatric hospital for many, many years. But she should not go to a federal prison. There are some people that I believe are conservative that that do support Lindsey Clancy. So I'm not going to throw that case in with my whole, you know, the Democrats are a death cult monologue. I'm not going to. But, you know, when I see these kinds of things, other examples, just real quick, other examples. The Democrat Party is a death cult. I already talked about abortion. The other thing is when you talk about open borders and when you talk about how we've seen illegal aliens coming into our country and killing Americans, and you have so many Democrats who are siding with illegal aliens who ultimately through, you know, getting behind the wheel of a truck, when they can't speak English and when they can't read road signs and they end up killing Americans. And where are they getting their CDLs? They're getting their CDLs in states that are run by Democrats. Democrats are a death cult. Illegal aliens coming into our country. It has been well documented that American citizens have ended up dead, murdered by illegal aliens. The list is long. And yet Democrats support open borders, specifically the DSA, the Democrat Socialists of America, that are taking over the Democrat Party. Democrat Party is a death cult. We can talk about soft on crime policies. I mean, I mention all the time, Memphis, Tennessee, Washington, D.C., you folks listening on WMAL, you know exactly what I'm talking about, where Donald Trump comes in and he wants to clean up Washington, D.C. He wants to clean up Memphis, Tennessee. Law enforcement surge in both of those cities. Ultimately, lives are saved. Because fewer murders are happening because of the law enforcement surge. But you have all of these Democrats in these cities that will say, oh, well, you know, Donald Trump shouldn't be allowed to do this. We want the law enforcement out. Take it a step further then. You want law enforcement out, well, then you know what's going to happen. The murders will start to rise again. They don't care. The only thing they care about is trying to somehow prove Donald Trump is wrong and conservatives are wrong. They don't care about the murders that will, of course, begin anew when the law enforcement surge is leaving the city of Memphis or leaves the city of Washington, D.C. They don't care about the lives lost. They just want to prove Donald Trump wrong because they favor soft on crime policies. Democrat Party is a death cult. I mean, I'm sorry if you are a Democrat and you are offended by this, prove me wrong. Prove me wrong. Because just off the top of my head, I've named four or five things. My case laying it out that the Democrat Party is a death cult. Is it unseemly to talk about? Do I enjoy talking about it? No. So my question would be, okay, so if you're a Democrat and your contention is that your party is not a death cult, then I would like to know if you disavow this whole thing about a Kirkiversary, where they're celebrating the one-year anniversary of the murder of Charlie Kirk. Do you disavow all of these people on social media that are saying, oh, well, it's unfortunate that the assassination attempts on Donald Trump have been unsuccessful? Will you disavow abortion right up until the moment of birth? Will you disavow the illegal aliens coming into our country and raping and murdering Americans? Will you disavow Democrat-run states that are giving commercial driver's licenses to illegal aliens who are unable to read or speak English and end up killing Americans behind the wheel of an 18-wheeler? You can sit here and you can say, you know, like Chuck Schumer and Hakeem Jeffries, you can sit here and you can say, oh, the Democrat Party, we're a big tent. Really? Okay, Democrats, all the things that I just mentioned that lead to the American people getting killed, do you disavow these things? Will you disavow what's going on online with the Kirkiversary? That's my question to you. 866-90-RED-EYE. Got a lot more straight ahead.
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11: 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All right, so I felt like I needed a bit of a pick-me-up. Because I will admit that that last monologue about the Democrats being a death cult, I will fully admit, okay, maybe that was a bit much. I mean, I feel that way, but whatever. So I like to go back and look at some of my favorite videos. There is a video, and I went ahead and reposted it to my social media, but there's a video, you know, in, I don't know where exactly this happened, but I think it was San Francisco. Where you see one of these dirtbags just, you know, walking into a store and just dumping, you know, merchandise into a big old, you know, garbage can. He's going to steal it, right? Because nobody in these cities like San Francisco, they don't necessarily want to fight crime. And they just want to let these guys, you know, get away with it. So one of my favorite videos is where the store owner ends up getting this guy and beating the living crap out of him with a stick. And the guy ends up on the ground and he's like, no, stop, please. And the guy's like, no, I'm going to keep hitting you because you are trying to steal from my store. It is one of my favorite.

0: favorite. There's a little bit of cursing, I think, in it, so I don't want to play it on the radio. But if you want to see, if you ever need to pick me up, go to follow me on the follow me on the socials at Dan Mandis Show. 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And yeah, I just reposted it, and I love it. All right, let's go to the phones. This is Debbie calling from Tucson, Arizona. Hey, Debbie, thanks for calling in. Go ahead.
1: Hi, thank you. I just tuned in, and you were you were talking about the various things the things that were making you think that the Democratic Party is a death cult.
0: Yes.
1: And I was a Democrat for most of my life, and then I went independent right around the time of the Kavanaugh hearings, and just because I didn't I was embarrassed by the way my party was acting. Mm-hmm. But I will admit that I voted mostly Democrat and afterwards. But I voted for Trump this last time. And it's the first time I've ever voted for a Republican. But I'm not happy. I'm not happy with his presidency, but all of the themes that you were listing before you went off, you know, before the break, the thing about, you know, killing the head of United Healthcare and the Charlie Kirk thing and all that stuff, you were asking, you know, will you disavow that? And I absolutely will. And that's part of the reason why I left the Democratic Party.
0: Yeah.
1: But I can't call myself a Republican either. I guess I'm what you would call politically homeless, right?
0: No, you're not politically homeless, and I'm going to tell you why. Because your issues with Donald Trump, I'm assuming. You know what, Debbie? I'm running out of time. Can you hold on? I want to have a conversation with you because you're not politically homeless. I'm going to walk you through this, okay? So can you hold on?
1: Okay. Yes.
0: All right, hold on. All right, got a lot more straight ahead. Red Eye Radio.
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3: Here's your LAX18 Storm Tracker forecast for tonight. You're looking at an increasingly cloudy sky. Shower and thunderstorm chances will be there as well. Overnight lows will drop down to around 70, but most of the night should end up being dry. Your day tomorrow, it's a variably cloudy sky. We should see some sunshine, but shower and thunderstorm chances are there as well. Some locally heavy rain can't be ruled out. Temperatures top out in the low 80s. It'll be muggy, too. Mostly sunny, a muggy Sunday. We're into the upper 80s. Partly to mostly sunny on Monday. We'll be in the low end mid 80s. I'm Chief Meteorologist Bill Mack on Lexington's News, Traffic and Weather Station. 97.3 FM, WVLK.
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0: 866-90-RED-EYE is the phone number, 866-907-3339. Debbie is on the line with us from Tucson, Arizona. Okay, so Debbie, real quick. For people that are just joining us, you were a Democrat for a long time. After the Kavanaugh hearings, you decided to become a Republican because you were embarrassed at how the Democrats acted during the Kavanaugh hearings. You voted for Donald Trump this last time around. You're not happy with his presidency. And so now you have called yourself politically homeless, and you told the screener that you are an independent, correct?
1: That's all true, yes.
0: Okay, very good. So, number one, I don't think that you're politically homeless. Your problems with the Trump administration, I'd like to know what they are. Like, specifically, do you have an issue with the tariffs? Do you have an issue with, like, mass deportation? Like, what are your problems with the Trump administration?
1: The reason I'll tell you, I think it'd be better if I told you why I voted for him.
0: Okay, go ahead.
1: And then maybe, yeah. So I voted for him because I was really, really angry about Biden opening up the borders. And I live, you know, as you know, I said in Tucson, you know, I'm the border's right there.
0: Yep.
1: And our city was inundated. And so the border. And I had already been angry with after the George Floyd thing, mm-hmm. and Black Lives Matter and all that during COVID, and then all of a sudden rule of law didn't matter, and the cops are bad, but who are the cops going to call, or who are people going to call when they're in trouble, whatever your color is, you're going to call the cops, right?
0: Mm-hmm.
1: So that was troubling. So I voted for Trump because I wanted rule of law and I wanted the border shut. Those were my two primary reasons for that. Yeah.
0: Okay. So
1: and
0: Trump,
1: he did both of those things.
0: Yeah. Right. That's what I'm saying. Trump has done those things. So when you say that you're politically homeless, I don't understand why, because those are two of the things that Donald Trump has really succeeded in. I mean, look at what he's done for the border. And I will fully admit mass deportation has not been everything that we wanted it to be. But he has been the Democrats and their federal judges. They've tried to stop him at every turn. But we have had more success with mass deportations. We have also had more success with voluntary deportations as well. And as far as the soft on crime policies go, Donald Trump has done whatever he can to encourage states and cities to be more cop friendly. And the president has, as I mentioned previously, in my state of Tennessee, in Memphis, he has partnered with the state agencies to really help the crime problems in Memphis. Same deal in Washington, D.C. I don't know what's going on in Tucson, but as far as federally goes, Donald Trump has done a lot to try to alleviate the crime problems, especially when it comes to crimes committed by illegal aliens. And that's part of the whole mass deportation thing. So I don't understand why you say that you're politically homeless, because your two biggest issues Donald Trump has been a success in.
1: Well, it's the things he's doing that I don't like that would prevent me from voting for him or anyone like him in the future.
0: Well, the good news, Debbie, is that there's not going to be anybody like Donald Trump in the future. But can you tell me what it is that he's doing that you don't like? That's what I'm trying to get to.
1: Yeah. The stupid stuff. The stuff like saying we're gonna take over
0: New Mexico,
1: and we're renaming lakes, and we're renaming seas, and all of that stuff is low class, ludicrous, and we need to be supporting Ukraine. We absolutely need to be supporting Ukraine against Russia, and he has been really wishy-washy on that, and he's sending Witkoff and his son-in-law who seem to love Putin, and they just made it to Ukraine after all this time, and that's the kind of stuff that I'm very distressed about.
0: So a couple things. Number one, I actually agree with you, and a lot of Republicans and conservatives agree with you. You know, I made a comment last night, the whole, let's rename New Mexico and call it New America. Just stop it. You know, we've got a lot of serious issues that we're trying to work on here in America. So I agree with you. There's no reason to abandon the party over. Let's take this one at a time. So there's no reason to abandon the party because of that, because that is something that Donald Trump does. But I can promise you that J.D. Vance or Marco Rubio, the two leading contenders to run for the White House in 2028, I can guarantee you they're not going to do that kind of stuff. Okay, so that's number one. Number two, don't forget that Vladimir Zelensky, he has come to the White House, I think, twice now. So the president has brought Zelensky here. And no, you are right. Donald Trump has not just, you know, given millions and millions and millions of dollars to Ukraine like Joe Biden did. And we're also not just giving away our military like Joe Biden did. But we are selling that military to NATO, and then NATO is selling it to Ukraine. So
1: Please, I need to stop you. Can I please stop you there? Because you're right. You're right. And I didn't expect the United States to give tons of money. And I was not in favor of the United States giving tons of money to Ukraine. But we need to give them particular types of ammunition. And that was what we have been holding back. And no, I don't want the United States giving money to a government that already is known for corruption to begin with. But we have to pick sides. which side are we on? Are we supporting Ukraine or are we supporting Russia? And he can't seem, Trump cannot seem to come out in favor of one country or the other. And he needs to state that. Are you in favor of Ukraine? Are you, do you want Europe to survive, or do you want Putin to survive? And he's not being clear about that. And that's a big problem for me.
0: I think, and Debbie, that's a, I mean, that's your opinion, and that's a very valid opinion. I'm not going to try to dissuade you on that. But what I will say is Donald Trump is on the side of peace. That's what the president is trying to do. He is trying to, in talking to Vladimir Putin and talking to Vladimir Zelensky, I think he's just trying to find a way out of this. That's what he's trying to do. So whether he's on the side of Ukraine or whether he's on the side of Putin, I don't believe that the president is on the side of Vladimir Putin. I do believe that he wants to find an end to this, pure and simple. But here's what I would say is that these are policy issues, okay? So when you look at the Democrats, they have, in that whole monologue I did about how they're difficult, the Democrats have a fundamental, something is broken in that party, okay? Something is broken when they refuse to say or, you know, condemn people that are celebrating the one-year anniversary of Charlie Kirk, or they're, you know, lamenting the fact that, you know, the assassination attempts on Donald Trump didn't work. They are just broken as individuals, right? They have no character. But what you're complaining about with Donald Trump, these are simply policy issues. And I'm not saying that they're not important, but at least we are willing to look at character flaws and things like the Democrats are tolerating within their party. We understand right from wrong. And I don't think the Democrats do right now, but we do understand right from wrong. Can you tell me one mainstream conservative who has, you know, called for the assassination of a Democrat, anything? Like, I don't know of any conservative or Republican who has done that. But you have the entire Democrat Party who has been doing that. So we are always going to have disagreements over policy, right? That's just part of being political. That's part of being in the world of politics. But it doesn't mean that you don't appreciate the things that we do as conservatives have in common, like an understanding of right versus wrong, good versus bad, sovereignty versus, an open border, soft on crime policies versus tough on crime policies. I feel like with you, Debbie, I feel like we have more in common than we have not in common.
1: I agree with you. And Dan, can I please say something?
0: Yeah.
1: Here's my fear. I feel fearful right now. I really do. My fear is that we're going to get more and more of people like Donald Trump who are in, and I get it. You know, everybody says, don't listen to what he says. Look at what he does. You know, I'm hip to all that. Okay. Mm-hmm. But he's destabilizing the entire world. And yet there have been some positive things. So Europe is spending more money, you know, on defending their own part of the world, and mm-hmm. that's a good thing. Mm-hmm. But at the same time, he's making countries, for example, what's going on, and we're not going to get in the weeds with it, but like Canada. You know, we don't need to pick a fight with Canada. Come on, man. We're a contiguous piece of land. You know, we need to get along with Canada, and right. and for him to be out there mocking stuff like the lakes and the states, that's just so okay. I'm going back to the personality again, and you're trying to get me on policy. I get it. My fear is I don't want more of this. So that's what makes me feel politically homeless, because if I support this guy, well, I already voted for him, then who's to say that somebody just like him isn't going to come along and act the same way.
0: Okay, so let me ask you this. I'm running out of time, but we knew who Donald Trump was when we elected him. America knew who he was when we elected him. We have not seen that kind of behavior, because you're clearly focused on the behavior, and that's fine. So Marco Rubio and J.D. Vance, those are the two, throw in Ron DeSantis as well. These are three individuals who, they don't show the same character traits as Donald Trump. They just don't. So when you look at the midterm elections, you know, whatever, but in 2028, when you've got a Marco Rubio, when you've got a Ron DeSantis, when you've got a J.D. Vance, they are quality individuals who, and I'm not saying that Donald Trump is not a quality individual, but I'm focused on those three. I promise you, Debbie, from me to you, they will not engage in that kind of behavior. They just won't. They're wired differently, and especially Marco Rubio, who I especially like. So there's nothing, there's nothing wrong with being politically homeless. I can relate to that sometimes. But I just don't want you to throw out the Republican Party with Donald Trump, because Donald Trump, while he's still very popular with the Republican Party, I'm already looking ahead to 2028. So, and I would encourage you to do the same thing.
1: Thank you so much.
0: All right. 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
24: We spend so much time worrying about social media in kids, but what about us adults? 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And people with more online-only connections are even lonelier. The lead author had a great way of putting it. He said connecting online instead of in person is like eating flavored apple cereal instead of a real apple. It fills you up, but it's missing the special sauce that we humans have evolved to crave at our core. So how do you find the real thing? 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When you get there, put your phone away. 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I'm Dr. Sanjay Gupta, helping you live a better life.
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Follows me at Dan Mandis Show. He says, so glad that you kept Debbie from Tucson over. I hope she is still listening. Please tell Debbie, he says, to go and read Selena Zito's articles on President Trump. Then she will understand. Yeah, I may do that myself. Let's go, Bucks. Because I will admit that there are times when I do eye roll at some of the stuff that President Trump does. And it does drive me nuts. You know, the whole over the Labor Day weekend, you know, the whole thing about renaming New Mexico as New America. It's like, come on, man, read the room that is America. We've got a lot of things that we need to fix. And so I do get frustrated, you know, with those kinds of things. The war in Iran is still going on. Gas prices are where they are. And the president is, you know, doing things like that. So I understand why Debbie feels the way that she does. And a lot of other people feel that way, too. But I also believe that it is a legit thing to say. Trump may be frustrating at times with some of these posts on social media, but think about what the other side does, where it is literally life and death situations, and oftentimes the Democrats are on the side of death. Go figure. Follow me on X at Dan Mandis Show.

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9: A quarter century later, I'm Deborah Valentine, Fox News. Friday marking the 25th anniversary of the 9/11 terror attacks, Fox's Mark Meredith reports from Washington.
10: In New York, Vice President Vance, former presidents, and families of those killed gathered at Ground Zero to pay tribute. We also heard from a 9/11 widow who lost her husband and urged America's leaders to hold those responsible accountable. In Washington, another solemn ceremony as President Trump, War Secretary Pete Hegseth, and former National Security Advisor Condoleezza Rice all honored those killed and at the Pentagon as well as the war on terror.
11: We salute our first responders and law enforcement, and we love them.
10: In Pennsylvania, there was another moving ceremony near Flight 93, a crash. Remember, the passengers had overtaken the hijackers. 25 years later, many families are still grieving and thousands of first responders still battling cancer, all linked to their work.
9: A new exhibition will open today at the 9/11 Memorial and Museum in Manhattan, exploring the legacy and service of 9/11 heroes designed for the next generation. President Trump is promising to make good on a $5,000 dividend payment if Republicans prevail in the midterms. Fox's Jared Halpern has more from the White House.
12: In a Friday afternoon social media post, President Trump says when he says something, he means it, adding the $5,000 dividend will happen because people deserve it. At this week's Republican midterm convention, the president announced a $5,000 dividend payment to every American adult if Republicans hold on to the House and Senate in November. Top Senate Democrat Chuck Schumer calls the plan a bribe to voters. And some Republicans have questioned the price tag likely to top $1 trillion. President Trump says the dividends could be funded by tariffs and economic growth. At the White House, Jared Halpern, Fox News.
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13: Here's your LAX 18 storm tracker forecast for tonight. You're looking at an increasingly cloudy sky. Shower and thunderstorm chances will be there as well. Overnight lows will drop down to around 70, but most of the night should end up being dry. Your day tomorrow, it's a variably cloudy sky. We should see some sunshine, but shower and thunderstorm chances are there as well. Some locally heavy rain can't be ruled out. Temperatures top out in the low 80s. It'll be muggy too. Mostly sunny, a muggy Sunday. We're into the upper 80s. Partly to mostly sunny on Monday. We'll be in the low end mid 80s. I'm Chief Meteorologist Bill Mack on Lexington's News Traffic and Weather Station. 97.3 FM, WVLK.
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0: Now, it's Red Eye Radio with talk about everything from politics to social issues and news of the day. 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
1: 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I host a morning show in Nashville, Tennessee on Super Talk 99.7 WTN. 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There is a lot going on. Let me just tell you where we're going tonight. Carmelo Anthony is in the news again. His family, I got to tell you, I didn't actually really understand what the term grifter meant until I understood what the family of Carmelo Anthony is doing. So wait till you hear this story. I've got that for you coming up. Of course, all the latest on Iran. We have the latest on the Lindsey Clancy trial. Now we have some of these jurors speaking out, so we'll talk about that as well. Some of the trends that are going on social media, of course, horrifying regarding that trial. Also, of course, the it's been about 1 year now, here in a couple of tomorrow, I think. Yeah, so about 1 year since the assassination of Charlie Kirk. So now we do have people on the left on social media celebrating the 1 year. They're calling it a Kirkiversary, and they're doing dances online. And part of that dance is, of course, taking a gun and pointing it right at their neck, as in, you know, talking about where Charlie Kirk was shot. I got to tell you, and maybe this is part of the theme for tonight here on Red Eye Radio, but have people always been this vile? Or is this just a new thing on social media? Because you have these folks. Let me just go through a couple of things that have me thinking about how bad all of this is. So number one, yes, the Kirkiversary, where you have these people on the left, and they're celebrating 1 year since the assassination, the horrible assassination that everyone saw on TV and on social media, his horrifying murder. And so the celebration after the fact, and now 1 year after the fact, where they're doing their little dances and pointing, you know, their finger guns at their neck where Charlie Kirk was shot. Horrifying. Absolutely horrifying. So you have that going on social media. You also have going on social media, talking about the Lindsey Clancy trial, just really quickly, where you now have mothers holding their babies, and they're saying, "Me too, Lindsey, me too," as they're holding their babies. And some of these folks are making it seem like they are resenting their babies. And I played you audio. I'm not going to do it again, but last night I played you the audio of that woman who was complaining about her baby and telling people not to have babies. And she was talking about how filled with absolute rage she was over the fact that she was a mother. And so it sort of leads me to this whole, I don't know, thought process as to whether or not people have always been this vile, or has social media turned us into, as a society, just incredibly vile. If we've always been this vile, then social media has just given us an avenue to expose ourselves. And I'm not talking about me. I'm not talking about most of you. But, you know, some of these folks that are lamenting on social media about how much they hate being mothers, and about how they are supporting Lindsey Clancy, a woman who killed her three children. And unfortunately, you know, the more that you talk about this, the more that we see these things online, the more horrifying society becomes. And so go ahead and check out my social media. You can see exactly what I'm talking about. I do want to get into, though, what these jurors are saying. So the jurors have now come out. As you know, there has been a mistrial in the Lindsey Clancy trial. The mistrial basically now saying that 11 of the jurors wanted to say not guilty, wanted to deem her not guilty by reason of insanity. One lone juror would not do that. So the 11 other jurors, at least three of them now, are speaking out. They're speaking out against the one juror that stood his ground. Here's part of what they're saying, and against this one guy who basically, he did his job. And his job was to, beyond his, as he's listening to all the evidence, he's got to decide whether or not she is essentially guilty or innocent by reason of insanity and so forth. This is what the jurors are saying about this one juror.
2: He would not interact with us and try to understand. We read to him on numerous occasions the definition of reasonable doubt from Judge Sullivan's instruction. He actually said one day in the end, well, why don't we have the judge come in and read it again? And we were like, no, we have it in front of us. We don't need that. And we would highlight it and, you know, so-and-so, this is the definition of reasonable doubt. But he had the hardest time getting off the fact that Lindsay viciously killed her children.
1: It's that last part. It is that last part.
2: But he had the hardest time getting off the fact that Lindsay viciously killed her children.
1: So she's talking about how this one juror, who has not come forward, by the way, but she's criticizing him for not being able to get over the fact that Lindsay viciously killed her own children. Now, I'm sorry, but to me, it is a good thing that he was not able to get over the fact that she viciously killed her own children.
2: But he had the hardest time getting off the fact that Lindsay viciously killed her children.
1: I mean, what a bizarre thing to say. I do like, though, how the media is giving these jurors the free rein to go out and just blast this guy as being uncooperative and dumb, because that's basically what they're doing. That's how they're making this one lone juror out to be.
4: He admitted he had reasonable doubt, and I started filling out the forms. I was so excited. I actually, there were three forms I had to fill out, and I started filling them out. I wrote my signature on each one, and then he said, but I'm still not going to say that she's not guilty by reason of insanity.
1: So basically what they're saying is that the holdout juror did have reasonable doubt about Clancy being guilty, but refused to take that next step and vote not guilty by reason of insanity. So that's what the attorney for Clancy has been saying. That's what these other jurors are saying as well. And this, again, this juror hasn't come out and spoken for himself. These other jurors are now saying that they believed that she had this was part of the trial, that she had this command hallucination where she heard a male voice telling her to kill the kids and herself. If you followed the trial, you know that was part of the pool of evidence. The jurors also said that the abundance of medication was also important to them. She kept going to various doctors until she got the prescriptions that she wanted. Some people are saying, well, she was doctor shopping. That's ultimately, they say, what she was doing. That's essentially what the prosecution said that Lindsay Clancy was doing. They also say that she was misdiagnosed and overmedicated. She had all of these drugs and she would switch up the drugs. So I think part of what is going on here is these jurors, these ones that wanted to deem her, you know, essentially not guilty by reason of insanity. One of the things that they're saying is that, well, she just wasn't responsible for her actions because she had all of these drugs and she was overprescribed. She was misdiagnosed and all of these other things. And I believe that that is why that lone juror maybe perhaps had some doubts.
4: He was very arrogant. He really did not take anything that anybody said. The nurses, he tried to ask a question about the medications, and we went back to the report from South Shore Hospital. We had the toxicology report. We could see exactly the amounts. The nurses in the room spoke to that specific thing. That was a question that he had, and he just completely disregarded the information that they gave him.
1: So I think the reason why that juror had doubts is because she was over-medicated, because she was essentially doctor shopping, and she was consciously accumulating all of these drugs, had medication changes, essentially making this her responsibility because she was not helpless in all of this. The prosecution argued that she was deliberately changing medications over and over again. So she wasn't, as the defense would claim, that she was sort of an innocent victim in all of this. No, she herself was going to all of these doctors. She was consciously making the effort to go to all of these different doctors. And these doctors are talking to her. And I don't know how much she told the other doctors, because she's going to several different doctors. I don't know what she was telling the doctors about the other doctors and who was saying what. Her attorney, though, was on Good Morning America. I thought that what he said was actually pretty interesting. Number one, he's asking Donald Trump to give Lindsey Clancy a pardon. He can't. These are state charges, not federal charges. But listen to this.
3: And what do you say to those critics who say this is a rationalization? What we're talking about here is just plain evil.
5: Oh, please. It's not evil. These people don't understand. They don't know what she went through. They didn't see her text messages. They didn't see her journal. They didn't see the notes that she wrote. They didn't see the text she sent her mother in October saying, Mommy, can you please come to here? I am sick. Something's wrong. And it was a result of the medications. They don't know about the number of times that she reached out. She went to the woman and infants. She went to the suicide hotlines. She reached out to everybody and anybody that would listen to her and kept saying, I am not good. I am not well. And it was ignored.
1: So I should have just stopped it at what she did was not evil, which is what her attorney, Kevin Reddington, just said. You just heard it. But it does seem to me that she did know what she was doing. This didn't seem like one psychotic episode. There was planning involved. She sends the husband out of the house to go get food and go to the store. She set the whole thing up, created that time and that scenario where she could do what she did. And by the way, she also hid what she was doing. So this was not, at least to me, this was not the sign of someone who just snapped. No. She plotted. She deceived. She knew what she was going to do. She had intent. She thought it out. She came up with a plan, and she did what she did.
3: What's next for Lindsey?
5: I'd like to say that perhaps Donald Trump, who felt compelled to speak out about this case, may very well, Mr. President, I would hope that you would consider this young lady, the type of person she is, what she's been through, and consider a pardon.
1: So more than a few people have pointed out that she's being brought up or has been brought up on state charges, not federal charges. So apparently Donald Trump cannot actually help her. He told a media outlet that he knows that. The attorney Reddington, Kevin Reddington, told a local media outlet there in Massachusetts he knows that Donald Trump can't actually help her, but he can still help, according to this guy. Here's the quote. He says the goal is pretty simple. It's to seek help from Donald Trump, Reddington said. I mean, if President Trump feels that is a case that warrants that type of intervention from, you know, the executive branch, even though legally it's not a federal case, he certainly has an awful lot of clout. He says, I'm sure that were he hypothetically to reach out to Tim Cruz, who is the local DA, says, you know, they're both Republicans. And I don't know, maybe that will be something that Tim would listen to and consider, Kevin Reddington said. He says, I think that any type of help that we can get would be helpful. So I don't see, you know, Donald Trump was very critical. I don't have the quote in front of me, but Donald Trump was actually very critical of Lindsey Clancy and the whole thing. So I don't necessarily see Donald Trump going out of her way to try to reach out to Tim Cruz, the local DA, and help her. But you never know these days. Anything's possible. But there's so many aspects of this story that are horrifying. And I know that I have only scratched the surface of this story. We'll have to see ultimately if there is another trial. But the jurors, again, now speaking out and throwing that lone juror that stood up to the 11 other jurors right under the bus. And I know that this story is not going to go away anytime soon. The phone number, 615, the text line, 615-737-9986. The phone line is 866-90-RED-EYE, 866-907-3339. Got a lot more straight ahead on Red Eye Radio.
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8: 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So I do have my text line open up from my morning show here in Nashville. You can call in. You can text in 615-737-9986. A lot of people texting in on that opening monologue. 1303 says here in the state of Tennessee, if President Trump knows what is politically good for him, he will stay a million miles away from inserting the administration into that case of Lindsey Clancy. I agree. And I don't see President Trump actually inserting himself into this, certainly not to try to, you know, give her some sort of a pardon or help her in any way. A lot of people texting in and saying this was clearly a case where the where it was premeditated murder. See, that's where I'm at. That is where I'm at. I think that this was a case where there was a lot of people that fell down on this case, if you will. I mean, obviously, I think that Lindsey Clancy, she deserves to spend the rest of her life in prison. But the other question I would have is, okay, so I think there's a fair conversation to have regarding the husband. Because if you know that your wife is having such challenges, and you know that she's got all of these medications, all of these drugs in the house, and she's, you know, she's having all of these, you know, these voices in her head and all of this other thing. She's talking about, you know, worried about harming the children. Well, why wouldn't the husband, and I

0: Again, I'm not blaming the husband, but why wouldn't you take your precious kids and flee the home? Or send your wife away to go live with her mother? Because she had called the mother apparently a couple of times. But just separate her from the children. If she was having such a hardcore episode of, you know, of depression, then allow her the space and have her go to her mother's and bring in, you know, somebody help you with the kids. So, yeah, I do believe that there is a fair conversation to have with this husband who I don't know how easy it would have been. I'm not going to say very easily, but he could have stepped in. I mean, I'm here to tell you, and I know that a lot of men are listening to me right now on radio stations across the country. If your wife was making these kinds of statements about how she was worried about harming the children, she was unwell, she is so heavily medicated, I mean, wouldn't you separate the mother, your wife, and the kids for the kids' own protection? I think so.
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2: Here's your Lakes 18 Storm Tracker forecast. For tonight, you're looking at an increasingly cloudy sky. Shower and thunderstorm chances will be there as well. Overnight lows will drop down to around 70, but most of the night should end up being dry. Your day tomorrow, it's a variably cloudy sky. We should see some sunshine, but shower and thunderstorm chances are there as well. Some locally heavy rain can't be ruled out. Temperatures top out in the low 80s. It'll be muggy, too. Mostly sunny, a muggy Sunday. We're into the upper 80s. Partly to mostly sunny on Monday. We'll be in the low and mid 80s. I'm Chief Meteorologist Bill Mack on Lexington's News, Traffic and Weather Station. 97.3 FM, WVLK.
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0: 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And listening out of Chicago and WLS, this is William. William, thanks for calling Red Eye Radio. How are you?
20: Good morning, Mr. Mandis. I think I'm fine. I'm just not real happy about this decision by the jury. That girl is guilty as a hen in a fox in the hen house.
0: Mm-hmm.
20: And you know, maybe she is nuts, okay? But the point is, she timed it and planned it. That's the bottom line.
0: Yeah, no, and I would agree, William, and I do appreciate the call. You know, somebody texted in on that text line and said, it was funny when I heard that it was basically 11 to 1. The guy said, I thought that it was 11 to 1, and the 11 jurors thought that Lindsey Clancy was, guilty. And there was one juror that was holding out and saying that she was, not guilty. And I will admit, I thought that was the same thing. I thought it was the same thing. There's no way that an entire jury of, 12 people would say, oh, no, she was not guilty by reason of insanity. And only one person would be saying, nope, can't say that. So, this is a story, and certainly it has polarized America, but there are people out there that will swear up and down, not only that she is not guilty, but they also swear that the husband actually did the crime. Now, what's crazy about that, and this is where the conspiracy theories come in and all of that, but what's crazy about that is if that was the case, well, then why wouldn't Lindsey Clancy's attorneys and Lindsey Clancy herself come out and say, oh, yeah, no, actually, the husband did it, instead of blaming the drugs. So there is a certain irrational nature that is happening with the folks that are supporting Lindsey Clancy. And so, and I did say this last night, and I don't want to be overdramatic, but I fear that if she gets away with this, then we are going to start seeing more of these types of cases. We already saw one in Williamstown of, I don't know if it was Chicago. I know that it was Illinois, where a woman who was very active in the Lindsey Clancy chat rooms and all of that, where she actually, unfortunately and horrifically, killed her baby. And as I mentioned last night, there was a story back in June in the state of New York where four kids were killed by a mother and her mother teaming up to do that horrific crime. And so I'm worried. And as I said last night, I worry that if this woman, you know, ultimately does not spend the rest of her life in prison, then we're going to see more of these kinds of episodes. And that is what worries me, especially when you start looking at how bizarre social media has become. And again, I appreciate the call. The phone number again is 866-90-RED-EYE. Robert is in Connecticut. Hey, Robert, thanks for calling in. Go ahead.
1: Oh, yes, thank you. Talking about that last caller, you know, they say it shouldn't be talking about the word guilty. They should be talking about the word guillotine.
0: Right.
1: But then here's another, this wasn't the reason why I called, but then if you're like a five-year-old kid, boy or girl, and your mother, or say an eight-year-old kid, and they see, hey, Bob's, you know, this thinks this is okay, that's going to make the little kid feel uncomfortable.
0: Yeah. Yeah, actually, you know what? You bring up a good point. If you hear mom and dad talking about this and mom is, you know, saying, oh, she's, you know, she's innocent or she shouldn't go to prison or whatever it is. And the kids hear that. I mean, yeah, I would be a little worried if I was a child and that was my mom's take. Although, you know, I think that any reasonable parent tries to shield their kids from this kind of a story until they're old enough to process the whole thing. But yeah, you do bring up a great point, and I do appreciate the call. It's Red Eye Radio, 615-737-9986. My text line is absolutely blowing up on this story. I do want to move on and talk about, but if you want to talk about Lindsey Clancy, go ahead and call up if you'd like to. But I do want to move on to this other story, Mamdani and the 9/11 ceremony that is going to be happening later on this week. There is a controversy, I know that you know about it, where Zoran Mamdani, New York mayor, of course, everybody knows old Zoran, and he now has decided, every year, you folks know, that there is a reading of the names of those lost on 9/11 at Ground Zero. The families and the friends, political dignitaries, everybody shows up to this event on 9/11 down there at Ground Zero. In the past, mayors have shown up, and which is all fine, well, and good. Well, this year, it is Mayor Zoran Mamdani. Now, the families have been saying they don't want Zoran to come to this ceremony for a number of different reasons. Many people, including yours truly, say that he is sympathetic to terrorists. And I can get into that, and I certainly will. But the families have now, over 100,000, have signed this petition saying, yeah, we don't want you to come to this ceremony or this event because, number one, you'll be a distraction, and number two, clearly, you are not on our side. So a couple of things. There is a video that just exploded on social media, and it's really bizarre. You can find it on my socials, at Dan Mandis Show. But there is a video of Mamdani, and he is signing the 9/11 Remembrance Order, and it's something that a mayor does. And so when he does the signing, he holds up the proclamation just like you've seen Donald Trump do 1,000 times. But then what does he do? He hands the pen over to his chief counsel. Well, people are losing their minds because of who his chief counsel is. The guy's name is Ramzi Kassim. I'm going to bullet point this. I may have mentioned this last night. I'm not sure. But just very quickly, let me bullet point who Ramzi Kassim is. He represented an Al-Qaeda member detained at Gitmo. His brother-in-law also helped hijack the plane that hit the Pentagon. He later represented other Gitmo prisoners, including the would-be 20th hijacker who got turned away at the airport. And now, magically, this guy who has been on the side of terrorists is the lead counsel for the mayor of New York. And so as Mamdani is signing the proclamation, he hands the pen to a guy who has represented Al-Qaeda members. Now, why would he do that? Why would he hand that pen over to the guy who has represented Al-Qaeda members? I mean, inquiring minds want to know. I certainly want to know. And so earlier today, there was this big event at City Hall. And basically, you had a bunch of folks there in New York, and they're demanding that Zohran Mamdani stay home. This is a woman named Vicky Palladino. She is a New York City councilwoman, and she does not hold back.
2: I'm not asking politely for the mayor not to come to 9/11, to that ceremony. I am asking, I am demanding that he not show his face at that sacred ground. He does not belong there. When you associate yourself with the likes of Hassan Piker, and you have as your chief counselor right here in this building, Rassam Kassam, who was handed a sacred pen yesterday, very cryptic, through our police commissioner so that it could go into his hands. That was a message to each and every one of us. Yep. Cryptic as it is, but read through the lines. What's going on here in City Hall and what we got representing us here in City Hall, they do not belong on sacred ground. I could go through a list of people that he associates himself with and continues to associate himself with. We, the people, do not care for Zohran Mamdani. 101,000 names is not a drop in the bucket. Do not, Zohran Mamdani, take us New Yorkers for granted. We were there that day. The sky looked very similar to this. Stay put. Stay in City Hall and promote your propaganda.
0: You know what? I went. That was a long audio. That was a minute 30, but oh, it was so worth it. And by the way, and that was, again, Vicky Palladino, New York City councilwoman, and she was talking about the company that Mamdani keeps. I mean, I know that you've heard of Hassan Piker. Hassan Piker said that America basically deserved the 9/11, that we brought it on ourselves. And he and Mamdani, good friends. And New Yorkers elected this guy as mayor. It's crazy. This is the Catholic League President Bill Donahue saying basically the same thing.
21: He should not be here. I wrote him a letter on August the 3rd. It's up on our website explaining why he's such a divisive figure. He said that something happened on 9/11. I'll tell you what happened. Radical Muslims came in here to bomb the United States of America. I don't say Muslims, because that's wrong. I'm talking about radical Muslims. He can't bring himself to say that. He is more concerned about Islamophobia than he is the death of 3,000 people, innocent people, on that day. This man is a disgrace to veterans. And believe me, as a Catholic, we contacted the NYPD, the FDNY, and Port Authority a year later. 85 to 90% of the first responders who were murdered, they were Catholic. So we have a special interest in that, too. And we stand with our Jewish brothers and sisters against the likes of Hassan Piker, who says nothing but good things about the Houthis, Hezbollah, and Hamas. It's a disgrace. Mamdani, do us all a favor and just stay home.
0: I mean, one after the other. And here's the thing, is that Mamdani, he clearly does not care that people don't want him there. I mean, clearly he just does not care. Coming up, I'm going to play you audio. His response to the controversy is incredibly tone deaf. And I think part of what this is basically for him as a Muslim, he believes that it is important for him to be there, even though more than 100,000 people do not want him there. He is going to force himself into this situation. And it's going to be interesting to see how this whole thing plays out. But I'm going to play you a couple of things coming up. I'm going to play you audio from a woman by the name of Nicole Parker. She is former FBI agent, also somebody who is a contributor to Fox News. And also, I will play you Mamdani's comment on the controversy. That is all straight ahead right here on Red Eye Radio.
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0: It's Red Eye Radio. The phone number is 866-90-RED-EYE. I'm going to play that audio that I was talking about in the beginning of the next hour. I do, though, want to get to Mary quickly in Springfield, Illinois, listening on WLS. Mary, thanks for calling in quickly. Go ahead.
28: Hi, Dan. I'm actually in Champaign, Illinois.
0: Oh, very good.
28: And I listened to you talking about Lindsey Clancy. And you had a couple male callers, and you're a male.
0: Yes.
28: And I wanted to tell you that I went through four postpartum depressions. And while I never thought about killing my children, I thought about killing myself. Very seriously, my husband did not get it. He did not understand me at all. Much as I loved him, he just was not there for me when I was going through these four postpartum depressions. And I really think Lindsey Clancy should be let off on a guilty or not guilty by reason of insanity.
0: And what do you base that on? Is it just based on, yes or no? Do you base that on your own personal experience with postpartum depression?
28: Yes.
0: Okay. All right. Well, Mary, thank you very much for the call. Glad you are still with us. Glad you didn't do anything irrational, and appreciate your perspective. Got a lot more straight ahead. Red Eye Radio.
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5: The nation remembers. I'm Roxanne Evans, Fox News. The 25th anniversary of the 9/11 terror attacks was observed Friday in New York City. Fox's Tanya J. Powers in Manhattan.
8: The names of almost 3,000 people whose lives were lost on September 11th, 2001 have been read at Ground Zero, along with 7 moments of silence. Family members, survivors, first responders, and others gathered on the plaza at the 9/11 memorial for the somber ceremony that included music from the Brooklyn Youth Chorus, cellist Yo-Yo Ma, and singer Jennifer Nettles. Security was tight as the event was attended by many dignitaries, including 4 former presidents, Vice President J.D. Vance, and other current and former elected officials. At Ground Zero in Lower Manhattan, Tanya J. Powers, Fox News.
5: And President Trump marked the 25th anniversary of the 9/11 attacks as we're at war with Iran. Fox's Jared Halperin has more from the White House.
10: 25 years after the September 11th terror attacks, President Trump says the nation will never forget.
13: That's why we fight today. We don't have a choice. There can only be victory. We fight hard. We fight to win.
10: Speaking at a memorial service at the Pentagon, the president saluted the victims killed and service members he says are working right now to ensure the world's number one sponsor of terror, Iran, will never have a nuclear weapon. Vice President J.D. Vance attended the service at the World Trade Center site in Lower Manhattan. At the White House, Jared Halpern, Fox News.
5: And a family in Kissimmee, Florida has built their own 9/11 memorial in their front yard. Kathy Reedy and her family placed 2,977 American flags to honor each of the lives lost that day in 2001. Reedy said it was an effort from the heart. One of those flags is for Reedy's cousin, Michael Horn, who died in the collapse of the North Tower of the World Trade Center. 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
14: Here's your Lakes 18 Storm Tracker forecast. For tonight, you're looking at an increasingly cloudy sky. Shower and thunderstorm chances will be there as well. Overnight lows will drop down to around 70, but most of the night should end up being dry. Your day tomorrow, it's a variably cloudy sky. We should see some sunshine, but shower and thunderstorm chances are there as well. Some locally heavy rain can't be ruled out. Temperatures top out in the low 80s. It'll be muggy, too. Mostly sunny, a muggy Sunday. We're into the upper 80s. Partly to mostly sunny on Monday. We'll be in the low end, mid 80s. I'm Chief Meteor Officer Bill Meck on Lexington's News Traffic and Weather Station. 97.3 FM WVLK.
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0: Aha! Welcome back. Everything old is new again. This is Douglas Viviani celebrating the beach for the third show in a row with the senior himself, David Cohen.
1: I take it you mean senior in high school as opposed to senior citizen?
0: Absolutely.
1: Okay, I'll take that.
0: We might be closer today to the second choice there, but...
1: Sadly, but
0: we're
1: yes.
0: Looking back at the great old days of high school and going to the beach, and I've got a picture here. We left off last week, and we were talking about a picture that I have that's been circulating on the internet of David Cohen at the beach with a bass guitar plugged into an amplifier. Mike Barnicle with a regular guitar plugged into an amplifier with a generator going. Steve Mitchell sitting there with his Superman shirt, and Douglas Viviani standing over the two of you looking and sort of envious that you've got your power tools with you, so to speak, right?
1: Because you were in that band with us, but you couldn't bring a piano on the beach. So you were sort of like floating in the perimeter. I remember that.
0: Yeah, so now, you know, here's the thing. It's senior cutout day where everyone's allowed to
1: cut.
0: Senior
1: cutout day. It's
0: juniors are there too. And we just, it's a great time. We go to the beach, we sneak out. No, none of the parents are supposed to know that we're going. So,
1: right.
0: You know, we go, but we don't have you don't really, everybody's wearing long pants and stuff. No one really has their beach attire, but that's okay. And part of the power, you know, well, I should say this. Part of the thing is to try to go to the beach and show something off outside of school you can attract a young lady to because the prom is coming up. So it's time to figure out, you know, how are we going to...
1: Yeah, so there I was with the band. All I had was the band, right? So that was my thing. Yep.
0: Well, we had comedy, the two of us, we did, but we couldn't walk around the beach doing comedy bits.
1: True.
0: And it usually didn't work anyway. There's literally no girl in high school that wants to date the funny guy. Am I right? Is there any?
1: They did not.
0: We can testify to that from experience. So so that's fine. So I'm trying to now I go between... I'm there... And I drove myself. I've got the Chevy Nova, the 1969 Chevy Nova, and that's cool.
1: Oh, I remember that car. Yeah.
0: So I had that a little bit going for me, but you know, you've got your thing, and that's good. You got a crowd around you. You're singing some songs. I don't know what you're playing there, but you're having a nice time for yourself.
1: I'm
0: right?
1: Sure it was terrible. Yeah. So
0: maybe
1: embarrassing.
0: Some originals, maybe. Who knows what it was. You were having fun. And then you know, you take a look around, and there's the jocks throwing that football around, right? The minute these guys get to the beach, off comes the shirt. Immediately.
1: Of course.
0: So,
1: by the way, we just so the audience knows, we kept our shirts on.
0: Exactly. Needless to say, our shirts and my hat stayed on, and sunglasses stayed on the entire day. So, yeah, okay. And then there's the cheerleaders, and they're running up. They take their shoes off, right? And they go, and they run up to the water, and they're kind of doing the monkeys thing. If you remember, you know, in and out with the water, they're going in and out, and they're getting their toes wet, and they're not getting wet, right? Running with the tide. They're having some fun, and they're making and they know that they're making a, you know, they're laughing. They know they're
1: putting on a show.
0: Yeah, they're making yeah. Their way. They get attraction there. They know everybody's kind of, you know, they're all looking for dates for the prom.
1: Of course.
0: So then there's...
1: And then you have the geeks, right? The, you know, the brainiacs, right?
0: Remember what they were doing?
1: No.
0: They brought the hibachi. They were going to break the rules. They're going to show that they're a little bit dangerous themselves. Because at the beach, you're not allowed to cook. So they get the hibachis going with the charcoal and everything, and they're lighting the fire up and all that. And sooner or later, they got some hot dogs going on the hibachi. A little small little hibachi. Yeah.
1: Smart, yep.
0: They got that going, right? And you got the party guys and gals, you know. The leftovers
1: drinking
0: from the 60s.
1: Beers.
0: Drinking the beers, right, with the tie-dye shirts. And they got the cool, lots of coolers. They literally have a circle of coolers as they're sitting around. And so if you want a beer, you got to ask, you know, Johnny Jones to stand up to get you a beer. It's a big project. In other words, you know he's in charge of that cooler. And Mike V's in charge of the next cooler. And the other guy, whoever. So you know, that's their power thing. You want a beer, you can have it. You just got to ask, you know, for them.
1: So what was your power thing that day?
0: That's the problem. I didn't think I had anything. My only thing I could rally upon was that I knew everyone in these groups, that I could go to these groups, I could have a conversation with somebody in these groups, and maybe latch on to something. But I wasn't latching on to the cheerleaders. They weren't having me join them, taking my shoes off, going in and out of the water. That wasn't happening. That was ruining their vibe, right? The nerdy guys, they were cool. I talked about Star Trek a little bit or something or other with them. I grabbed a hot dog. That was okay.
1: Yeah, but you also didn't necessarily want to be seen with them, right?
0: I didn't mind.
1: It wasn't like a power thing to be hanging out, you know, eating hot dogs with the geeks.
0: Right.
1: It wasn't a power thing to be hanging out, you know, with the band either, necessarily.
0: But you know what it was?
1: You were kind of floating, and right. Everybody liked you and liked hanging out with you, but you weren't part of a certain group.
0: Right. Exactly. So I got an extra hot dog. I take a look over. I go, you know, I'm going to get some attention here. Maybe I glom onto a hot dog here and see what I can do to, I don't know. I look over and I see this girl. I later find out her name is Suzanne. I never had met her before. I didn't know her. But she's giving me a smirk. Oh, okay. I walk over.
1: A smirk?
0: You give me like a little smile.
1: A smile.
0: Like,
1: okay.
0: Hi. Okay. Could have been if she had something in her eye. I have no idea. But I took it as an opportunity to introduce myself. So, and of course...
1: With something in her eye, and you took it as an opportunity. Of course.
0: So, here's the thing: when you're a senior and there's a junior in high school, there you feel like you are like in charge, like you.
1: And she was a junior.
0: Yeah, and you have total confidence. Okay. So I walk right over with total confidence, and I hand her this hot dog. And so this is a great, you know, get along, whatever. We start talking. It's nice. And as I just sort of mold into some kind of a. I what would you say? I'm kind of comfortable with her, right? I'm feeling, oh, this is okay. All right, man, this is okay. I'm at the beach. Sure. The music's playing. Everything. And I see from the distance somebody walking towards me. And I look and I say, it looks familiar, but I don't know. It's the sun's glaring. I can't see. And as she comes closer, I see that it's the infamous young lady.
1: Oh, the young lady that you'd been pursuing for many, many years.
0: Yes, and at that point, you know, it's been...
1: What was she doing there? Was she... Because she wasn't a senior.
0: She's walking towards me, and I think, you know, this is going to be great. I can show off that I also have, you know, I have friends, right? I have young ladies also that would get her jealous or something. And I get, as I get closer, I look, and she's standing next to, and walking next to this big behemoth, this guy, this senior that we know. And he's hand in hand with this girl.
1: Ah, so she's, yes. So you, not only didn't you not expect to see her there, but she's with somebody.
0: She's with somebody. I don't know how to describe, why is she there? This is my senior year, why is she there and not with me? And if she wasn't there with me, why is she there at all? Why does this have to happen to me? Why? Right. And by the way, why is she with, on top of it all, why is she with this behemoth? I'll tell you why, it's very simple. It's her theme song. This is her theme song. This is what that song runs through my mind, because this girl is driving me nuts. All right, so now I'm diving in. I said, you know what? She can have a good time for herself. I can have a good time for myself. I'm going to have... I get another hot dog. I go to the nerd.
1: With Suzanne.
0: I know. Yeah, I know Eric. Yeah. Eric G. at the nerds. Eric, you may have another hot dog. Yeah. Walk right over. You want another hot dog? Yeah. We split it. I split it in half. And I, by the way, I put the mustard on for her and everything. I turned the hot dog into the mustard into the roll. If you understand what that is, it's just a throwback to our show where we talked about hot dogs. And she had
1: yes.
0: And she appreciated that. So we're having a nice time. We're doing well.
1: Okay, good for you. Yeah.
0: And then there's this guy, this buddy of ours, Gary G. Right? Remember this guy? He had no power. Yeah. He had no groups. He had no idea. He didn't. He had a car, and that was his thing.
1: He was like I remember. He was the lost dark soul, right? And he was always doing something dangerous to get attention. Yeah. That was his thing, Gary. He was a nice guy, but he was just slightly unhinged.
0: Yes, he was. And so he sees like these. Apparently, he saw these ATM guys, the big, you know, these things with the big wheels riding on the beach, right? So he's got a car. He's got this big Chevy Chevelle. It's a huge car. You open a trunk.
1: I remember those.
0: Literally, you could sleep a family of four in the trunk. I mean, it's huge, this thing. So
1: I think he might have. Didn't he? He rented it out, I believe, to a family of four.
0: Knowing him, that's how he got the gas money. So he, all of a sudden, I hear a car. I look over my shoulder, and there's this Chevy. I remember it's a green, silverish, goldish. It was a crazy looking car. And he's coming over the dunes.
1: Oh, right. He drove. Oh, gosh.
0: So he's driving.
1: He drove his car into the beach.
0: Yeah. He drives right to the cheerleaders, which are right by the water. And as he gets closer and closer to the cheerleaders, the bottom of his car gets closer and closer to the sand. Needless to say, Gary had a very difficult time that day. He got stuck. We'll be back right after this. Everything Old's New again. There's more to this story just to finish it off. And we'll continue having some fun at the beach. Douglas Viviani did. Sure does. That's my girl. David Cohen, these days, I'm telling you, I'm looking for something different online. I cannot find anything for the wife or the kids that they don't already have and have picked out by themselves on that stinking Amazon. Is there anything else that you're aware of that we could buy?
1: I know what you mean. I'm so tired of sending Amazon gift cards to people because it's so impersonal that, you know, I just wish there was something a little off the beaten path, a little different, so that I can buy something for someone that they don't have or isn't advertised everywhere.
0: Funny
1: in the world.
0: You
1: something
0: should
1: really
0: say
1: unique.
0: That. I know. It's amazing that you say that. We have Karen Allen from Starman, from Raiders of the Lost Ark, and so many projects right here, right now, and Everything Old is New again to talk about. Karen Allen FiberArts.com. Karen, what's this all about?
2: Well, this is a store that I started about 15 years ago, and it is really a celebration of my love of really beautiful, beautiful, unique, small studio designers and fabrics. 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It's the same old stuff. 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But, you know, we are closed right now. 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
0: Beautiful. 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

0: Aloha. Welcome back to Everything Old is New Again. We're talking and embroiled in a story about the beach. We're having some fun talking about the beach in the middle of the summer here, trying to look forward to something a couple months from now, right? And here with David Cohen. David, you're enjoying a little memory of high school together at the beach on senior
1: day. Yeah, I'm enjoying the story of the beach. So I do have a question for you.
0: Go ahead.
1: Just to set the scene, because I didn't know this was happening. I was involved in my own ridiculous thing at the beach that day. So the young lady, right, the one that you always had your heart set on.
0: Yes.
1: She's with this big guy.
0: Right.
1: So where are, did they like sit down with you guys? Were they with us in the middle or did they just keep walking? I wasn't clear on that.
0: All right. So that's kind of where we left off, right? So there we are.
1: Yeah.
0: So we're at the beach. How about that? There you go. How about that? Wasn't as that calm, but that's what it was before we arrived. Before the Half Hollow Hills High School East Class of 80 arrived at the beach, this is what it sounded like.
1: On senior cut day.
0: Yeah. Nice. Calm. And then we arrived. Anyway. So, yeah. So she walks right by. She gives me a little smile. Right? And she goes and sits down in this huge blanket. This guy's got this set up. The blanket. They got the cooler. They got their own hibachi. They got drinks. They got an umbrella. I mean, they're all set up. You would think that this is a Saturday afternoon. Dad brought them to the beach, right? I mean, they got everything set up. It's all set up. And I'm upset because this is what I've been trying to do all my life, to try to get there with this young lady. And this guy plops himself down. It's all right, whatever. And they start making out. And they're making around the beach, like maybe, I don't know, 50 feet from me. So I could see it.
1: That's just...
0: And I'm upset. It's upsetting. The whole thing's upsetting.
1: Yeah.
0: So, all right. So but I met Suzanne. So I'm okay.
1: Right.
0: So Suzanne and I would get it all. We get along, whatever. Oh, you know what? So then we had Gary Cohen. We left it with Gary.
1: Gary, the car.
0: Right. So Gary is driving his car to the beach because his power is the car and he wants to show off and he's the greatest guy in the world and he's going to pick up one of these cheerleaders at the beach, you know, at the water's edge, and turns out his car gets stuck in the sand. Everyone on the planet knew this was going to happen except for Gary G. So being a hero, he goes from being a hero to a goat.
1: True.
0: And all the jocks, they got their shirts off. They're going to run over. They're going to help out. The nerds go over. They're going to help out because they got the brains, right? They're going to figure out how to get this done. The cheerleaders run over and they sort of egg on the jocks. What are they going to do? They all get around the car and they try to lift it up and get it over. None of it works. No one's looking good. The nerds, there's no cell phones. The nerds look around. They're like, you're stuck. Not going to happen. How about some planks of wood? There's no wood. How about, all their suggestions? Well, put some bunch of seaweed, but that ain't working. They're not getting this car it's not getting anywhere. I stayed. I let all that malarkey happen. And I looked at Suzanne. I go, you know this guy, this Gary? She's very upset. Like, I'm looking over. She's, like, really upset. She goes, I got to go over there. She runs over to Gary G. I'm like, oh, boy, here's another problem. She's attracted to Gary G.
1: Okay.
0: What's this about?
1: Mm-hmm.
0: What the heck? So I let it happen. I chill. I go back up to you. We're hanging out. We're singing songs. You're teaching Steve Mitchell how to play Come Together on the bass. You're having a grand old time yourself.
1: Okay.
0: I don't know what you're doing.
1: I don't remember that.
0: I don't know what you're doing, but that's there's a few girls sitting around you and all that, so that's okay. Playing some songs.
1: I certainly don't remember that. Okay.
0: Well, they may have been sitting around.
1: I like these little embellishments you put in the story to make me feel better. So Suzanne's running down to Gary.
0: She's talking to Gary. She's gestating. Like, arms are going. She's pointing. Arms. Boom. I go, what?

0: I wave to you. I go, Suzanne, these are my buddies. Ba-boop. Oh, you know the band? Yeah, I'm in a band. Oh, really? Conversation on the way to the car. I'm talking about the band, the news. I'm getting along. This is going good. Just as I get almost to my car, I'm in the parking lot. I hear, what is this? Someone is running real fast right towards me. The hair's flying. Turns out to be my young lady. She's in tears. And she's running towards me. Now, in a normal world, in another world, this is the opportunities. She's upset. Something happened. The behemoth, whatever. He did the wrong thing at the beach, whatever is going on. There's something going on. She's upset. She's angry. She wants, it looks like anyway, that she's seeking me out. She's running right to me at the beach. And I'm holding hands with Suzanne. So now that's not looking great. Listen, it's a two-way street. Okay. That was okay for her to be holding hands, right, with the behemoth. But for me, no. She sees that, she makes a beeline. She runs to me, she's going to me, immediately she sees me holding hands, all of a sudden this kicks in. I'm not the only guy standing in the parking lot. So she was coming to me and I was gonna be the hero for once at the beach. She saw that, she kept on going, because she gets around, she knows everybody. Who does she run to and whose arms does she run to after me? Eddie Gaetsch. There he is.
1: He's back. He's there, the guy selling the ice cream at the beach from the...
0: Yeah, he's back. He's part of our senior class. He's there. He opens the car door. She gets in. Off they go. There's my day at the beach.
1: So, okay. And you're sure she was running towards you? She wasn't running towards
0: Ed. This was it. She saw me. She was ready. She was ready to pour her heart out. This was my opportunity.
1: So it would have worked if she would have just... saw you and just broke down sobbing on the curb, right? And then you drove away with Suzanne and you got your revenge. But it didn't quite play out like that because she just went to the next guy she saw.
0: Yeah, she gets around. That's what she does.
1: That's terrible.
0: She's a wandering eye. All right, well, so there it is. There's our beach day. There's our...
1: But then wait, okay. So you drove... But you were with Suzanne, right? And I assume you drove her home.
0: All right, so I drive her home. I drop her off. Her mother comes out. Who are you? I introduce. Why are you driving her home? Why do you have a tan? What's with all the sand? I now have to explain why Suzanne went to the beach on my senior cutout day and why I'm bringing her home. It's a whole other story. It didn't end well. Then I go to my house.
1: I know. Things obviously didn't work out with you and Suzanne.
0: That's a story for another day, the prom. We'll get to that. But, that's where we're at. Anyway, so it just doesn't seem to work out. So, you know what? Let's flash to better days where I'm a dad. I mean, when you ever go to the beach as a dad, it's a whole other world, is it not? You tell me.
1: Okay, so this is...
0: So, I'm trying to transition.
1: There's more adventures with the young lady. You know, this was another failed opportunity. I don't know. I'm not so sure it worked out so badly for you because I don't know where that day would have gone otherwise, really. It wouldn't have been cool just to dump Suzanne and to suddenly hang out with the young lady. So, you know, I think you did the right thing in the end, and it didn't work out for you. But, you know, I wouldn't feel bad about that if I were you.
0: You know what I feel bad about? Gary Chisopone. How did he ever get that car off the beach?
1: I don't remember.
0: I have no idea.
1: I guess they had to tow it? I don't know.
0: All I can tell you is I think that car was totaled as a result of that because it wasn't worth much to begin with, right? So it's not got sand in the engine and everything else. I don't. What did they do? What in the world did they do to get that vehicle out of there? We have to ask.
1: I don't know.
0: How do you do it?
1: I don't think I hung around to see. No. All right, so now but we're flashing forward to... recent times for you, right? As a father of two kids.
0: Yeah, as a father of two kids, when you go to the beach.
1: And we're back at the beach.
0: Yeah, you become the anonymous valet. Have you heard this term? You know what I'm talking about?
1: I do.
0: You're literally the guy that does everything for everybody else. Am I wrong? That's not going to be me. I'm going to set everything up. I'm going to do the best I can. But all I want to do when I go to the beach, I don't know about you, but when I go to the beach, all I want to do is sit under an umbrella, have a root beer. I know you're not really a big fan, but root beer on the beach is the best. I got to tell you. That's a whole other. And I want to read my book. I got a nice Star Trek book. I got William Shatner's Return, Star Trek

0: is right there. Let the kids do what they want. Let the wife.
1: How old
0: do what
1: are
0: she
1: the kids
0: wants.
1: At this point?
0: They're now
1: roughly
0: 10 and 7.
1: And you thought you were going to go to the beach, sit under an umbrella with a root beer, and read a book.
0: That's all I want to do. So I had
1: but realistically, come on, did you really think that was going to be what you
0: right,
1: day
0: so
1: would
0: I'll
1: be
0: go
1: like?
0: Swim with, I'll swim with them for a few minutes. I'll buy them an ice pop or something or other once in a while. I'll open the cooler up. I made the lunch. I'll talk about that, and I'll give them the lunch. And they let them, can't they do their thing? Do I have to be the center of attention all the time? Do I have to be the one that, you know, plans the day? I got to be the cruise director 100% of the time? Can't they just go off and go on the water by themselves? It's no.
1: I guess not. No.
0: Right, we'll find out about all this stuff. And whether
1: your wife is with you, right?
0: Yeah, she's a lot of help. We'll be back. Right? This and everything else is new again.

0: All right, here we go. All right. Now you want to hear a story. Now you're going to hear a story.
1: En garde. U.S. Olympians do it. 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

0: Okay, we're back. Everything old is new again. Having a good time, we think, at the beach. It's David Cohen, Douglas Viviani. We're trying to think about things, and I'm sure you relate to this as a dad, as a mom. When you go to the beach, you become the anonymous valet. This is what it's all about. And I don't want to do that. I'm not doing that. I'm going to the beach, and I'm going to read my book under an umbrella with my drink, which is going to be my root beer. All right? Am I wrong? Okay. Right. This is what it's all about.
1: That's what your intention is. Yep. I'm with you.
0: So I get up early in the morning. It's got to happen. I got to line it up for everybody advanced so I can have this free time. This is what I want to do. So I don't know about you, but I have to get up early and pack this car. I'm going to give you a list now. You're going to freak out because everybody's going to realize that this is true. You got to bring the sunglasses. I'm going to read off a list here, right? You got to bring your sunglasses. You got to bring a chair or chairs. You got to bring the umbrella. You got to bring the beach towels. You got to bring the snorkel and the fins. You got to bring up the blow-up raft. You got to bring the suntan lotion. You got to bring frisbees, sandals, hats, a radio, the pail and the shovel and the sand molds. You got to bring like styrofoam surfing mats. You got to bring the drinks. You got to pack ice in the cooler. You got to make sure you're making sandwiches in there for the lunchtime. I got to, of course, bring my book, maybe a couple of comic books for the kids, and a change of clothes for the kids. That's just to begin with. Am I wrong? That's a list.
1: No, you're not wrong.
0: I hit it.
1: But this is all your responsibility.
0: It's all me. You know what my wife's doing? She's sleeping way late, and then she gets up. She goes, oh, I'll make the lunch. She makes the worst sandwiches on the planet.
1: Did you say she makes the worst sandwiches on the planet?
0: Yes. Will you make a sandwich? Tell you the truth, when you make a sandwich, I have to be honest with you. Let's just say it's a ham and cheese sandwich. Let's just say, okay?
1: Okay.
0: How many pieces of ham do you put on it? She slaps it one piece of ham, one piece of cheese, the pre-processed cheese, by the way, the stuff you got to take out of the cellophane, and she puts it between two slices. Maybe if you're lucky, she puts some mustard on there. That's your sandwich. That's the sandwich.
1: So it's like 99% bread.
0: Yeah. By the way, when I put the... I know this is ridiculous. When I put the ham on it, I bunch it up. Like, you don't just flay it flat. You bunch it up so there's air in between. And you do four or five pieces, right? Then you lay... Come on, make it a... Put some some peppers on there or something. Or some sweet peppers. Or put some mayo and tomato. I mean, could you put something on... Can we have some... All right. So that, But that's what she does. All right, so she did that. She wraps them all up. She wraps them up in... She's a fan of tinfoil. Everything's in tinfoil. So they're all wrapped up in tinfoil. Or, of course, we ran out of tinfoil. My sandwich she puts in wax paper. Okay, so the wax paper sandwich is there.
1: Why did she put your sandwich in wax paper?
0: Well, because she can't... There's nothing else. That's it.
1: She ran out of...
0: She went through the tinfoil. She went through it.
1: Okay.
0: Yeah, so she doesn't know anything about like Ziploc bags or anything like that. It's all tin foil and wax paper. So, okay, all right. So that's what she did. I pack the car. I'm ready. I don't care. The kids are up. Make the breakfast, whatever. I'm going. We go to the beach. We get there. This is what's on my mind when I'm in the car.
2: The summer wind.
0: I got it all packed.
2: Came
0: car's packed.
2: Blowing in.
0: I didn't forget a thing. I got it all. The kids are in the back seat. They're in a good mood. The windows are open.
2: It lingered there,
0: flowing in our ear.
2: To touch your
0: It's going
2: to
0: be good. It's going to be a good day.
2: And
0: it starts off with angst because I have got a lot of pressure to put all that together. But I did it. I feel really good. And so we go. Now, when you get to the beach, that whole list of stuff I talked about.
1: Yeah.
0: How's it getting into the beach? How's it getting to your spot on the beach? We're in Jones Beach, Feed 5. This is a huge beach. This is a good. It's a 15-minute walk, don't you think, from the car to where you're going to be?
1: Okay. Easily.
0: Easily 15. Who's carrying the chair and the umbrella and all this stuff?
1: I'm guessing you are.
0: Yeah. Yeah. I'm going to. So I'm lugging this stuff, and I feel like John Candy in Summer Rental. This is me.
3: Ow. We should have brought shoes.
0: Yeah.
3: Ooh, excuse me. Ow. Oh, geez, I'm sorry.
0: Walking past the people.
4: Hey, there was my hand. Geez,
3: sorry about that. Really. Oh. Just saying. Fine.
0: And the towel's draped over me.
3: Yeah. It's
0: the cooler's leaking.
3: The thing broke off again. Yeah. I'm waiting for a part from Minneapolis.
0: Yeah, then the part never comes. All right, so I'm trying to get to the seat. You know, we finally find a spot, right? You lay down the blankets, everything. I'm getting close to my Nirvana now. I'm ready. I got the umbrellas up. Okay.
1: Chairs set up, blankets spread out, all that stuff.
0: It's all coming together. What do I got to do? Dad! What, guys? What? My float. Can you blow my float up? All right, so I got to start blowing this float up now, right? I mean, because no one's going to. Do you have that thing? Who's got the thing that blows the float up? This thing that you get.
1: The pump? The hand pump?
0: Yeah, who's got? Do you have that?
1: No, I don't have it.
0: Who's blowing up the floats with that thing? I'm blowing it
1: up. You're actually blowing up.
0: Every breath that I take out, I'm blowing this thing up. So finally, I blow it up. All right, now I'm ready. Everything's all set up. Some guy pulls up next to me. I got this. What? It's 11 o'clock in the morning. We're not staying here. Juliana, get up. What? We're not staying here. What are you getting so mad at? We get into a little bit of a fight because she doesn't want to move. We're moving.
1: Wait, she doesn't want to move?
0: Yeah, she's already, she's got a chair. She's settled in. She likes the music. She's fine with it. I'm the one that wants to hear. I want to hear this. This is what I want to hear.
2: The summer wind.
0: That's all. I want to chill out.
2: Blowing in.
0: That's all I want.
2: From across the sea.
0: Like, wouldn't that be nice? Little wind blowing, right? Sun's out. I don't get that. I get my wife saying, this is okay.
2: The summer.
0: Don't worry about it. It's okay. I go, what? This is okay? I want to hear this. No, all right, so. I'm not going to take it. I get up and I'm leaving my stuff. I pack everything. We go to another spot. I settle in. It took another 15, 20 minutes to settle in. Have you seen this thing? Somebody pulls up next to me. I mean, I'm talking about it's at least 45 minutes now since we arrived at the beach, right? I got everything packed. I unpacked. Okay, we're all set. Some guy pulls up. Have you seen this? They have these wagons with these huge wheels on them. Have you seen this thing?
1: Yeah, I was going to ask you if you had invested in one of those because you had so much stuff to carry. Apparently not.
0: I have now.
1: Just a look on your face right now. Okay, sorry. I didn't mean to. Go ahead.
0: I'm not kidding. This guy pulls up next to me with that thing. He seriously did not have any problems pulling and, you know, he didn't have that with all the people in it. He just packed it, and he unpacks. He's literally unpacked in 3 minutes, and he's taking a walk down to the beach, to the water. He's done. All right, so I'm... I mean, it's a little much for me. I'm telling you, this whole thing's a little much. So, all right, it's okay. Then I sit down. I've filled up, you know, I've blown the things up. The kids are going to go to the water. The kids go to the water. What do I hear the wife say? You can't let the kids go by themselves. They're 10 and 8, right? Oh, what do you mean? You got to go to the water. You got to help them. Supervise. What are you doing? I'm getting a tan. Okay. So, it's my time to relax too. She works. She deserves to relax. It's okay.
1: Yeah.
0: But, you know, we both should be able to relax, but someone's got to monitor the kids. Sure. So that's all right. All right. So I go, I go and I think back to myself with my old days. I said, what would be fun for these kids to do? Right? I said, how about I teach them a little bit about that surfing, that body surfing stuff? But I learned my lesson. Remember the story where I hurt my chest and everything else?
1: I learned my lesson. Ripped it up and it was bleeding and everything?
0: Right.
1: Yeah.
0: But that's okay. So I go out there, and I'm teaching them the body surf. But they have of course, the world's different. They have a styrofoam thing that you can ride on. There you go.
1: Yeah.
0: Right. So they're going to be protected. They're having a great time with the boogie boards. Of course, it's only two boogie boards, and I got to ride the old school way. That's okay. So, you know, here comes, you know, if you don't remember this, here comes the wave, you know, having some fun. All right, we're back to it, just to give you a little feel back where we were. And I'm generating now the next generation of body surfers. They're all hopped up. Everything's going good. So they're having some fun with that. I mean, that wave is just something. Those waves, that beach, just like that. So we're having some fun with that. So, you know, Leo's body surfing and Angelica's body surfing. And I go, okay, this is time. I'm going to go back. I don't care. It's time for me to relax. They're having a great time body surfing. It's time for me to sit back.
2: Wind,
0: I got to go back.
2: Came blowing in.
1: They're old enough. They can handle it.
0: I think so. So I settle down. I got the book.
2: It lingered there.
0: I'm going to sit and relax.
2: To touch your.
0: We'll see what happens right after this and everything old school again. Will I be able to enjoy the beach or not? We'll find out.
1: Gee. What do you think about that?
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0: turning it around. We're turning it all around here. Everything old is new again. We're having a nice time at the beach. Everything's going okay. We're having, stories here. It's David Cohen. You're enjoying your day at the beach with us?
1: I am.
0: All right.
1: So but it sounds like at this point in the story, the kids are body surfing. They seem to be doing fine on their own. And your wife is sunbathing after working hard all week. You both deserve some relaxation time. And it sounds like this is your opportunity finally to open that book, drink the root beer, and relax.
0: Exactly. I'm going to have some fun. So here I am. It's all coming together. So my wife looks up and she sees the kids doing their thing, and she's okay with it. So I'm like saying to myself, "Hey, that's all right, man. I'm gonna turn the radio on myself." But again, I want to have summer wind. I want to have a nice time. I want to just relax. So I turn on the radio, and I hear nothing. Of course, I didn't check the batteries. So the radio's not working. I want to have some music. So there's this beach. They have a concession stand, right? So up right. I go up. I'm gonna go get the batteries. But I'm up again. But I feel like it's all coming together. I'm feeling good now. Everything's going good. I'm gonna go back and I'm gonna relax and enjoy my day. I'm gonna have a lunch. I'm gonna have a root beer. It's all gonna come together. So I'm like feeling like a gregarious guy. So I see a guy and he's not wearing a hat. He's a bald guy. So I said, "Listen, just fellow compatriot, you may want to put a hat on. Just feel nice. Oh, thank you, man. You're right. Exactly. Good. Thank you very much." Okay. Then I see a dog. There's always an omnipresent dog on the beach, right? The dog's running away from. So I see some little girl running after her dog. So I grab the dog by the leash. And I'm the hero. Here you go. It's okay. I'm feeling like this is going to be a great day. I saved the dog and so forth. So that's good. Then I see a lady. These umbrellas. They're hard to do. Have you gone to the beach recently with these umbrellas?
1: Sure.
0: So it's hard because they flop around. There's a new invention. Have you seen this thing? It's like a T with a hole in it. So in other words, you put the base of your umbrella in this thing and you twist. And you just keep twisting and it goes into the sand. There's a lady there that she doesn't know how to use this thing. She's just got, "I know how to use that. I got that. I'm all set because I got an umbrella." And I set her up. I think I'm going to be a nice guy now. This is a good day. Yeah. I set her up with the umbrella. I push it in. Okay, so she, "Thank you. All right." I go in, I get my batteries. They didn't run out of batteries. I didn't not have money, whatever. Everything's going good. Okay. I turned it. I turned it around, just like the song says, right? I've turned this day. I come back. I sit back. I put everything in. I start playing the radio, and it's okay. Like, I finally have hit nirvana.
2: The summer wind.
0: The best part about it is the wife's asleep
2: came
0: now.
2: Blowing in.
0: That's the best part.
2: From across,
0: I'm not going to hear about the mortgage. You're not going to hear about you forgot to do this. Did we turn this? I'm not going to hear any of that. It's just she's asleep. It's perfect. She's got her 107 lotion on. Whatever. Everything's fine. So kids go back. They say they're hungry. It's only like 3 minutes I got back, but okay, they're hungry. All right. So let's open up the cooler. It's fine. Everything's okay. They have their sandwich. It's in tin foil. They start complaining about the sandwich. So, all right, so we get over that. All I want to do is read this book. I open my sandwich up from the wax paper. The wax paper does not protect against water. My sandwich is absolutely soggy and disgusting. I'm not going to eat. So that's that.
1: Yeah.
0: All right. Kids, I'm sorry, but here's my one piece of ham I take off my sandwich. I cut it in half, and I put it on their sandwich. So now they have two pieces of ham, so at least it's a little something. So they're okay. Then I take, the trick is you take the top piece of the bread off, and you cut the second piece of bread in half, so to speak, fold it. You got a half a sandwich, but now you got four pieces of ham on there. So now you got at least you can eat this sandwich, half it. All right, they're okay. All right, so then I have nothing to eat. All right, well, I'm the valet. It's okay. All I want is this root beer. I've been dying for this Stewart's root beer. Have you had this Stewart's root beer?
1: Yeah, it's good.
0: It's nice. Good. But the problem is it's not a twist-off.
1: Oh, it's a bottle with a cap?
0: Yeah, so I can't get this thing open. So now I'm being tortured. I'm not going to eat.
1: Can't
0: I'm not
1: going to
0: drink. I'm soaking up you ever do this? I guess this is ice here, right? So I put the ice in my mouth, the melted water. That's what I'm drinking. That's what I have to drink.
1: Yeah.
0: So I'm down to bread. I'm down to soggy bread and water. All right. Well, I still got my book. This is where I settle in and I say to myself once again, the summer wind is what it's all about. I'm back. I'm back, baby. I'm back. And just as I sit down, my wife wakes up. Now, this is a long time. Like, now that the day's been like, it's been a long day. It's been a good 3 or 4 hours now, right? And I finally have gotten sitting down. I don't care about the food. I don't care about the drink. I'm going to get to my book. And I look over. And you ever do this? You can't help it. You can't help it. There's some girls, There are attractive ladies at the beach. You can't help
3: it. Oh, no. Oh, no. No.
0: So, yeah, so I the wife's asleep. She's in a chair. She's got her sunglasses on. I have my sunglasses on, I think. But I obviously, I was a little too obvious. And I watched the young lady as she walks by. You know, a couple of young ladies walk by. They look kind of nice, right? So I just, so I look at them. Well, don't you know I hear from my wife? You know, you got to lose 20 pounds if they're even going to take a look at you. So I got caught. All right. So that sets the tone there. So, okay. Then I just settle in. I get over that. You know, she's a little cranky, but okay. And I'm ready. Here we go. I finally start opening the book up. I finally start reading it. What happens? Juliana's phone rings. Angelica is in a play. They're having a practice tonight. It's a last-minute dress rehearsal. The show is next weekend. They got to do blocking and blah, blah, blah. Okay. We got to get home. So just as I settle in and have done everything as the anonymous valet for everybody, including finding the dog for that girl, the whole thing, I have got to pack up and go home.
1: So on the spot, you had to leave because of this dress rehearsal.
0: Yeah, so I last minute, so all right, you know, dad's got to do what dad's got to do. All right, that's fine and dandy. I guess I'm not going to enjoy the beach ever. I'm not going to have a beach day. So I get home. We finally pack everything up. I get home. Yeah, as I'm unpacking the car, my daughter comes up to me and gives me this line.
4: Not good, huh?
5: Could be better. Hey, can't win them all.
4: But you'd like to win one, wouldn't you?
5: One would be nice.
0: This is sort of how I feel. I've unpacked, I'm unpacking. I've got all the, and I just feel like defeated. You know, my little girl's a nice little kid there. She gives me true to life. She gives me that heartfelt kind of like, you know, would be nice, Dad, if you won one. I could see you had a hard day kind of thing. So, all right. So I get in and I'm all cranky and all upset and everything. And, all right. So I'm unpacked the car and they all leave to take Angelica to the play.
1: Rehearsal. Yeah.
0: So I go in, and there's a light on in the living room, and I see my chair. I usually sit in the chair, this chair, and relax a little bit. So I see the chair, and I look. I get something grabs my head. The light is on, you know. So I look over the reading light, and there on my chair is my book, The Return by William Shatner. Next to the chair is a little table with a glass of wine. There's a little note on the book. Thank you for a great day. Enjoyed the beach. Enjoy your time with the book. And a glass of wine, signed Juliana. Isn't that nice?
1: From your wife.
0: From my wife. So, you know, I didn't really expect that kind of an ending to this long, aggravating day. So I sit down.
1: I didn't expect that either.
0: Isn't that nice? Okay. It's nice to be appreciated. So I sit down.
1: Really?
0: I'm going to read this book. I open it up. I'm finally going to open it up. I put on The Summer Wind. I can't get it out of my head. I open the page. I start to read. And this is what I hear. What is this? There's construction going on all of a sudden. It's like 4 o'clock in the afternoon. What is this? I look out the window. And I see my next door neighbor's got all kind of construction going on. He's putting in a pool. No. The man is putting in a pool. And that's when I said to myself, you know what? I got an idea. I'm putting in a pool. I am never, ever, ever going back to the beach. Ever again. I'm going to go and relax, you know, at a table in my backyard with a pool, and I'm going to have a nice time for myself, and I'm going to be able to sit and listen to the summer wind and just have a nice little time for myself. That's the genesis of the idea, the whole thing.
1: I had no idea. So it was like, so the jackhammering and everything, it was a sign.
0: It was a sign. The whole thing was a sign. I am no longer going to be the anonymous valet. So there it is. Here's my
1: nice
0: story.
1: That was a great story. I like that one.
0: Thank you.
1: Can I go to bed now, Daddy? If you want my feedback, I do have something I should tell you.
0: Yes.
1: I think that your intentions are good, but you have this way of sabotaging yourself. Now, you could blame it on all the external things that were happening while you couldn't get to that book and relax. But if you listen to the story, there are things that you did that really sabotaged that time that you were looking forward to, right? Like this big walk you took to get the battery replacement. Did you really need to have the music, right? I don't think the whole point was the music. The whole point was relaxing with the book. The music was part of that. I get it. But in addition, you had all these diversions on the way to getting the batteries, telling this bald guy to put a hat on, right? Putting the umbrella in for somebody. And and chasing down someone's dog. They were nice gestures. Nothing wrong with it because you're a nice guy. I know you. And it's not unlike you to do that. But to me, it just sounds like you almost didn't feel like you earned that time to relax. Like you always have to be helping someone. That's what your core is telling you to do. And it's nice that you finally put that pool in because you do deserve some time to yourself and to relax. But the thing about you is I think your default is how can I be of help to other people, not yourself so much. You know, and I think that's a good quality, and it's something that I just wanted to point out to you. You know, you're doing what you're inherently good at, and maybe what inherently really gives you the real pleasure,
0: right?
1: Not the relaxing by the pool, but offering your services to people.
0: The inherent nature, so to speak, is to not sit and read that book, so to speak.
1: Is to give of yourself, not to find relaxation time for yourself.
0: Well, I do appreciate that. That makes sense. That's a good psychoanalyzation that I will pay for. It might be true.
1: It's absolutely true. Yeah. I know you. Yeah. So
0: it's a good point because what made me feel the best was helping those other people on the way to and from the batteries.
1: But that's what you're about. So
0: Thank you. I appreciate it. That's also what the Anonymous Valet is all about. We'll be back next week to continue. And everything else, new again. Join us.
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0: 9/11's 25th anniversary. I'm Deborah Valentine, Fox News. Friday marking the 25th anniversary of the 9/11 terror attacks. Fox's Mark Meredith reports from Washington.
1: In New York, Vice President Vance, former presidents, and families of those killed gathered at Ground Zero to pay tribute. We also heard from a 9/11 widow who lost her husband and urged America's leaders to hold those responsible accountable. In Washington, another solemn ceremony as President Trump, War Secretary Pete Hegseth, and former National Security Advisor Condoleezza Rice all honored those killed and at the Pentagon, as well as the war on terror.
2: We salute our first responders and law enforcement, and we love them.
1: In Pennsylvania, there was another moving ceremony near Flight 93, a crash. Remember, the passengers had overtaken the hijackers. 25 years later, many families are still grieving, and thousands of first responders still battling cancer, all linked to their work.
0: A new exhibition will be open today at the 9/11 Memorial and Museum in Manhattan, exploring the legacy and service of 9/11 heroes designed for the next generation. The CIA declassifying dozens of intelligence reports related to the attacks on 9/11.
3: The documents show the CIA repeatedly warned former Presidents Bill Clinton and George W. Bush that Osama bin Laden was determined to strike the U.S. The high-level warnings lacked precise information, but a 1998 report during Clinton's presidency came very close. It stated that bin Laden supporters may fly an explosive-act airplane into a U.S. city. President Trump says there's no chance the Iran war will last for the rest of his term. The president now says he believes it will end very shortly after the election, maybe even before. And once the war ends, he says gas prices will come down quickly.
0: Fox's Christina Coleman reporting. 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
14: 18 Storm Tracker Forecast. Your Saturday is here. With it, it's a mostly cloudy sky. You might get a little sun, but showers and thunderstorms are likely today, but it does not rain all day, so you got plenty of dry time, but just have plan B ready. Temperatures will be in the low 80s this afternoon. For tonight, showers are around, but they go away quickly. We're in the upper 60s. Mostly sunny on your Sunday. It's a muggy day. Highs in the upper 80s, mid-80s on Monday. I'm Chief Meteorologist Bill Mack on Lexington's News Traffic and Weather Station. 97.3 FM, WVLK.
15: Where? Right at the moment in beautiful downtown Lexington, it is dark. We have continuing dark, and it looks like it's going to be that way for a little while. So what are you going to do? Nothing, that's not a true fact. The true fact is, yes, we do have some indications on the WeatherWacker radar. There is light shower activity in the Louisville area and a little bit heavier action up in the Cincinnati area. So, right at the moment, Central Kentucky looking mighty fine, pretty good, and okie dokie. But, we might have some showers coming along a little bit later on this morning. Okay? All right. Right at the moment, we've got 74 degrees downtown at your official weather station, 97.3 FM, WVLK.

0: And it's 6:07 on a Saturday morning. We are kicking off hour number one of the Saturday Morning Show, the official place to get your weekend started. My name's Dave Kessling, going to be in here with you, for a little while here this morning. We're going to take you through this hour, and it's going to be amazing because, we're going to do sports and weather. We got high school football scores for you, so we're going to run those down a little bit later this morning. We have also got Just for Fun trivia coming your way, and on top of that, we've got an interesting interview coming your way in about a half hour with the folks from CASA of Lexington. And if you're saying, what is CASA of Lexington? We're going to tell you here in just a few minutes. So stay tuned for that. It's going to be great as the Saturday Morning Show continues here on this very same, or at least most of, this radio station. So if you can dig it, I can too. Let's see. What else do I want to tell you about? Oh, yeah, we're going to take you up until 7:30 this morning, at which time we are going to proudly present the Lindy's College Football Report, giving you the rundown of what's going to happen today and in the wonderful world of college football. And then at 8 o'clock this morning, it's Bo Spicer with the Flower Power Hours, two great hours of gardening information coming your way on this Saturday morning. And then at 10 o'clock, it is Tommy Bigby Baker with the Home Hotline program. All of this wonderfulness is coming your way right here on 97.3 FM, 590 AM, WVLK. Okay. So what we're going to do right now is give you the report on the Cocoa Memorial Weather Observation, but we're also going to give you a little bit of a traffic advisory if you've decided that your route is going to take you on Richmond Road coming into the city. Oh, boy. What a surprise you've got. Just about at New Circle. In fact, it is New Circle Road right under the underpass there, New Circle Road, all the way down to the Idle Hour Country Club. That's what it is. They have stripped off all the asphalt there, and they have got it, ground down where I'm guessing, hopefully, they're going to repave that bad boy. But I'll tell you, it is a bit on the rugged side right at the moment. I'm doing about 25 miles an hour because they've got the big sign up. It says loose gravel. So be careful if you happen to be driving that way, okay? So, and they've got it both lanes, so it doesn't matter if you're going into town or if you're coming out of town. It's chewed up, baby. So we'll see what happens with that. We're going to add that to the list of the fun and games we're having on High Street and just say wonderfulness. But as for the weather this morning, as I wandered out to my car, it was not bad. It's real humid, though. I will tell you that. So the temperature, not bad, but the humidity, well, it's right on up there. We were looking at it, and it's right up there. So Jocko, hit it. 97.3 FM, WVOK, official three-day precision weather. Today is going to be a 50% chance of showers and thunderstorms. It's going to be mostly cloudy with a high today near 81 degrees. Tonight, showers and thunderstorms likely. Mostly cloudy with a low around 67. Tomorrow, Sunday, going to be mostly cloudy, then gradually becoming sunny with a high near 87 degrees. And on Monday, it's going to be mostly sunny with a high near 81 degrees. Right at the moment, continuing dark out the accurate weather window. The Weather Whacker radar shows light precipitation in the Louisville area at this time. We've got 74 degrees downtown right now at your official weather station, 97.3 FM, 590 AM, WVLK.
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0: 6:16 the time at 97.3 FM, WVLK on a Saturday morning. And I tell you what we're going to do right now at 6:16 on a Saturday morning. We are going to do a little just for fun trivia, like we always do, at about this time every week. And, of course, we have no prizes to give away. No, we never have, we never will. But what we are going to do is give you the opportunity to hear your name on the radio. And how does this all work? Well, I'm going to tell you. I have got a just for fun trivia question that I'm going to ask. I have got the telephone number to the Wolfman telephone, which I was looking around for, and I followed the cord and I found it. So what I'm going to do is give you the question, give you the telephone number. You call in with the correct answer, and by golly, I will read your name on the radio. And in fact, this hour, if you've got the right answer, and next hour, if you've got the right answer, you've got the opportunity to win a gold star on the Ruby LaFond Hall of Fame wall here in our beautiful climate-controlled putty-colored studios of WVLK. So that is a little bit of an incentive for you, I would hope. Now, moving right along, I got to tell you that if you call in, you could hit a busy signal. If that happens to you, just give me a call back, okay? That's number one. Number two, if the phone starts ringing, they made it through the busy signals. But now what you got to do is wait for me to answer the phone. And, you know, it could be that the doggone pesky Wolfman telephone might hang up on you. If it does, just give me a call back. And last but not least, don't worry about being the first person to call. No, I want to get as many names on the air as I possibly can. So, call in, okay? Okay, here's the question. This is what you're aiming for. The man of the Northwoods, Paul Bunyan, had a pet ox. What was the name of his pet ox? You know the answer, give me a call right now. 859-253-5959. You can also reach me on the Synergy Home text line at 859-253-5959. Once again, what is the name of Paul Bunyan's giant pet ox? You know the answer. Give me a call right now, 859-253-5959. It's just for fun trivia on 97.3 FM WVLK.
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0: from Bechterville had the correct answer. Babe the Blue Ox. We're going to be doing Just for Fun trivia again next hour right here on 97.3 FM, 590 AM, WVLK. So be sure to stay tuned for that. Congratulations to Old Virgil, Mike in Georgetown, Mike in Lexington, Carolyn in Lexington, Linda, Matt, Mel, Larry, Jen, Phyllis and Serge, Diana, and Pruitt over in Bechtersville.
1: Oh, boy.
0: So anyway, we're having a large time. And what we're going to do now, as I sit there, try to file paperwork here in the beautiful studios here of WVOK, what I want to do is tell you today is game day. Yes, Kroger Field is going to be exploding with action as the large crimson elephants come trampling onto the field. It's Alabama taking on the University of Kentucky, and that game going to kick off about 3:30 p.m. over at Kroger Field. And the moment the game is over, you can talk about it first right here on 97.3 FM WVLK. So the moment the game is over, remember that. It will be important for you later on, okay? Got a few high school football scores. We're going to give you the complete list here in a few minutes, but local team, or the city teams, I should say, in action. Frederick Douglass over Tate's Creek, 48-0. West Jessamine beat Paul Lawrence Dunbar, 39-8. Lexington Christian over Franklin County, 40-21. Bryan Station beat Ballard, 17-14. George Rogers Clark blanked Henry Clay, 37-0. Sayre over Williamsburg, 57-18. Lafayette beat Shelby County, 46-0. And Lexington Catholic over Great Crossing, 35-14. As I mentioned, we're going to have the complete list of all the high school football teams and scores in action last night in about 10 minutes or so, okay? And don't hold me to the exact number there because it's an estimate on my part. It depends on so many other things lining up correctly and then happening in that order. So, you know, it could go this way. It could go that way. It could go sideways. But we're holding out the best possible hope in our hearts as we surge forward and carry on this Saturday morning. I don't know where all that came from, but I know where this is coming from. The weather! 97.3 FM, 590 AM, WVOK, official three-day weather forecast. Today, it's going to be a 50% chance of showers and thunderstorms. It's going to be mostly cloudy with a high near 81 degrees tonight. Going to be showers and thunderstorms, likely mostly cloudy, with a low around 67 degrees. Tomorrow, Sunday, going to be mostly sunny and gradually becoming sunny with a high near 87 degrees. And then on Monday, it's going to be mostly sunny with a high near 81 degrees. Right at the moment, continuing dark out the accurate weather window. We have got, let me take a look here. We have a dynamic situation here on the weather whacker radar. Oh, yeah. We've got rather rapidly moving areas of light precipitation indicated on the radar. In fact, at this very moment, there is a glob, according to the radar, of light precipitation in the Frankfort area. But there's a little bit more significant area just to the east of Louisville, right on Interstate 64. So we'll see what happens here. We'll keep an eye on it for you this morning. So we got a 50-50 chance here. And we'll just see what happens, okay? All right. So that's the story with the radar and the rain. We've got 74 degrees downtown right now at your official weather station.
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10: 18 Storm Tracker forecast. Your Saturday is here. With it, it's a mostly cloudy sky. You might get a little sun, but showers and thunderstorms are likely today, but it does not rain all day, so you got plenty of dry time, but just to have plan B ready. Temperatures will be in the low 80s this afternoon. For tonight, showers are around, but they go away quickly. We're in the upper 60s. Mostly sunny on your Sunday. It's a muggy day. Highs in the upper 80s, mid-80s on Monday. I'm Chief Meteorologist Bill Mack on Lexington's News Traffic and Weather Station. 97.3 FM, WVLK.
11: Where, right at the moment in downtown Lexington, we've got continuing dark skies. It's dark out the accurate weather window at this hour. Take a look at the WeatherWack radar. That doggone frog is back, I'll tell you. WeatherWack radar shows that there is precipitation in the light, very light precipitation. A little glob of it in the Frankfort area and more over just to the east of Louisville. We're keeping an eye on it for you. We've got 74 degrees downtown right now at your official weather station, 97.3 FM, WVLK.

0: Time right now, 6:35 on a Saturday morning. You're in tune with the Saturday Morning Show, the official place to get your weekend started. My name's Dave Kessling. Hi, how you doing here? Real good, mighty fine, okie dokie. We've got a football weekend here for you. Alabama is in town to take on the University of Kentucky Wildcats. That game kicks off at 3:30 p.m. Over at Kroger Field. Yeah, so that's all good. Again, a motoring alert. They are doing some sort of resurfacing, grinding activity with big machines going on the pavement on Richmond Road. It extends all the way from a new circle underpass all the way over to Idlehour Country Club. So it's a bunch of bumpy, and you're not going to want to try to go 45 miles an hour. The posted speed limit, you're going to want to proceed much slowerly there. Is that a verb? Adverb? I don't know. I'll look it up. Because they even have big signs up that says loose gravel, right? No, Jocko, not loose women, loose gravel. Get with the program, will you? All right, so anyway, drive carefully if you happen to be out there on Richmond Road this morning, okay?
1: Okay.
0: Tell you what we're going to do. We're going to do this. We're going to do that. We're going to do something else. And we're not going to do it in that order, okay? Okay. We're going to be back. We've got an interview with CASA of Lexington. If you don't know what that is, it's a very interesting organization. We're going to be back with them in just a moment.

0: Time right now, 637, 97.3 FM, WVLK. And what we're going to do right now, we're going to shift some gears, and we are going to do a little bit of this, we're going to do a little bit of that, and we're going to do it right now. Oh, Recorded Dave, take it away.
1: 97.3 FM, 590 AM, WVLK on a Saturday morning. I'm Dave Kessling, and we're going to do a little interview here. Usually, I've been doing some road trips, going to interesting places, but there's another aspect I would like to touch on today, and that is there are a number of organizations in this country, in this state, in this city, that provide a number of valuable services, but they're nonprofit, primarily volunteer-driven, and they fill in a lot of the niches and cracks in the society that otherwise would go unanswered. And one of these organizations is CASA of Lexington, and I am sitting in their offices right now with Melinda Jameson, who is the director of CASA of Lexington, and Ben Klippinger, who is their director of communications. Good morning, Melinda.
2: We are so excited to be here.
1: And Ben.
3: Hey, nice to be here, Dave.
1: Now, people are going to say, you know, you're talking about a nonprofit, volunteer-directed organization. I guess the first place to start is, what does CASA stand for?
2: It actually stands for Court-Appointed Special Advocates, but let's say what that really means. We use everyday citizens, much like yourself, that have a heart for children, and they go through a training to become an advocate, that court-appointed special advocate, to advocate for what's in the best interest of child abuse victims in the family court system.
1: Okay, so child abuse is the main focus, and assisting them, again, as I said, where they've kind of fallen through the cracks of the official government pipelines and infrastructure, you kind of fill in some of those cracks, correctly?
2: Yep, Dave, as you said, Kentucky is actually number 5 for child abuse.
1: Ooh.
2: And so there's thousands of children in Fayette County alone, in our 7 county area, over 1,000 new children entering the system every year, and state-appointed social workers have so many cases. Our CASA volunteers typically have one case, so they can devote a lot more time to that one child or sibling set and give the judges invaluable information to make lifelong decisions on behalf of these children. And they get to make recommendations. It could be the child wants to play basketball or needs an eye exam, or maybe we have a relative that could take
1: these children in. Let's back up. The people that you're serving, the children that you are serving, what is just a generic description of how they come to your attention in the first place?
2: So they have open court cases. So somebody has identified alleged abuse or neglect that's going on, and the court system has to substantiate that.
1: So that could come from an emergency room or a doctor doing an examination.
2: Classroom, educators, or a big reporter, a neighbor could call something in, somebody at a grocery store could see something.
1: Okay, so you've got an alleged case of child abuse which goes before the court, who adjudicates whether it in fact actually is or not, correct?
2: Yeah, you're firing on all pistons. And then it's up to the judge to appoint a CASA, but typically we get the worst of the worst cases.
1: So it is a challenge, to say the least, in some instances, correct?
2: Definitely. But if people have a heart, we're here to equip them with the tools they need to combat that challenge.
1: So now we've got a case where we've got an identified case of child abuse. By the way, I blew passes, but you guys aren't just CASA of Lexington. You do cover a 7-county area, including Bourbon, Fayette, Garrett, Jessamine, Lincoln, Scott, and Woodford counties. So you've got your services spread all throughout central Kentucky. So now back to our other narrative. We've gotten a child now that has been adjudicated. The judge has said, yes, this is a valid child abuse case. Comes from a bad environment. We're going to try to make the environment better. Is this where CASA steps in?
2: Yeah, it's really up to the judge of when they appoint us to a case. And anybody involved, a parent, a foster parent, a social worker, an attorney can request CASA, but it is up to the judge to appoint us.
1: Okay, so this is a case where you're appointed by the court. If it wasn't for CASA, what would happen to these kids?
2: Oh, I don't think we want to go there today, Dave, but meaning lots of things that wouldn't be as positive as we hope for, but our ultimate goal is a safe and permanent home for these children.
1: And is that part of your function too? Or?
2: Oh, absolutely. So we don't place them, but we're making recommendations so the judge can make a more informed decision. Our volunteers might be looking at, are there relatives that are a safe home that could be considered so that child could stay with family members? Mm-hmm. If not, is there an adoptive foster home? Many children could be in foster care, but it may not be an adoptive home. Okay. So we want that child, if it doesn't look like they're going to be able to return safely to that home of origin, to their parents, to be in an adoptive home versus continuing to move through foster homes that are not adoptive.
1: One of the things they talk about is getting a permanent home. So that is kind of beyond your scope, isn't it, or not?
2: No. So permanency can be defined a few different ways. That child could return home to their parents or whomever they were living with. They could be adopted. They could go to permanent relative custody, or they could age out at 18. Now, CASA stays involved from birth through 18, or if the child recommits up until they're 21. But so if a child ages out of the system and doesn't recommit, unfortunately, that is where the CASA role would end at that point. But it does not mean that that child or youth may not stay involved with the CASA volunteer, not as a CASA, but as a mentor. Ben can speak to the fact that he was a CASA volunteer and the situation changed, but he got to stay involved even after the role of CASA.
3: Yeah, I was a volunteer for a 16-year-old kid who had been in the system for more than half his life. He had no relatives who could care for him and no real foster home options. They'd just been bouncing him around from facility to facility. He would have a short period of time where everything was fine, and then he'd start acting out because it didn't seem like he had anyone there who cared about him. And they would bounce him to another facility because they didn't like his behaviors. And so I came in and began spending time with him. I began doing things with him and getting to know him, and I began advocating that we quit moving him around and that we get him some education. And he was actually able to get some stability there at a residential facility, and he was actually able to earn his GED while he was there. And they have a special program where if you earn your GED there, you get to walk across the high school stage with all the other high schoolers. And he completed that shortly after he turned 18. Me being the one person that was kind of a consistent in his life for him, mm-hmm. he gave me a call and he said, "Hey, would you come to this graduation and be my person at my graduation?"
1: That's amazing. That is just super. How many children do you have in the system, in the pipeline at any one time?
2: So for our 7-county area, it's hovering closer to the 2,000 mark, roughly, every year. And the average case runs 2.5 years, which is why we ask prospective volunteers to commit to 2 years so they can be that constant that Ben spoke about. One of the first cases when I came here, a judge appointed us to, he was 7 years old, a little boy, and said, "This kid is headed straight to prison. He'd been kicked out of every school. He was failing his coursework."
1: That's seven.
2: And that's it, Dave, right? Seven, right? I thought we were supposed to be watching Mickey Mouse Club. But anyway, the CASA volunteer got in there and said, "I think this child needs a hearing evaluation." And to really speed the story up, he was deaf. That he had been in the system for 2 years and there just hadn't been continuity of all the people in the system to spend the time to get to the root of what was going on. I'd be getting in fights too if I couldn't hear, right? And failing coursework. And now we're going to speed up. He was actually adopted as a teenager, mm-hmm. and he was placed at Kentucky School for the Deaf, learned sign language, eventually got cochlear implants, and he has just finished his journeyman and is a practicing electrician in Central Kentucky.
1: See, that's the kind of success story I like to hear. We are out of time, unfortunately, at the moment, but real quickly, CASA of Lexington, how do we get a hold of you if people want to find out more about your story?
2: Absolutely. You have to be at least 21 years of age to be an advocate.
1: Go ahead.
2: Jump onto our website, casaofLexington.org, follow our socials, or give us a phone call, 859-246-4313. All you got to do is show up if you have that heart for children, and we'll help you with everything else.
1: Is there any particular qualification that you need for a volunteer besides a big heart and spare time?
2: 21 years of age per Kentucky statute. Now, you can go through the training at age 20 and then take your first case at 21. time. We do ask for that two-year commitment, and you have to go through the training as well as consent to background checks and an oath of confidentiality.
1: Again, that's CASAOfLexington.org. It's all one word. And what's the phone number again?
2: 859-246-4313.
1: Outstanding. I want to thank Melinda Jameson, Executive Director, and Ben Clippinger, who's the Director of Communications from CASA of Lexington. Thank you both.
3: Thanks, Dave.
1: And we're going to do a little sports and weather together in just a moment. Stay tuned.
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So congratulations to Mike. Got some sports and weather together. We're going to lay on you, brother and sister, and here it is. University of Kentucky takes on Alabama out at Kroger Field this afternoon. Kickoff time at 3:30 p.m. And I'll tell you what, the moment that game is over, your first chance to talk about it is going to be right here on 97.3 FM WVLK. So you can call in. Give us your opinion on what went on. Got high school football results from last night. Frederick Douglass over Tate's Creek, 48-0. West Jessamine over Paul Lawrence Dunbar, 39-8. Lexington Christian defeated Franklin County by the score of 40-21. Bryan Station over Ballard, 17-14. George Rogers Clark beat Henry Clay, 37-0. Sayre over Williamsburg, 57-18. Lafayette beat Shelby County, 46-0. And Lexington Catholic over Great Crossing, 35-14. Around the area, Highlands beat Boyle County, 41-21. Munford beat Woodford County, 34-30. Wayne County over Madison Southern, 28-15. Bethlehem beat Frankfort, 53-8. Bourbon County over Montgomery County, 53-0. Madison Central beat North Laurel, 41-23. Washington County over, it looks like a tie there. Washington County, Western Hills, 20 apiece. Danville beat Lincoln County, 48-21. Blazer beat East Jessamine, 53-0. Estill County over Bath County, 48-8. Nicholas County beat Iroquois, 28-14. Anderson County over Harrison County, 24-7. Scott County beat PRP, 44-0. And Raceland beat Mercer County, 55-0. And that is a look at sports. Let's turn our attention to the weather. 97.3 FM, WVLK 590 AM, WVLK Precision Weather. Today, a 50% chance of showers and thunderstorms. It's going to be mostly cloudy, high near 81 degrees. Tonight, showers and thunderstorms likely, mostly cloudy with a low around 67. Tomorrow, Sunday, going to be mostly cloudy, then gradually becoming sunny with a high near 87 degrees. And on Monday, it's going to be mostly sunny with a high near 81 degrees. Right at the moment, dark at the accurate weather window. We have got some interesting things going on the radar. Let me take a quick look at that. Oh, yeah. This light precipitation activity, it's looking like it's coming this way towards Lexington. There's definitely some precipitation action up 75 towards Cincinnati. So be advised about that, okay? We've got 74 degrees downtown right now at your official weather station, 97.3 FM, WVLK.

0: And congratulations out to Phyllis and the Surge. They figured out what the theme is this morning, so that's all good. This is Dave Kesling saying thanks for being along this hour. I'm not going anywhere. We got news coming your way next, top of the hour. And then following that, we're going to be back with more of this unusual radio program. Okay, is that acceptable to you? Well, I hope so. So I'll see you on the other side. Okay? Okay. We got 74 degrees. Downtown.
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15: Is the war widening? I'm Pam Puso, Fox News. Saudi Arabia has shut down a major oil pipeline after an attack from Iranian-backed Houthi rebels. Fox's Trey Yingst has the latest on the conflict from the USS George Washington aircraft carrier.
16: A U.S. Navy Osprey soars through the skies over the Gulf of Oman, headed toward the CENTCOM area of operation.
17: Last weekend, the aircraft carrier came under Iranian missile attack. The first of three attacks on U.S. warships in the last week alone. In response to the escalation, the United States ramped up strikes on Iranian oil tankers, prompting the IRGC to launch missiles at U.S. forces in Jordan.
16: Almost immediately, jets are scrambled after a threat from Iran is identified, while these sailors remain on alert, watching for threats from Iran to the north and east. They must also look west. Iran-backed Houthi forces are advancing on government-controlled territory in Yemen.
15: Secretary of State Marco Rubio insists the U.S. military will continue to target Iranian oil tankers in retaliation for attacks on American warships. The Trump administration is demanding several states save their 2024 election records.
9: The Justice Department sent letters to 29 states and the District of Columbia telling officials not to destroy their records from the 2024 presidential election. The administration seeks to gain access to voter registration information. The letters come as the DOJ continues to raise concerns about the potential for voter fraud. Some election officials are raising concerns of their own, saying the request conflicts with state privacy laws. Critics are also expressing worry the administration will use the sensitive data for other purposes, such as searching for potential non-U.S. citizens. Tom Graham, Fox News.
15: Officials from Russia, China, India, and Iran, among other nations, are now meeting in New Delhi. 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
25: Storm Tracker forecast. Your Saturday is here. With it, it's a mostly cloudy sky. You might get a little sun, but showers and thunderstorms are likely today, but it does not rain all day, so you got plenty of dry time, but just to have plan B ready. Temperatures will be in the low 80s this afternoon. For tonight, showers are around, but they go away quickly. We're in the upper 60s. Mostly sunny on your Sunday. It's a muggy day. Highs in the upper 80s, mid 80s on Monday. I'm Chief Meteorologist Bill Mack on Lexington's News Traffic and Weather Station. 97.3 FM, WVLK.
0: Where, right at the moment, in beautiful downtown Lexington, it's still dark out the accurate weather window. Imagine that. Take a look at the weather wacker radar. There is light precipitation all over the south and western parts and the western parts of the radar at the moment. Very light precipitation, but it is slowly inching its way towards us, so we'll keep an eye on that right at the moment. The accurate weather window still remains dry, so that is good. What I add to the list of people who have figured out what I'm doing this morning? Charlie in Montgomery County. Congratulations, Charlie. Once again, we've got 73 degrees downtown under dark skies at your official weather station. 97.3 FM, WVLK.

0: 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You're in tune with the Saturday Morning Show, the official place to get your weekend started. My name's Dave Kessling.
1: Hi there. How are you? Are you good? I hope so.
0: So we're having a big time here. We're going to take you down to 7:30 this morning, at which time the Lindy's College Football Report erupts from the little speaker on your radio thing there. So anyway, 7:30, Lindy's College Football Report. 8 o'clock, Bo Spicer's going to be here with the Flower Power Hours. 2 great hours of gardening information for you. And then at 10 o'clock, it's Tommy Bigby Baker with the Home Hotline Program. Wow. Oh, it's all kinds of good things coming your way on this Saturday morning.
1: Can you dig it? I hope you can.
0: Once again, I want to say howdy doody and congratulations to some people out there who have figured it out. Mike H., Phyllis in the Surge, and Charlie in Montgomery County. Congratulations. If you can figure out what the theme is this morning, go ahead and text me in, and I will read your name on the radio. Okay? Okay, super. Let's see. What else do I want to tell you about here right now? I don't want to tell you about that. Ah, that's what I want to tell you about. We've got, what have we got here? We've got, this hour, we've got some high school football scores that we're going to lay on here real quick. We've also got, just for fun trivia and the chance for some of you to win that gold star on the Ruby LaFoon Hall of Fame wall here in our beautiful climate-controlled putty-colored studios. So that is all good. But right now, I want to tell you about the Coco Memorial Weather Observation. As I wandered out to work, two things come to mind immediately. Number one, it was real muggy out there this morning, and it's still pretty muggy because the humidity is up there. Temperature, not bad, but the mugginess, oh, for sure. Number two, if you're driving on Richmond Road and coming into town or heading out of town between New Circle Road and Idlehour Country Club entrance, it is all chewed up. They have taken all of the surface off of this thing. And in fact, they have got big signs up that say loose gravel. So if I were you, I wouldn't be traveling more than about 25 or 30 miles an hour, okay? Because it is brutal, brutal, I tell you. So they have that. So anyway, that's the Coco Memorial Weather Observation. It's really humid out there this morning, and we are tracking some light precipitation. But let's forget the hearsay. Let's get down to the real nitty-gritty. 97.3 FM, WVLK, official three-day forecast, 590 on your AM dial, too. I forget about that. Today, it's a 50% chance of showers and thunderstorms, mostly cloudy with a high near 81 degrees. Tonight, gotta be showers and thunderstorms likely, mostly cloudy with a low around 67. Tomorrow, Sunday, gotta be mostly cloudy, then gradually becoming sunny with a high near 87 degrees. And then on Monday, it's gonna be mostly sunny with a high near 81 degrees. Now, looking out the accurate weather window, no, I still don't see any sign of old Yellowface, our thermonuclear friend, new. But the radar indicates that we do have some precipitation here. Yes, the Weather Whacker radar sweeping its invisible electronic eye across central Kentucky shows that there is some heavy precipitation up towards the Cincinnati area, but light precipitation kind of moving in on Lexington at this hour. We got 73 degrees downtown right now at your official weather station, 97.3 FM, 590 AM, WVLK.
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0: Time right now, 7:14 on a Saturday morning, 97.3 FM, 590 AM, WVLK. And once again, congratulations to Mike H., Phyllis, and the Surge, and Charlie in Montgomery County, who have figured out what the secret theme is on this Saturday morning. So if you have some idea, go ahead and text me in, and I'll read your name on the air as well. And if that doesn't work for you, I have got another way that you can hear your name on the air, and that is by correctly answering the Just for Fun trivia question that we're going to do right now. Now, we have no prizes to give away, no, but what we are going to do is give you the opportunity to hear your name on the radio. Wow, you betcha. That's right. How does it work? I've got a Just for Fun trivia question I'm going to ask. I'm going to give you the telephone number to the Wolfman telephone sitting right here. And what you do is come up with the right answer. Give me a call on that telephone number. And if your answer is indeed correct, I will read your name on the radio. Cool. And for some of you who answered the question correctly last hour, by golly, you, if you answer correctly this hour, you're going to get a gold star on the Ruby LaFoon Hall of Fame wall, which is outstanding, excellent, and real good and mighty fine and all that kind of stuff. So anyway, you could hit a busy signal when you call in. If it does, just call back. The phone rings. That means you made it through the busy signals, which is good. But the psychotic Wolfman telephone at random may just hang up on you. And if it does, just call back. And last but not least, don't worry about being the first person to call. We want to get as many names on the air as we possibly can. So, let's move directly to the Just for Fun trivia question this hour, and it is the Addams Family. Dun-dun-dun-dun, bum-bum. What was the name of their butler? If you know the answer, give me a call right now, 859-253-5959. 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Once again, what was the name of the Addams Family butler? You know the answer. 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It is Just for Fun trivia on 97.3 FM, 590 AM, WVLK.
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7:23 the time on a Saturday morning, and a number of correct answers and a lot of interesting imitations calling in there. Plus, got a few answers as to what the actual theme was going today. So I'll tell you that it's magic. Records about magic, and, it's good because we heard from Jen in beautiful Lexington, got magic correctly. Mike H., Phyllis in the Surge, Charlie in Montgomery County, Larry in Owensboro all got the correct answer. But now, just for fun, trivia is what we're talking about here. We have a number of Gold Star winners. Lurch was the correct answer to the Adams Family butler. You rang. Mike H. gets a Gold Star for his answer. David in Lexington called in with the correct answer. Old Virgil gets a Gold Star. Joyce Fister Daly called in. Carolyn from beautiful Lexington gets a Gold Star. Matt Mel from Millville gets a Gold Star. Heard from Wade Thompson, who tells me simultaneously he and his lovely bride, Melinda, got the correct answer. Simultaneously. Wow. Phyllis in the Surge get a Gold Star. Jen in beautiful Lexington gets a Gold Star. Charlie in Moco called in with the correct answer. Larry from beautiful Lexington gets a Gold Star. Pruitt in Becknersville gets a Gold Star. All for giving me the correct answer. The Adams Family butler is Lurch. We're going to do Just for Fun trivia again next week. Same bat time, same bat channel right here on 97.3 FM, 590 AM, WVOK. We've got Lindy's College Football Report coming your way here in just a moment. So real quickly, I want to tell you, Alabama is in town taking on the University of Kentucky. Kickoff time, 3:30 p.m. this afternoon at Kroger Field. Traffic going to be weird over there, as always. And the moment the game is over, your first chance to talk about it is right here on 97.3 FM WVLK. High school football from last night. Frederick Douglass defeated Tate's Creek 48-0. West Jessamine over Paul Lawrence Dunbar 39-8. Lexington Christian beat Franklin County 40-21. Bryan Station over Ballard 17. 17-

Danville over Lincoln County, 48-21. Blazer beat East Jessamine, 53-0. Estill County over Bath County, 48-8. Nicholas County beat Iroquois, 28-14. Anderson County beat Harrison County, 24-7. Scott County over PRP, 44-0. And Raceland beat Mercer County, 55-0. And that is a look at what happened in sports. Now, let's take a look at what happened in weather. Today, it's going to be a 50% chance of showers and thunderstorms. Mostly cloudy with a high near 81 degrees. Tonight, going to be showers and thunderstorms. Likely, mostly cloudy with a low around 67. Tomorrow, Sunday, going to be mostly cloudy, then gradually becoming sunny with a high near 87. And on Monday, it's going to be mostly sunny with a high near 81. Right now, Old Yellowface, our thermonuclear friend, is beginning to announce his presence in the eastern horizon. It's getting brighter, folks, out there. WeatherWack radar, though, shows all kinds of light indicated precipitation throughout central Kentucky at this moment, primarily more towards kind of the Louisville side. Cincinnati's actually getting some heavier rain at this hour. We're at 73 degrees downtown at your official weather station, 97.3 FM, 590 AM, WVLK.

This is Dave Kessling saying thanks for letting me be part of your Saturday morning. Don't go anywhere. Lindy's College Football Report coming your way next at 8. Bo Spicer in the Flower Power Hours. And remember what I always tell you. Eat your vegetables, but peel them first. Dave Kessling saying toodles.

0: And a quick reminder that the sun is beginning to shine, but it's shining through an overcast. We're sitting here looking at the radar, and the radar is kind of icky poo. So I don't know. We got 73 degrees downtown, and again, we've got Lindy's College Football Report coming your way next. Bo Spicer in the Flower Power Hours at 8. Tommy Baker and Home Hotline coming your way at 10. 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
4: Lakes 18 Storm Tracker Forecast. Your Saturday is here. With it, it's a mostly cloudy sky. You might get a little sun, but showers and thunderstorms are likely today, but it does not rain all day, so you got plenty of dry time, but just have Plan B ready. Temperatures will be in the low 80s this afternoon. For tonight, showers are around, but they go away quickly. We're in the upper 60s. Mostly sunny on your Sunday. It's a muggy day. Highs in the upper 80s, mid-80s on Monday. I'm Chief Meteorologist Bill Mack on Lexington's News, Traffic, and Weather Station. 97.3 FM, WVLK.
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6: Snap, put down, kick is up. And it got blocked! And the game is over!
7: Who Carter?
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8: Levin backpedals, rolling to his right, keeping his eyes downfield, makes a cut at the 10 to the 5. Touchdown, Fighting Tigers!
9: There's the kick. He's got distance. Is it good? It is good! Ole Miss has knocked off Louisville!
10: He's caught! Touchdown, Wolverines!
11: Touchdown! Are you serious?
10: Absolute miracle!
11: Are you serious?
12: Week one provided a little something to any college football fan. There were comebacks like the one from the Buffaloes, blowouts such as what LSU did to Clemson, and of course, controversy involving the Michigan Wolverines who avoided an upset at the hands of Western Michigan thanks to a little clock management. Ole Miss won on a last-second field goal as part of a perfect weekend for the SEC, 16-0. How about that for Labor Day weekend extravaganza?
13: Never know what you're going to get, Graham. Thank you, Mr. Gump. I think you talked about a box of chocolates or something with that. LSU-Clemson was supposed to be close, but I think the Bengal Tigers got more competition from the SEC than their opponents on Saturday night. And Western Michigan, that was supposed to be a blowout. They were supposed to be the cupcake. It didn't turn out that way. Did they get their win yet from the NCAA?
12: Not going
13: to
12: get it.
13: And Lance Taylor, who's the last coach to win Coach of the Week awards after a loss? Somebody find that one for me.
12: Well, and Michigan in the AP poll dropped out after being ranked 16th to start. That doesn't happen very often. 16-0 record for the SEC. Let's don't make too much out of that, considering most of those were mid-level opponents. Let's just leave it like it is. Well, by the time you hear this, the LSU athletic program may be looking for somewhere else to play, at least based on earlier threats by the Office of the Southeastern Conference. But that vote is more than likely a message to the LSU Athletic Administration. In Louisiana, there seems to be a circling of the wagons, particularly after the dominant performance by the Tigers over Clemson. Lane Kiffin and Governor Jeff Landry have become compadres in their resistance to the SEC lawsuit filed last week. Kiffin discussed his collaboration with the governor during his weekly press conference.
14: He's awesome because he wants us to win. He's like the state. He just represents how people feel. Man, they want LSU football to win, and it means so much to them for it to win. I mean, for that style of win, and how it was going during the game, and what some of the people, you know, said to me after, you know, whether it's big donors or Governor Landry, it's like they were just so excited. And anytime you have a plan that comes together like we did, of working this many months for this team to perform like they did. I really like how it benefits outside, you know, the rest of the state and how they feel. And so that's just his passion, how he talks. You know, he doesn't tell us what to do. He's not in charge of us, and I hope he would be the first to tell you that. Like, he's just excited. He just wants LSU football to win, because when LSU football wins and wins with style, man, the state feels good on Sunday mornings.
12: Well, early this week, LSU filled two vacant spots on the roster, but not with the players who were coming from the NFL. If that signaled anything, it's that LSU is willing to play ball, so to speak, for now.
13: Well, they also have Louisiana Senator John Kennedy in the corner. He said they'll be on the SEC like a hobo on a ham sandwich. I like that line. Can't really believe that LSU's anywhere close to being kicked out of the Southeastern Conference, but I am surprised it's gotten to this level. I believe they did do what they needed to do with the roster fields, that they're moving forward. Yeah, it's kind of like Kenny Rogers. You got to know when to fold them. I think they're walking away, or maybe they're running. In the end, this could all kind of work out. Can you imagine at the end of the season if LSU's waving the banner for the SEC to break that 3-year drought of national championships and Sankey and Kiffin arm in arm there with a championship trophy?
12: I'm having a hard time picturing the arm in arm thing, but we'll see. There may not have been a lot of hype for Alabama's visit to Kentucky prior to Labor Day weekend, but after Coach Will Stein's impressive debut, Wildcat fans are excited about the matchup with the Crimson Tide. They watched as Kenny Minchie passed for 300 yards, 4 touchdowns in the win over Youngstown State. But it was the way the Cats went about doing it that has people talking. Kentucky Radio Network sideline reporter Dick Gabriel liked the creativeness of the offense.
7: His offense is as creative in person watching it as it was watching it on TV through the years at Oregon. It just seemed like they had so many different wrinkles. There was a lot of horizontal as well as vertical passing. You know, they took a few deep shots, and they are known to do that. But it was very creative. And I also took note of the fact, first and foremost, that the offensive line, and a lot of them came through the portal with price tags on them like everybody has, but it was money well spent. And again, this is against Youngstown State, no disrespect. And we know it's going to be tougher this weekend, but we kept hearing about how accomplished these guys were. We've seen them play. We've read about them. They were as good as advertised.
12: Gabriel made the point it might be better for the Wildcats to catch Alabama early since there are fewer injuries. And he also reminded the history of Kentucky against Alabama, not good, 2 wins in the series dating back to 1917.
13: No other rivalry, if you want to call that what this is. They haven't played a ton, but nobody else has dominated one team more. Alabama's won 94% of those games. And as far as lopsided rivalries go, I had to go look it up. Oklahoma, 89% against Iowa State. Notre Dame, 86% win percentage against Navy. Ohio State, 85% against Indiana. They won the national championship last year. And Alabama definitely has dominated this. I know it's the first road start for Keelan Russell, young starter quarterback, but history's on their side.
12: And how does this enter into it? I saw it this morning. A sign that said, "We want Bama."
13: Oh, gosh, they're still using that.
12: with Kentucky players marching under. Yes, sir. Both Texas A&M and Arizona State won in blowout fashion in their season openers, 120 points combined in the wins. Now the two meet in a Big 12 SEC matchup in Bryan College Station. Arizona State coach Kenny Dillingham has done all he can this week to prepare the Sun Devils for the noise factor.
15: Yeah, about as challenging as it gets. It's loud. They're well coached. They're physical. They're explosive on offense. They're gigantic up front on offense. They've got good backs. They've got good corners. They've got good D linemen. They've got good linebackers. They've got good safeties. They've got good tight ends. They've got good quarterbacks, running backs, specialists, and coaches, and a great crowd. So, yeah. But, you know, that's why you play football, right? You play football because you want to compete versus the best, you know, and you want that.
12: The Sun Devils played Mississippi State the last two seasons, losing both times. They need to get it turned around against the SEC.
13: And may have been a bit more hype had Arizona State still had Sam Levitt on their sideline. You do have a great quarterback on the flip side in Marcel Reed with the Aggies. But I will say, Cutter Bowley last week did throw 6 touchdown passes. But pardon my grammar, this ain't Morgan State.
12: No, How much more can be said about Michigan's Hail Mary win over Western Michigan? For that matter, has there been too much attention paid to it? Well, it's certainly at the top of the hit parade on social media, and everybody seems to have an opinion on the play that gave Michigan the win. But the Wolverines do have another game this week, and maybe it's a good thing it's against a team that has a similar long-standing accomplishment in Oklahoma. The two teams met last year in Norman, with the Sooners winning by 11. Brent Venables was full of praise for the Wolverines in his press conference this week, pointing out the good parts of the controversial win versus the bad.
16: You know, our players hold Michigan in high regard with tremendous respect, like they deserve. And, you know, it says a lot about a team to find a way to win, you know, when maybe everything didn't go your way. And let's not forget, you know, that's a MAC champion, a very experienced 10-win football team that's got tremendous pride that put a lot into, you know, the game as well. And come down to, you know, the last play of the game. So, you know, to, you know, not play your best when it comes to turnover margin, maybe rushing, time of possession, the things that, you know, from a stat sheet didn't go in your favor and still overcome and have a chance to win, says a lot about, you know, what they have in the locker room.
12: Well, this was supposed to be a top 25 battle, but the AP voters removed Michigan from the poll after the controversy. Deserved or not, Kyle Whittingham probably can't wait for this one to get here.
13: No, I think so. Yeah, they got more to prove. They were pedestrian last week, and most people are calling it a loss. You got to show that you're better than what you showed against Western Michigan, and they got to get over that, too, because they got a good football team coming into the Big House this weekend. And, you know, Michigan's no pushover. I expect it to be a pretty good game. By the way, two Blue Bloods, about a couple thousand victories between the two. This is the kind of game you want to watch.
12: It's amazing that it's being overshadowed by another game, if you base it on the names, and that has to do with another game between the Big Ten and the SEC. This time last year, all eyes were on the matchup between Ohio State and Texas, in particular the two quarterbacks, Julian Sand for Ohio State, Arch Manning of the Longhorns. It was supposed to be sort of a coming out party for Manning. Instead, his performance, which didn't live up to the billing, created a lot of criticism that lasted for much of the season. Well, that was then. This is now, and both quarterbacks are in a different hemisphere heading into Saturday's game in Austin. Ohio State coach Ryan Day has seen the difference in Manning's play.
17: Yeah, you think about that game last year between Julian and Arch, really their first starts. And I know maybe, you know, Arch had played a little bit before, but that was really their first games. And to where they are now, two totally different players, in my opinion. You watched it last year as Arch played. He got better and better and better. I thought he was playing some really good football at the end of the season, you know, and did some really good things in the first game of the year, you know, this past Saturday. You know, he can beat you with his legs. He can beat you downfield. He can make the throws when he needs to. You know, he's really improved. And, you know, give him a lot of credit for putting the work in, and also give Sark and his staff credit for continuing to develop him, you know. And so, you know, he's going to have a great season, and he's going to be a great challenge for our defense.
12: Well, you can make the point that Texas losing the game last year cost the Horns a spot in the playoffs. While this may not be a do-or-die matchup, it would be in the best interest of either team to win it.
13: Yeah, it did cost Texas in the playoff hunt. They don't play that game at all. They're in the playoff. And one thing I will say, last year may be premature to put them number one as they were. I feel like this is a better team than last year. They're not ranked as high. Now Ohio State is number one coming in. These are two of the highest-rated quarterbacks ever out of high school going head-to-head. Now they're two of the highest-paid quarterbacks in college football, and definitely Heisman front runners. But I'll say this, it's going to come down to plays between the two, no doubt, but you never know. It could possibly come down to who can run the football on fourth and one and get it.
12: Or who can make stops defensively. I think that probably is getting left out of the equation when you talk about this one. And one more thing, with the event Saturday in Ann Arbor, we're reminded of times when teams have gotten second chances and made the most of them with a victory. Go back to 1990, when Colorado was given an extra down and took advantage to defeat Missouri and eventually go on to win the national championship. In 2003, BCS title game, Miami had apparently made a stop on Ohio State in what would have been the last play of the game, giving the Hurricanes the title. But a late flag for pass interference gave the Buckeyes one more chance, and they took advantage by scoring a tying touchdown. And Ohio State would go on to win in double overtime, winning the championship. In what was called the Fainting Irish game in 1953, Notre Dame trailed by a touchdown with less than a minute remaining, The clock was running when two Irish players ran to an official and fell down in front of him as though they were injured. The official stopped the clock, which would allow three more plays, and Notre Dame would score on the third and final play with 6 seconds left. The game would end in a 14-14 tie, but the national media scolded the Irish for its deceitfulness. But possibly the worst second and third chance actually came in basketball. The 1972 Summer Olympics, when basketball officials replaced the last 3 seconds of the game on two occasions that eventually allowed the Soviet Union to defeat the U.S. team and win the gold medal. The list is longer, but there will be no extra time added to our clock today. Our U.S. Farm Race Catfish Catch of the Week is a wild one from Ann Arbor, where Michigan needed a Hail Mary to fend off upset thoughts of Western Michigan with a 47-yard pass from Bryce Underwood to J.J. Buchanan. Doug Karsh has the call on the Michigan Wolverine Network.
18: Western's crowding the line of scrimmage here, which is interesting. 1, 2, 3, 4, 5, 6 up front. Underwood takes the snap. Now they rush four. Back to pass, back at his own 40. He's going to let it go. This one's coming down in the end zone. It is caught! Touchdown, Wolverines! Touchdown!
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18: 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Who's at the bottom of that pile? J.J. Buchanan? It's J.J. Buchanan! Unbelievable!
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12: We welcome in Lynn Scarborough from Lindy's and lindysports.com, his debut for the 2026 season. Lynn, welcome back.
21: Thanks much. Yeah, it's hard to believe it was 14 years ago that we started this show, isn't it? But another outstanding beginning to a season.
12: Yeah, and before we get into all that, I thought it'd be a good time for you to kind of tell where you are as far as your health is concerned. Something happened this past week that hadn't happened since 1981, and that is the fact that you missed a football game for the Auburn Tigers.
21: Yeah, that's true. I've been covering Auburn for Lindy's, Jacksonville State, and a couple other teams as well for a long time. And some folks in our audience are aware that I've had some pretty major health issues the last couple of years, and I was not able to go to Atlanta and be there to cover the Auburn-Baylor game this past week. And the last time I had not done that was when Auburn played in Nebraska in 1981 when Pat Dye was having his first road game, I believe, and was not able to attend that ball game. I had not missed one since then. Have a column on Lindy's website and Lindy's Facebook this week about that. And counted it up. It was 564 games ago that I was not able to attend and do my job on the weekend because of my health. And I appreciate you even mentioning that. I know a lot of folks in our audience around the South are familiar with this and in some other states as well. And I appreciate the prayers and appreciate you mentioning that was the situation.
12: We're certainly excited to have you back this week. And let's kind of get into this like we normally do. And we'll start with a second chance for Michigan this past weekend. Does this look bad for the Big Ten?
21: Well, it does, Graham. But the thing is, I contend that in the day of in the time frame of AI and so much technology, things that we can do, there's no reason for what I'm getting ready to explain to be the case. It's my understanding that the Big Ten does not go by a clock that anybody sees. It's a private clock that's at the Big Ten office, and the actual time for that play was when the ball was touched. They showed that 0.1 of a second still remained in the game, but I think it makes them look real bad. I think that folks feel like Western Michigan should have won that ball game, and they should have. Technically, if that was the rule, I guess they implement the rule. But I think that all of the conferences, I think the NCAA, in the day that we live today, I think that those times should be transparent, and that people should know whether a game's won or lost. If you're only depending on a 0.1 of a second that's in a clock that nobody even knows about.
12: We'll move from that to the fact that the Southeastern Conference, all 16 teams winning their first game. That hadn't happened in a long time.
21: No, and I think you got to – and, man, that is impressive. But I think you got to put in mind the games that were played. They were really – and I don't mean this bad toward other teams, especially East Carolina. That's a pretty good program that Alabama played. But there are really only three games that were really strong opponents for the SEC. That would be Ole Miss playing Louisville, Auburn playing Baylor, and LSU, at least going into the game, playing Clemson. That is really impressive. I'd have to say that the Ole Miss game, you got to question a team that gave up that many points and that many comebacks. You know, they were ahead just a few minutes left by 14 points and almost lost the ball game. And I think it's very impressive what they did, their offense. But if Ole Miss is going to be where they want to be at the end of the season, they can't give up 38 points and give up 14 points at the end like that. I think Auburn, you got to give credit to a young man named Eric Winters. He made the tackle that saved the game. And if you want to look up a textbook way to make a tackle at a goal line and save a ball game, look at Eric Winters for Auburn. That was an impressive win for Auburn. And I think probably last year Auburn would have lost that ball game. So good for them. And then LSU, my goodness. The what they did against Clemson, I don't know how bad or mediocre or what Clemson may be, but especially with everything that went on with the controversy last week that I know you and Michael have already talked about, I think LSU's game. So I think those three for the SEC were probably the most impressive wins against good opponents.
12: A little different schedule for the SEC this week. Let's take a look at the top games. We'll start first in Atlanta, where Tennessee will play Georgia Tech. Georgia Tech, you could call them an upset loser to Colorado last week.
21: Yeah, and I like Tennessee to win the game, but you better watch out. Georgia Tech is not a bad football team. And how many extra point kicks get blocked? You know, not many. And that was basically the difference in Georgia Tech's game with Colorado. So I think Georgia Tech's got a chance to win this game, but I am picking Tennessee to win it.
12: How about Arizona State and Texas A&M?
21: I like Texas A&M. I think that, of course, they had an impressive win. So did Arizona State. But I like A&M to win the ball game.
12: First SEC game of the year, Alabama at Kentucky.
21: Yeah, Alabama's going to win the game. I know Kentucky people are excited. We're, of course, in the Kentucky network stations with our radio network. And I think Kentucky's got a chance. I think it's going to be maybe Kentucky is a little bit more surprised team than people thought. But I got to like Alabama to win the game.
12: How about Oklahoma going to Michigan?
21: I'm going to take Oklahoma. You know, Michigan's got something to prove. Number one, they got beat by double digits by Oklahoma last year. And then a lot of people are questioning, did they really win that game this past Saturday? And if they did really win it, should they have been given the win? But I like Oklahoma to win the ball game.
12: And Ohio State, Texas.
21: I'm going to take Texas. Texas has something to prove from last year's ball game. They're playing the game at Texas. I've covered games out there. That's a tough place to play. Very good ball team. It could be a repeat of a game we're going to see at the end of the season, but I'm going to take Texas to win it.
12: And finally, your first upset special of the year.
21: I'm going to build on the SEC from last week. Mississippi State goes to Minnesota. At the time that we're recording this show, they're a 2-point underdog I like Mississippi State to hold up the name of the SEC and to win the game over the Minnesota Gophers.
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31: I'm Paul Stevens, Fox News. Saudi Arabia saying they have shut down a major oil pipeline after an attack from Iranian-backed Houthi rebels. More on that from Fox's Trey Yingst on the USS George Washington aircraft carrier in the Arabian Sea.
32: Last weekend, the aircraft carrier came under Iranian missile attack. The
2: personal three attacks on U.S. warships in the last week alone. In response to the escalation, the United States ramped up strikes on Iranian oil tankers, prompting the IRGC to launch missiles at U.S. forces in Jordan. The U.S. naval blockade of Iranian ports remains in effect, and Centcom Commander Admiral Brett Cooper told Fox News the blockade is ironclad, adding that the United States is dominating the Strait of Hormuz. We are headed to the front line in the war with Iran in the battle for the Strait.
31: And the Iran-backed Houthis are reportedly approaching on the border of Yemen, raising concerns over the influence that is emanating from Iran. President Trump, meantime, promising to make good on a $5,000 dividend payment if Republicans prevail in the upcoming midterms.
3: In a Friday afternoon social media post, President Trump says when he says something, he means it, adding the $5,000 dividend will happen because people deserve it. At this week's Republican midterm convention, the president announced a $5,000 dividend payment to every American adult if Republicans hold on to the House and Senate in November. Top Senate Democrat Chuck Schumer calls the plan a bribe to voters, and some Republicans have questioned the price tag, likely to top $1 trillion. President Trump says the dividends could be funded by tariffs and economic growth. At the White House, Jared Halpern, Fox News.
31: And the president arriving today, Saturday, Dublin, Ireland. He'll hold talks with Ireland's president and prime minister, kicking off a weekend visit also connected to a major golf tournament held on a course he owns there. America's listening to Fox News.
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0: Lakes 18 Storm Tracker Forecast. Your Saturday is here. With it, it's a mostly cloudy sky. You might get a little sun, but showers and thunderstorms are likely today, but it does not rain all day, so you got plenty of dry time, but just to have plan B ready. Temperatures will be in the low 80s this afternoon. For tonight, showers are around, but they go away quickly. We're in the upper 60s. Mostly sunny on your Sunday. It's a muggy day. Highs in the upper 80s, mid-80s on Monday. I'm Chief Meteor Oz Bill Mack on Lexington's News Traffic and Weather Station. 97.3 FM, WVLK.
1: We're right at the moment in downtown Lexington. We've got overcast skies at the moment. The radar indicates there is light precipitation scattered throughout central Kentucky at this hour, but very, very light returns on the radar. We've got 73 degrees downtown right now at your official weather station, 97.3 FM, 590 AM, WVLK. And at 8:07 on a Saturday morning, it's time once again for the Flower Power Hours. 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And say hi to Ms. Elaine and Mr. Bill while you're out there. My name's Dave Kessling, sitting here in the studio, and joining us now, the one, the only, the legendary, Bo Spicer. Hi, Bo.
10: How's it going, Dave?
1: I tell you what, real good, mighty fine, and okie dokie. How about you?
10: Oh, I'm good as it gets. I can't complain.
1: All right, how many ways you going to split that frog hair?
10: 10 or 15 today.
1: Okay, so we're rocking and rolling. And speaking of rocking and rolling, you've got something cooking in downtown Nick Vegas, don't you?
10: We do. We are rocking and rolling downtown Nick Vegas. We are proud to present Nicholasville Downtown Days. We have 3 days, which two of those days are left, today and tomorrow, of events downtown that includes not only vendors. We've got a bunch of vendors down there. We've got food trucks and things of that nature. We've got a kid zone, and then we have music that starts this afternoon at 5, starting off with Eric Bolander, moving to Emily Jamerson, then our friends Hancock and Shouse, and then the big one, Confederate Railroad. That's this evening that highlight the night. So a lot of people last night. We had an amazing turnout last night, thousands of people. And then we're looking forward to doing it again.
1: Okay. So what's that? A lot of people are going to say, you know, where exactly in Nicholasville is this going to be? And the main stage is down by the courthouse right in the middle of the town, isn't it?
10: It is. It is right in front of the stage, right in front of the stage.
1: Okay. Now, people are going to say, and I've been to Nicholasville, and I'm kind of worried about where do I park for this thing. You've got an answer for that, too, don't you?
10: Yep. Not only is there, you know, street parking in and around, but also there is the Coolidge Building and the Nicholasville Elementary. So both of those are providing shuttles to and fro. So, rocking and rolling.
1: Okay, so parking isn't really a problem. And you said the men in blue are going to be out directing folks to the right place, right?
10: They are. We've got great emergency services out there, tons of information tents. They're doing an amazing job. And last night was absolutely perfect, had no issues, and it was just an amazing turnout.
1: Okay, so you had more than one or two people down there, right?
10: We had thousands. We were so excited and proud to see everybody out and having fun together. And we can't wait to do it again tonight.
1: Okay, now the question is the forecast, and I don't want mean to be a bummer here, but the forecast does have a little bit of shower activity, and the radar is picking up just a little shower activity. Is this a rain or shine kind of deal?
10: It is going to be a rain or shine kind of deal. It looks like we do have some scattered stuff that's going to roll in here, about one or two, and we're hoping that it passes through by 2 o'clock, and then we got good time after that.
1: Yeah, I think you're going to be in good shape. So, here's an idea. You can sit there and go to the UK game against Alabama today at 3:30. Get out of there about 6 or so and head on down to Nick Vegas, right?
10: You got it. We'll get you taken care of. Music kicks off right after the shower. So it looks like shower's going to end about 3 o'clock. Music kicks off at 5. So it's going to be a great time. Make sure you make your way down there.
1: Okay. Funnel cakes, are they there?
10: Oh, yeah. There's funnel cakes, fried pizza. There is a guy doing fried pizza.
1: Ooh, amazing. How about blooming onion type stuff?
10: There is anything and everything you'd ever want down there.
1: Okay. Well, I'm digging on it. I like it a lot. So, and is there a gate admission, or can you just wander in?
10: You just wander in. This is completely free. We have to thank the city of Nicholasville and the county of Jessamine for that. And, yep, no cost.
1: Oh, wow. That sounds plenty good to me. So, what can I say except, man, that is way cool. If you don't have other plans for tonight, head on down, right?
10: Yep, it's going to be a great time. We're looking forward to seeing everybody.
1: All right, what time do you guys circle up the wagons and head for the barn?
10: Well, you know, Confederate Railroad goes on at 8:30. They'll run until 9:30, and then everybody, that's the end of it.
1: Okay. So, if you can find a funnel cake, you can probably still get one of those. But kind of circle the barn and head out about 10, right?
10: You got it. That's kind of the plan.
1: All right. Let's shift gears here a little bit and talking about gardening. What's the story with the mums, big guy?
10: Mums are starting to roll in and starting to roll in heavy. We are really, really excited for fall. So we've already started pulling in the mums and the culture malts. So pumpkins and gourds and all that fun stuff's in. And it looks absolutely beautiful. You know, we really, I get asked all the time, well, I want my mums to go to, you know, Thanksgiving. Well, we get killing frost before Thanksgiving. So that's a lot of times that's impossible. That being said, you can get them pretty far into November. We just got to, stay on top of them, water them, things of that nature, and go from there. The big thing that we need to make sure we're doing is deadheading. Deadheading is key. Very, very, very important to deadhead everything.
1: Well, I was going to say, a little bit of effort going to pay off with a real big return, cost-benefit ratio of the time you put in deadheading them is more than well appreciated on the other end with the enjoyment that you're going to get out of it, plus the value of getting literally two crops of blooms out of a single mum plant if you play your cards right.
10: Exactly. If you do everything right, you know, you're going to expand the longevity of those, you know, twofold. And it takes you a little extra time. I realize that, but it's highly worth it. Deadheading is probably the primary thing you can do to have very good success on your mums. The other one that you can do is to make sure that you're fertilizing. Stay on a fertilization schedule. For some reason, people stop fertilizing when we get to the fall, and you shouldn't. Mums are hungry critters, so we need to make sure that we're getting them the appropriate amount of fertilizer. Your blooming and rooting works absolutely amazing on it. You just got to make sure that you're doing it every 7-10 days, and then watering. Water is very important, because doing it right, there's one way to do it right and a bunch of ways to do it wrong.
1: Okay.
10: Do not water over the top of them. Do not spray them down. You know, if you go to my garden center right now, there is no nozzles, or, you know, the little heads.
1: Right.
10: To disperse that water. It is straight just from the tap. And the big thing with it is you water the roots, yeah, not the foliage.
1: Well, now, some people are going to say, well, now I bought one of those real cool, you know, gentle rain mist heads for my hose. That's still a no-no for ROMs, right?
10: Yeah, yeah. That's a big no-no. Coming in, water the roots. Like I said, a lot of ways to do it wrong, one way to do it right.
1: Okay.
10: Water the roots, not the foliage. Don't spray it down. Don't water in the middle of it. Come from the side, and you'll have great success.
1: All right. Now, when I water this thing, and it's going to be in a pot, and, of course, we want a well-drained pot. If you happen to get one in plastic or something, get it out of the plastic.
10: Yep.
1: Get it into terracotta. Do I want to soak this bad boy or just wet it down?
10: Well, no, you always want to soak any of your plants. Any plant needs to be soaked. You know, that's going to give you the best results, is soaking it down. And then at that point, you know, you're going to go longer between watering. So it's going to be the best thing to do.
1: And in fact, that is kind of a good metric, whether you've got a good pot, is you water it up to a certain point and it starts coming out the bottom. That's a good idea that you've got it soaked. And it's also a good idea that you've, a good indicator that you've got good drainage too, right?
10: Correct. Correct. It'll, you know, not only that, plants would rather be soaked one good time and then dry out between than they would just be splattered here or there. So the plant will react differently and give you better results in doing it that way.
1: Okay. So, but you don't want to drown the plant. Can you water it too often, even with good drainage?
10: Well, yeah, you want, you know, a mom will start showing you that it's a little dry and unhappy pretty fast. You can walk by and be like, oh, I need to water that. And you just, you know, check it, check the weight, check, make sure it's not super, super light. And then that's your indication.
1: Okay. Do you want it to maybe go just a tad on the wilty side, or do you want to catch it before that?
10: Well, right before is best. Right before it goes to that wilty side is the best, kind of the best situation for it.
1: Okay. Tell you what, we're going to be back, and we're going to be talking about the other, and it's technically still the summertime, but, you know, for all intents and purposes, it's fall. The flag is up the flagpole. We're going to be talking about that other exciting topic in the fall, doing what you need to do in the lawn when we come back. Does that sound like a winner, Bo?
10: Sounds good.
1: All right. You have me a favor and answer this question. Are you caffeinated enough?
10: Oh, I'm going through the roof, buzzing.
1: Good man. And scritch level?
10: Always going up.
1: All right. And for people who are curious, is the weather going to be good enough to bring Lieutenant Dan on down, or is he staying home again today?
10: I think he's going to stay home. I'm going to be a little too busy.
1: Okay. Well, that sounds good. We're going to check in with you on the other side, a little bit of business, all right?
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1: 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Take a look now at the official three-day forecast. Today, it's a 50% chance of showers and thunderstorms. Going to be mostly cloudy with a high near 81 degrees. Tonight, showers and thunderstorms likely. Mostly cloudy with a low around 67. Tomorrow, Sunday, it's going to be mostly cloudy, then gradually becoming sunny with a high near 87 degrees. Monday, mostly sunny with a high near 81. Right at the moment, we've got overcast skies in downtown Lexington, and going to take a look here at what's going on with the radar, and the radar indicates there are patches of rain activity going on here in the bluegrass. Scattered activity, to be sure, but nonetheless, we've got that rain going on here and there, scattered. Got 73 degrees downtown right now at your official weather station, 97.3 FM, WVLK.
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1: 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It is the Flower Power Hours, and the man of the hour, Bo Spicer, is here. Bo, we were going to talk about, and I noticed the clock on the wall says this is going to be kind of short right at the moment.
25: Yes, sir.
1: We got the bottom of the hour coming, but at least we can kick off the conversation about lawn care which is looms large in many people's schedule this time of year. In fact, I tell you what, we've got the first text question that's come in, and it's right where we were talking about it. So there's been a new subdivision. We've got shallow topsoil. What organic nutrients do I need to add to my lawn? I'm also going to overseed my lawn, so any product that provides protection for the new grass and adds nutrients to the yard would be great.

0: that is going to help break down clay material and things like that in the soil and add nutrients. You know, that's just free fertilizer sitting there. As far as a quote unquote organic material that you're just going to throw out there and it's going to be good to go at that point, it doesn't work like that, unfortunately, with shallow lawns. It's a labor of love. Kind of tell you what you can expect with a shallow lawn. One is more watering. Lawns that are shallow dry out faster, and you end up watering more. They just can't hold the moisture in the soil. They don't have the mass needed to hold a large quantity of the soil. So usually in that situation, I'm like, man, it might be best to do an irrigation system also. That way, you know, it's consistent. Over time, it does get better.
1: Well, let me ask you real quick here. When we're talking about shallow, that's kind of a nebulous term there. How shallow is shallow soil? I mean, from straight looking at bedrock, which is the shallowest, we talking an inch of soil? We talking 5 inches? We talking a foot?
0: Well, so in and around Central Kentucky, what I normally say is if your topsoil starts with inches, you've probably got, you know, not enough topsoil.
1: Okay.
0: Now, there's no way to change, you know, and get feet and feet of topsoil. That just, once you have a new home, you know, you're kind of stuck with the amount of soil there. You can make it better, but unfortunately, you're not going to be able to add, you know, 6-8 inches of soil to build it up to appropriate height.
1: Mm.
0: So people understand what we're talking about here as far as not deep soil is, whenever we build homes here in Central Kentucky, the builders have a habit, and for good reason, there is good reason, that they excavate all the topsoil off, dig down to the clay level or the hardstone or hard pack level.
1: Mm-hmm.
0: Then they build the house, and after everything's done, they bring topsoil back. But they, you know, they just bring in enough to cover everything up. I have seen some extremes of this situation where people literally have 2 inches of topsoil and nothing grows. But it really just depends on the grade, the builder, how, you know, how, what's the grade from the curb to the foundation, things like that. But it makes for a really hard time establishing new lawns. This is a topic that I probably have in the spring, probably daily, and throughout the summer, maybe 2 or 3 times a week, where people are trying to figure out how to add topsoil. And so a lot of times I say, well, unless you want to go in there and just add large truckloads and dump truckloads of topsoil, it's really hard to do. We need to focus on making what we do have healthy. Mm-hmm. And then help break down some of that clay. You can't break down all the clay, but you can help break down some of it.
1: Okay. We're going to go into this a little bit more. One of the old wives' tales there, one of the old wives' remedies, is go out and get some playground sand and mix it in, and that helps the clay soil. But that's not really true, is it?
0: It is in, you know, you can do it a little bit. It just, you know, sand can help break down clay a little bit, but not like not in the level that we're talking.
1: It's not like magic powder that you can put down and bingo, my problems are gone, right?
0: Yes, that's it.
1: Okay. We're going to be back in a moment. It's 8:31 on a Saturday morning, 97.3 FM WVLK, as the Flower Power Hours continue. Bo Caffeinate, okay?
0: Going through the roof.
1: Good man, good man. 8:31 the time. We're going to be back after a little break. 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
1: 18 Storm Tracker Forecast. Your Saturday is here. With it, it's a mostly cloudy sky. You might get a little sun, but showers and thunderstorms are likely today, but it does not rain all day, so you got plenty of dry time, but just have plan B ready. Temperatures will be in the low 80s this afternoon. For tonight, showers are around, but they go away quickly. We're in the upper 60s. Mostly sunny on your Sunday. It's a muggy day. Highs in the upper 80s, mid 80s on Monday. I'm Chief Meteor Osbill Mack on Lexington's News, Traffic, and Weather Station. 97.3 FM, WVLK.
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10: 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We've got overcast skies in downtown Lexington. We've got scattered showers running through central Kentucky at the moment, according to the radar. We've got 73 degrees, and we've got Bo Spicer. Bo, I've got a question for you.
11: Yes.
10: I have a hedge of lilacs that has become a sight problem with the stop sign. I have to cut it back now,
11: okay,
10: rather than waiting till after it blooms next spring. It's about 10 feet tall, equally wide. How much can I safely cut this thing back?
11: Well, lilacs respond really heavy to be really well to being trimmed, so you can cut on it pretty hard. If you were to cut it in half, it would not hurt anything, in my opinion. I mean, it'll be the worst you can do is ruin blooms for next year, but that's not a big deal if we have a safety issue. So, you cut on them really hard.
10: I was going to say lilacs are at the top of my list there because I had one I was trying to get rid of, and I couldn't cut it back enough. It just kept on going. So I think they're pretty hardy. I know you hate that word, but... let's call it what it is, right?
11: A spade's a spade.
10: There you go. We were talking a little bit about trying to get improvement into your lawn and the thin topsoil that a lot of people suffer from in this area. And you really don't want to have what they call a submerged sidewalk in front of your house where you've got an 8-foot berm. I mean, you can't, there's only so much you can put on top of the lawn. Can you make up for the thinness of your topsoil by super enriching it or not? Is that just a waste of time. In other words, keeping it real hip with fertilizer, put things like super duper topsoil down on it, you know, some of that real dark, heavily nutritioned topsoil. Even a thin layer of that going to help?
11: You can, but the problem is thin topsoil is more than just a nutrition issue. It's a water issue. And so in doing so, yeah, you could enrich the soil. But if the soil doesn't hold moisture or doesn't drain appropriately because there's nowhere for the water to go, then it's counterintuitive. We got to make sure that, you know, we have the volume needed before we worry about the nutrient. You know, as you're fixing the volume problem, you could always be adding, you know, by adding, and now we're doing two things at one time. But for me, the bigger issue is, you know, is the volume of soil that you have and its ability to drain water, and then we worry about everything else.
10: Okay. Well, you just mentioned something that kind of strikes me correctly, in that now kind of one of the problems there, you're talking about drainage, if you're putting it over kind of a shelf, a rock shelf down there, that's not necessarily going to be real even anyway. So drainage is kind of a problem because it'll puddle up on that underlying rock, right?
11: It will. It'll puddle up. You know, unfortunately, there's some situations that you can't overcome. You can't go out there and move a whole rock shelf. And so sometimes it's one of those situations where it's just an issue, and it will always be an issue. And I don't mean to be pessimistic on it, but it is situations that I have seen. Sometimes it's not fixable, and it's just you have to deal with it. If it's just a topsoil issue, and we can fix, you know, the amount of topsoil that we have, in doing so, make sure that we're fixing nutrition issues also, then we're golden. But sometimes it can't happen.
10: Okay. One other important thing to mention is, if you're coming into your new house and you see the lawn is out there, but it's a new house, potentially some thin soil, you start seeing dead spots in your lawn, it might not be grubs. It might just be something down under the soil that got covered up, right?
11: If you've got a spot that year after year is a brown spot, then it is worth the time to do an exploratory kind of dig to see if there's something like a rock down there, for one. More times than not, it is construction debris. It is debris where they dug a hole or just left stuff on the ground and your builder just threw soil over the top of it. I mean, I see that a lot, or bricks or shingles or something like that. So it is worth an
10: little dig, right? A little archaeology there. Dig down there and take a peek and poo and see what's under there, right?
11: That's right. That's right. Dig a hole and see what's down there.
10: Well, here's another question for you. I mean, we're kind of getting into this a little bit, but I'm going to ask you, is if you've got the dead spot, you can't get anything to grow in this one particular spot, and you dig down and you discover it's not a loose rock, but you've actually got kind of a little tooth of rock shelf that sticks up just below the surface, what do you do about that?
11: Not a thing you can do. I mean, unless you want to do large excavations or something like that, and I'm not being pessimistic about it, there is nothing you can do unless you want to do excavating in your front yard and it's a rock shelf. Unfortunately, you're stuck with it. You are absolutely stuck with it.
10: Okay, so getting somebody out there to drill some holes and putting a little dyno in there isn't going to do it, right?
11: Well, yeah.
10: It's going to do it, but not very practical. Plus, your neighbors are going to be unhappy when you knock all the plates out of their cupboards.
11: that's even more.
10: Yeah. So if you encounter this, you know, you've got Rachel out there with Louis Outdoor Solutions.
11: Yep.
10: What do you guys recommend when you come into this kind of a situation and you see something like that?
11: Well, you know, that in this situation, that's something we would pass over to Matt. And, you know, normally we don't get into a lot of lawn care. We do sod work and things like that for sure. But, you know, maintenance on lawn care is not something that we do. As far as what we suggest is what we've been talking about. If it's something that is year after year, then we need to do an exploratory hole, see what's down there. If it's something that can be removed, let's remove it, come in with good topsoil, go fill it in. If it is a topsoil issue where we don't have enough or we don't have the right stuff, then yeah, then we're coming in there and probably killing the lawn out completely and adding in topsoil and building it up and coming in with sod.
10: Okay. All right. I got you. That's good. Do you?
11: Yes, sir. Are there
10: any kinds of grass seed? You know, we talk about the mixed blends with the fescues. Is that pretty much the best you can go with for a thin topsoil? Or do you want to think about some other special kind of grass to go into a thin soil?
11: You know, a blended fescue is still where I would be at here in central Kentucky. You know, some people might suggest other things, but for me, it's still going to be that blended fescue. It gives us the best of all worlds, and it'll hold up in a lot of situations. If that doesn't work, then we're going to figure something else out. But for right out of the gate, that's what I would go with.
10: Okay. Because, again, it is a mixed blend of different strains of the fescue, and if one of them can't hold on, another one probably will. So that's all good.
11: That's all good.
10: All right. And I'm guessing we talk about the dead spots in the lawn. If you see kind of mushy spots in your lawn, that could be, again, a place where you've got puddling on the rock under thin soil, right?
11: It could be. It could be. It could be that. It could be a place kind of opposite of that where you've got a dip in clay. The clay is shallow so the topsoil is shallow, I should say.
10: Mm-hmm.
11: Then there's a dip or some type of basin that is holding too much water. It could be one or the other. It just, you know, every situation in the lawn is going to be different. And that's why, you know, a lot of times when people ask certain questions, the answer is, well, we got to get more detail. We got to find out more and things like that.
10: Because we got to put some eyeballs on that.
11: Yeah, it's not always the same.
10: All right. And if you don't actually have the mushy stuff, I mean, when you walk through and it's mushy or swampy, even the indicator is if you're having trouble with kind of moss in an area, that's an indicator that you've got excess moisture hanging around, isn't it?
11: Well, the number one cause for moss is actually poor soil.
10: Okay.
11: And that poor soil could be soil that needs some type of nitrogen in it. That's normally the case. That's the first thing we look for. The second thing we look for is going to be water retention. Water retention is reason number two. And if we do have water retention, then we're fixing that through doing some type of drainage system or something like that.
10: Okay. And there's no simple way to, like, you talk about French drains where you dig kind of an empty well, but you fill it up with rock and then cover it with soil. And that gives the landscape a chance to put someplace for that excess water when it comes down during one of these deluges. So, again, possibility that you're going to need some extensive work, right?
11: Yep. Well, every situation is different, and a lot of times IDing the problem can be difficult. But once you do, the fix will fix everything.
10: Okay. We're going to be back in just a moment with our final segment this hour, but never you fear, we've got a whole nother hour coming your way after the news. Bo Spicer, I will see you on the other side, all right?
11: Sounds good.
10: All right. Time right now, 8:46, 97.3 FM, 590 AM, WVLK. 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
10: .851 the time on a Saturday morning. This is the final segment of this hour's Flower Power Hours, but never you fear, immediately following the news, we'll be back with an entire another hour with Bo Spicer, who is going to say hi there just in a moment. All right, that's your cue, Bo.
11: Hi there.
10: And there you go. That works really well. Got a text message in here. It says, I have a property that's got sumac growing in the side yard and other types of weeds. How can I get rid of this? Can we tell and then pull out the roots and then overseed? And would you overseed that with clover or grass?
11: So you, as far as sumac, digging it up and removing it is the best way. It can be little bit of a pain to get rid of. Sumac is one of those things that when you get it, it's not bad. I actually like it, and it's not considered invasive, but it can be a nuisance sometimes. If it's an issue, dig it all out, remove the roots. Maybe put in some topsoil would be suggested, especially if that area has been barren for a while. And then at that point, let's go ahead and, overseed. If you want to do clover, that's fine. If it's part of your lawn and you want to do grass seed, perfectly A-OK, like we were talking about before. Let's do that blended fescue and go from there.
10: All right. We might have the other end of the spectrum, though. They say this is growing on a rental property, and this massive stuff has been established for like 10 years. So yeah. I would imagine it has thrown down quite a root system by now, hasn't it?
11: It probably has. It probably has. And you know, grinding that out or whatever the case might be would be, the best situation. And then coming in with topsoil and working that back in. So hopefully it's not, it's just an abandoned piece of property. Nothing's monstrous right now. Grass seed is where I would be at on my overseed after I did some topsoil. Just got to get the old material out of there first.
10: Okay. Now, are there two varieties? Is there a regular sumac and then a poison sumac, or is it all poison sumac?
11: There's bunches of varieties of sumac. There's poison sumac, there's sumac trees. I'm assuming in my conversation was on poison sumac because that's what we see around here. So
10: okay.
11: That's what my assumption is. I could be wrong, but that's what my assumption is.
10: Now, that's the one with the little white waxy berries, right?
11: Yep. There you go.
10: Okay. I have watered my boboes just like you recommended, and they are still beautiful. Thanks for all of your advice.
11: Well, good. Yeah. And, the big thing about hydrangeas, and I say it all the time, is hydrate your hydrangeas. That is key. Hydrate your hydrangeas.
10: They're thirsty.
11: Now, if they are thirsty, don't water them just to water them. Just because it's Tuesday and you water on Tuesday at 2 doesn't mean that you need to water them.
10: Okay.
11: Make sure they need it, but also make sure you're watering the ground, not the hydrangea plant itself.
10: Gotcha. Tell you what, we're running out of time this hour. A reminder that you're here with Jack Patty Monday through Friday about 8:20. And, of course, here on Saturdays with us from 8 until 10. The stores, you've got mums galore, don't you? And both of them are open today, right?
11: We are open. We are open. The Chester's running some great sales down at Lily of the Valley. He's got him a splattering of mums and pumpkins, so he's doing great down there. Can't wait to see everybody come out there and look at some of the great fall plantings that he has material-wise. And then Lansdowne is loaded up and looking fallish, so we're looking forward to seeing you all there. Not only do we have, different varieties of mums, but we also have the pumpkins and the gourds and the straw and the fodder and everything else. So come see us. You can get two locations, 2269 Vince Road, that's Lily of the Valley, Lansdowne in the Lansdowne Shopping Center right there in front of Malone's and Drake's inside the circle. And don't forget, we do have a full-service landscape company, design, install, maintain. 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
32: Presidential business and pleasure. I'm Pam Husso, Fox News. President Trump is in Ireland, where he's wrapped up meetings with his Irish counterpart and the country's prime minister. He's also overseas for the Irish Open, being held at a golf club he owns.
33: It's rated one of the greatest courses in the world, and I'm very honored to have it. I built it. It's about 22 years right on the ocean. So it's very exciting, and I'll be going there later.
32: When asked about the war in Iran, the president said he believes it will end very soon, probably after the midterms, and he's predicting that gas prices will tumble. Saudi Arabia has shut down a major oil pipeline after an attack from Iranian-backed Houthi rebels. Fox's Trey Yingst has the latest on the conflict from the USS George Washington aircraft carrier.
34: A U.S. Navy Osprey soars through the skies over the Gulf of Oman, headed toward the CENTCOM area of operation.
35: Last weekend, the aircraft carrier came under Iranian missile attack. The first of three attacks on U.S. warships in the last week alone. In response to the escalation, the United States ramped up strikes on Iranian oil tankers, prompting the IRGC to launch missiles at U.S. forces in Jordan.
34: Almost immediately, jets are scrambled after a threat from Iran is identified, while these sailors remain on alert, watching for threats from Iran to the north and east. They must also look west. Iran-backed Houthi forces are advancing on government-controlled territory in Yemen.
32: Officials from Russia, China, India, Iran, and other nations are meeting in New Delhi. The summit of the so-called BRICS nations is focused on trade, investment, and global conflicts. A joint declaration reiterated the group's commitment to, quote, peaceful resolution of international disputes. America's listening to Fox News.
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7: 18 Storm Tracker forecast. Your Saturday is here. With it, it's a mostly cloudy sky. You might get a little sun, but showers and thunderstorms are likely today, but it does not rain all day, so you got plenty of dry time, but just to have plan B ready. Temperatures will be in the low 80s this afternoon. For tonight, showers are around, but they go away quickly. We're in the upper 60s. Mostly sunny on your Sunday. It's a muggy day. Highs in the upper 80s, mid-80s on Monday. I'm Chief Meteor Oz Bill Mack on Lexington's News, Traffic, and Weather Station. 97.3 FM, WVLK.
8: We're right at the moment in downtown Lexington. We've got overcast skies. The radar indicates there is some light precipitation on the outskirts of Lexington, but it might just be fake returns from the radar at this point due to the high humidity. But it is indicating some light shower activity here in central Kentucky. Very isolated, though. We've got 74 degrees downtown right now at your official weather station, 97.3 FM, WVLK. And at 9:06 on a Saturday morning, hour number two of the Flower Power Hours getting underway. 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My name's Dave Kessling, sitting in here, and Bo Spicer's sitting way over there. How you doing, Bo?
0: How's it going, Dave?
8: I'll tell you what, it's going better than I could ever have possibly imagined, you know?
0: That's what I like to hear. That's what I like to hear. It is a great day in the paradise, right?
8: It is, I'll tell you what. They're like little flowers blooming everywhere. And you like that, too, don't you?
0: Oh, I love it. I love it. I love it, of course. It's been a beautiful time here in central Kentucky. You know, we were really dry, and having a little bit of rain is kind of helping us in many ways that people don't even realize. So I'm glad to see a little bit of precipitation. Now, I don't like It's on my big day, but that's okay.
8: Well, we're going to talk about that in a minute. But first, we do have a message came in on the text line asking, what are the black worms with a green stripe that are burrowing into my tomatoes right now, and how can I get rid of them?
0: Well, without seeing them, there could be a lot of things that could be. So I'd be guessing in the wind. Most likely we've got some type of, to be honest, it's probably a chewing, you know, some type of chewing caterpillar or something of that nature. What can you do? Well, the variety of said critter doesn't matter. What matters is the chemical. And luckily, a lot of your insecticides, especially things that contain permethrin and things of that nature, they are going to be able to take care of it.
8: Okay.
0: When you get those chewing insects, majority of the time, just coming in with an insecticide is all it takes.
8: Okay. And again, a reminder, if you're using that insecticide, be sure to wash that fruit when you pick it.
0: There it is, correct. You know, we haven't really talked about that before, but on the back of all your insecticides and your fungicides and things like that, there is a guide, or sometimes it'll be on their website. They'll point you to their website. Mm-hmm. That talks about, you know, the washing, the time. That's a big concern for people, and which it should be. So it gives you, you know, time to which you can eat it, how you should wash it, things of that nature. That way it is not only safe for you, but safe for everybody.
8: Okay. And when we say washing the vegetables, maybe some confusion, just putting them under running water, does that do it, or do you need to get a little bit more aggressive in washing them?
0: Well, soap and water, always soap and water. And again, there are details on how to do that.
8: Okay.
0: But soap and water, especially Dawn dish soap, is ideal.
8: Because a lot of these insecticides are actually a little on the oily side, just so that
0: That's
8: they
0: right.
8: will adhere to the material you're, you know, placing them on. So you do it just like after you've been eating cheeseburgers, cleaning off that plate, you're going to need some soap to get that off them plants, right?
0: That's right.
8: Okay. What fertilizer do you recommend for mums, big guy?
0: Well, any fertilizer that you use for your annual plants will also work for your mums. So if you're using the blooming and rooting, which is what I suggest, that'll work perfect. It'll be easy to apply and give you great results. If you are a partaker in a different company's fertilizer, as long as it is targeted for annuals, you'll be just fine.
8: Okay. Bo, we pulled our landscaping up from the front of our house, and we intend to replace it with bowling balls. We planted some in the back of the house and have been pleased with the way that they don't overgrow or become cumbersome. When would be the best time to plant them this fall, and do you have them at either location?
0: We will have them at Lily of the Valley. Give the Chipster a call. He'll be able to assist you there, and he'll get you taken care of. So you can plant those right now. The time to which plant them doesn't necessarily matter as long as you're able to water them. That is key. Water, water, water.
8: Okay. And again, quickly, what are the instructions for properly planting them once you bring them home? I'm guessing they come in, what, a five-gallon container?
0: Bowling balls are usually in a three-gallon container. And you want to make sure that when you take them out that you break down the outside of the root ball. It'll grow like the container, the shape of the container. So what you need to do is to take your fingers and roughly scratch the exterior. That way, those roots, which have kind of grown back in on themselves, can turn and start facing the other direction. So that's number one. Number two, don't overplant. Plant them the same depth to which they were in the container. Biggest mistake people make, planting too deep. So make sure you plant them at the exact same depth. And then on top of that, the last thing is water, water, water, water, water them in. Once they are watered in, you are good to go in there and start fertilizing. You want to fertilize, you know, if you could get me something on there once every 2 to 3 weeks while they're getting their roots established, that'd be perfect. And then lastly, which I almost forgot, when you mulch, make sure you do not mulch too deep. The mistake people make is they go in there and they want to mulch super, super deep, and that does you absolutely no good. You choke the plants out, and they look horrible.
8: Yeah, you might feel that sense of satisfaction saying, look at all this mulch, and it's just throwing quarters on the lawn.
0: That's right. You know my saying, you're just throwing quarters on the lawn.
8: There are some people that say, well, I've heard that you take a knife and you cut up that root system when you take it out of the pot. Is that too aggressive? Do you just want to massage it with your fingers, or do you really want to get in there and chop?
0: Well, you don't want to go in there and chop it in half by no means. But if you took, let's say, an old root knife or something like that, and you started just going in there and cutting in half inch deep, then you'll be just fine.
8: Okay. I have never deadheaded a mum. When the bloom dies, do you just break it off to the next leaf?
0: Well, I love this question because it's one of my favorite things to do with mums is they will actually, if you go right behind the mum bloom or the mum bud bloom, it will actually pop off. Like I take and put my thumb under the base of it, and you know how you kind of flick your thumb on your finger? I'll do that. And they will pop right on off. So it's kind of fun, kind of unique, and I really enjoy doing it. It's easy, easy, easy.
8: Now, do you wait until they've turned brown? They're obviously done before you do that, or do you kind of get them a little before that?
0: A little bit before is not a bad idea. You know, just a few minutes before, or a few minutes, few days before they're completely brown.
8: Okay.
0: And then you'll be fine.
8: Okay, and you can tell that they're going, and pluck them before they're gone, right?
0: Exactly.
8: Okay.
0: It's easy to tell.
8: All right, Tony, we're going to take a little break. We're going to be back on the other side. We're going to talk about big doings down in Nick Vegas today and tonight and tomorrow, right?
0: Yes, sir.
8: All right. We're going to be back with Bo Spicer, but of course, we've got to ask him the two main questions. One, Bo, are you fully caffeinated?
0: Fully, 100%.
8: Good man. So even your eyes are brown, right?
0: Oh, yeah, everything.
8: And number two, scritch level on Lieutenant Dan.
0: Always going up.
8: Outstanding. Listen, man, I'm going to see you on the other side. All right.
0: Sounds good.
8: All right. 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Take a look now at the official three-day forecast from 590 WVLK. Today it's going to be a 50% chance of showers and thunderstorms. Going to be mostly cloudy with a high near 81 degrees. Tonight, going to be showers and thunderstorms likely. Mostly cloudy with a low around 67. Tomorrow, Sunday, going to be mostly cloudy, then gradually becoming sunny with a high near 87. And on Monday, mostly sunny with a high near 81. Right at the moment, we've got overcast skies in downtown Lexington. The radar is indicating some light scattered precipitation throughout central Kentucky. But again, it could just be the humidity in the atmosphere causing the radar returns. But again, we've got light returns of shower activity throughout central Kentucky. If you are heading up to the Cincinnati area this morning, there are some pretty significant showers in the Cincinnati area. Here in Lexington, though, we've got 74 degrees downtown at your official weather station, 97.3 FM, WVLK.
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0: 9:22 the time on a Saturday morning in the bluegrass. You're in tune with the Flower Power Hours with Bo Spicer, talking gardening with you. 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Our phone lines are open, 859-253-5959. Bo Spicer, we have got interesting plant news, but you've also got some interesting musical festival fun, exciting things going on today.
1: You know it. You know I'm always doing something different. I can't sit still. That's impossible for me. We've got a great event happening today in downtown Nicholasville. We are so excited that we can't see you straight. Last night we had a wonderful time, wonderful show out up here. And I don't know how many thousands it was, but I know it was over 5,000 or 6,000 showed up to downtown Nicholasville. And we're doing it again today. We've got four bands today, starting at 5 o'clock, going until 9. We have Eric Bolander, a teacher there in Lexington, and a great musician. We've got Emily Jamerson. We've got our buddies Hancock and Shouse. And then we've got Confederate Railroad, big 1990s band. They are going to headline for us this evening, and we can't wait for them to be here. And so it's downtown Nicholasville. When I say downtown, I'm actually looking at the courthouse or looking at the stage right now, and it is directly in front of the courthouse, directly in front of the courthouse. And not only do we have music, we have vendors. We have a bunch of vendors on the street above. We have a really neat interactive kids zone. If you want to have fun with the kids and bring them out something free, we've got not only that, we've got the Wienermobile here, the Oscar Mayer Wienermobile. And there's something else in here I'm missing. We got pretty much events. Got car show today. I mean, we've got stuff.
0: Funnel cakes. Funnel cakes.
1: Got funnel cakes.
0: Got to have funnel cakes. That's all. I mean,
1: we've got funnel cakes.
0: All right.
1: We have got funnel cakes.
0: Good man. I like it.
1: But it's rocking and rolling, starting in here at about noon. Music starts at 5. Looks like we got some weather on the way, but good news. Yesterday it was looking like 80%, and today it's looking like 40%. So we're really excited about that.
0: Well, even better than that, I'm sitting here looking at the radar right now, and all of that precipitation returns we were getting, they've all pretty much vaporized. It shows a couple little areas of precipitation. So, and the thing I normally look at is out to the west, to Louisville, because that's where a lot of the weather comes from. It's all clear out that way, all the way out past Louisville. So we might look out, buddy.
1: Yeah, and, you know, it is family friendly. We do have adult beverages tents set up. So we got West 6 out here. Thank you, West 6. We've got House 22 Winery. Our buddy Brian Young, who's on Wednesdays, on Wine Wednesdays with Jack Patty. Uh-huh. Him and his winery are set up. Okay. We got Wisebird, so there's events for everybody out here, and we can't wait to have you.
0: So my buddy Phil Weisenberger's out there?
1: Oh, yeah.
0: Cool. Say hi to Phil for me, will you?
1: There you go.
0: All right. We got Joe on the phone, though. Hi, Joe. What's you know?
2: Good morning. Not much. It's a beautiful morning out here, and calling Bo to get a question on how to establish a new hedge.
1: What type of hedge are we doing?
2: Hey, Bo. We have a run-over honeysuckle forsythia. Used to be, now it's a hedge of a lot of volunteer stuff. It's just a bunch of scrub. So what we're going to do is take it down to the roots, grind the roots out, and then go plant something back. And wanted to get your

0: size, but they max out if you just let them grow at about 12 feet. They do put off a very insignificant bloom in the spring, not something really big to talk about. You can plant them where they touch, and they will create just a massive hedge if you want it to, or you can maintain it at 4 foot. It's completely up to you.
1: Okay, question. If there's any renegade honeysuckle in there, will the laurel choke out any invasive honeysuckle, maybe Japanese honeysuckle coming through?
0: Well, the thing about honeysuckle is it's going to do what it's going to do. The answer is will you get residual? Yes, 100% you will get residual. There's no questions asked about that, but it's not going to be enough to stress about. If that's a concern in the back of your head, just put it to the wayside. You might get a few a year that first year, but the second year it's going to be 10 times better.
1: Okay, and one more quick question. If you're going to recommend a blooming hedge, the forsythia, when it was full in force there, was great. But now since it's not, if you wanted to go back, is there a recommendation on a blooming hedge?
0: Well, so you could do something like Annabelle's or something like that. The thing about blooming hedges is usually they're either A, very insignificant in their blooming or a short window, or B, you get something like Annabelle's, which are absolutely beautiful, but you have to have space, and they kind of have a more natural shape you can't just put into a big, rectangle or something like that. You kind of just have to let it go. It won't get wild on you, but it won't be that traditional hedge shape. It's kind of one of those things where you need, for a good traditional hedge, you need some type of evergreen. But then again, you lose your blooms. Whenever you get into deciduous stuff, a lot of times shaping it up and stuff is what you want. Years ago, people did viburnums. They would put viburnums in hedges, and they bloom and things of that nature. But whenever people would go to trim them, what happens is, they only have leaves on the outside 20% of the plant, and you need to trim it back 30%. Well, the plant's just unsightly for a good amount of time while you have it trimmed back like that. So, it's kind of hard there sometimes.
1: Okay. Yeah, that was going to be the next question. Is a leather leaf viburnum a good option? So, thanks for that info.
0: No problem. You need anything else, you let me know.
1: Okay, Bo. Thanks so much. Thanks, guys. Have a great one.
2: Hey, you too, sir. Thank you for calling. 97.3 FM, 590 AM, WVLK at 931. Bo, we're going to take a little pause, do a little this, a little of that. And we're going to get back, and we're going to talk a little bit more about the big festival today down in Nicholasville. We're also going to talk about what's going on in the wonderful world of the Flower Power Shops. That sound like a winner?
0: Sounds like all the things I've ever wanted it to be.
2: With the exception of a 100-pound bag of Purina dog chow, right, for Lieutenant
0: Dan?
2: That's right. Okay. How much does he go through a week, by the way?
0: Not a lot. I mean, he's about a 3-cupper a day, so he's not that big of a deal.
2: All right. So you get the 50-pound bag, and you're good for a while there, right?
0: Yep.
2: All right. We're going to be back with Bo Spicer in just a moment here, 932, 97.3 FM, WVLK. 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
4: Lakes 18 Storm Tracker Forecast. Your Saturday is here. With it, it's a mostly cloudy sky. You might get a little sun, but showers and thunderstorms are likely today, but it does

0: not rain all day, so you got plenty of dry time, but just have plan B ready. Temperatures will be in the low 80s this afternoon. For tonight, showers are around, but they go away quickly. We're in the upper 60s. Mostly sunny on your Sunday. It's a muggy day. Highs in the upper 80s, mid 80s on Monday. I'm Chief Meteor Oz Bomek on Lexington's News Traffic and Weather Station. 97.3 FM, WVLK.
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10: .9:36 on a Saturday morning. You're in tune with the Flower Power Hours. Bo Spicer is here. 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
11: Yeah, I'm here.
10: All right. Present.
11: There you go.
10: Tell you what, people want to send in a picture. I have a picture here I think I can describe to you. But generally speaking, Bo is not here in the studio.
11: Correct.
10: I'm looking all around. Nope, you're not here. Where should I send a picture since you're not here, but I want to put it in front of your eyeballs?
11: So you can reach out to me at any social media, and I will be able to take care of you. 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
10: Okay. And again, you can always bring a picture by to the shops and get the opinion in person, and that's all good, too.
11: Yep, we can make it happen. Either way you'd like it, we will make it happen.
10: All right, but now I'm going to do my interpretation mode. We have a picture, actually two pictures here that have come in on the text line. One of them is of a red bud, and the other one is of a maple that were grown from saplings. They're both about 6 to 7 feet tall now, and they both look like kind of what your hair looks like after you get finished washing it and then towel drying it. The red bud is over the place.
11: You are very, very wrong on what my hair looks like. It is gone.
10: Well, okay. Well, mine, I'm kind of in the same shape. But just as a word in picture kind of thing there, it's got limbs going every which way on the red bud. So let's handle that one first.
11: Those can be, trimmed back as needed. There is no issues given those little haircut. You know, if it's dead, it's dead. So
10: well, this one's alive, but it's kind of going every which way there. Like I say, it looks like it. Looked like it got spun up in a washing machine type thing and just flung it everywhere.
11: Yep. Well, what will happen is, what I mean by dead is when you trim it off, dead is dead. That's not an issue to get that taken care of and trim back and things of that nature. So you'll be just fine trimming those off and moving on, getting that tree back into shape.
10: Okay. And again, both of these trees are sitting out by themselves. They're kind of a lone planting in the middle of a lawn, it looks like, or yard. Yep. The other one, the maple tree, about 6 feet tall, it's not kind of spewing all over the place, but it's got a question kind of like what we were talking about last week, is its first two limbs are coming out like almost right at ground level. And I'm guessing they're thinking, again, since this tree is out by itself, to keep it from shrubbing out, do you want to just lop off those couple low-lying limbs next to the ground?
11: Exactly. You want to get those taken care of. That way, you know, they're just not hanging here, there, and giving an inappropriate shape to that tree.
10: Yeah, you don't want it to be a shrub. So
11: correct. You don't want it to be a shrub.
10: And if you live alone, it will do exactly that. Now,
11: 100%.
10: The question I got for you is, we got two real low limbs that definitely have to go, but how far up, you know, this tree is obviously going to get much bigger than 6 to 7 feet. How far up should you trim off limbs to keep it from shrubbing out on you?
11: Well, you definitely want to be able to mow under it. That is key. I mean, it really depends, but you know, you want to be able to mow, you want to be able to get under it and see. Other than that, you know, 5 foot, somewhere around in there is appropriate.
10: All right, but a 6 to 7 foot tree, you'd kind of, the two bottom ones, yeah, they got to go, but the rest of them kind of let it grow a little bit, and you can take them out later, right?
11: Exactly. Take those out later.
10: Because we want it to be able to sit there and pump some food down into its root system to keep it happy and healthy and get it to be a lot bigger than 6 to 7 feet. So.
11: Yeah, for sure.
10: Okay. Oh, let's see. I've got another text question has crawled in here. I need to remove some autumn fern from pots and put them into the ground. Can I do that at this time of the year?
11: As long as you're able to take care of it, as far as watering after transplanting, you'll be just fine. Won't be an issue.
10: All right. Real good. Now, we were talking about your big festival that's going on in Nicholasville today, and you've talked about all the great musical acts that are going to be going on. Come rain or come shine, the radar is beginning to look like you're going to be in luck with that.
11: Yes, sir.
10: The one last question that we haven't talked about is, it's downtown, and if you've been to Nicholasville, you know that it's, you know, kind of a little bit, how should we say, it's very personal experience. We don't want to say it's closed in, but you've got that settled too with the parking. You don't have to pull downtown to get to the festivities, do you?
11: You do not. You can come right on in and park at the Coolidge Building or at Nicholasville Elementary. We will be running shuttles today, and they will take you to and fro. So that is absolutely amazing. And then on top of that, you know, street parking in and around downtown Nicholasville has been very easy. So, we're really excited and having a great time.
10: Okay. And there will be some of our friends in blue out there helping traffic move along and directing things too, right?
11: Well, I have to be honest. I am so tickled with and have to give so much gratitude to emergency services, because not only have they stepped up, they did an amazing job. No issues last night. I can't describe how happy I am for that. I mean, wow, they knocked it out of the park. And so, you know, emergency services and the, you know, police departments.
10: Plus, they're down there on a voluntary basis, right? They're volunteering.
11: Yep. And so they've done amazing things for us, and I can't thank them enough.
10: I tell you what, this is a little bit off topic here, but from what you're talking about, giving them thanks, I was eating chicken the other day at a fast food place, right? Sitting there. Couple ambulance drivers, first responders from a, you know, the Lexington Fire Department ambulance parked outside, and they came wandering in to get some lunch, right? They're going to eat some chicken, take it to go. Well, I had a question. I asked them the question, was talking to them for a minute or two, didn't want to keep them too long. But as they were starting to leave, I said, and by the way, thank you for your service. And they both looked kind of shocked, and then they kind of both said, well, thanks. We don't get that very often. So that's another idea. When you see some of these folks that are doing some of this public service work for it, you know, occasionally give them a little thanks because we do appreciate what they do for us.
11: For sure. For sure. Of course we do. And, you know, when they do things like this, it just means so much, not only to me, but to the community and, the people who are out here participating.
10: Yes, sir. Absolutely. So we have mentioned that, and that's a good practice. You know, you do that to National Guardsmen and servicemen, too. So all good.
11: Right.
10: It's all good. Who are some of the musical acts you're going to have down there today?
11: All right. Today we have Eric Bolander. He is an amazing artist. And not only that, he is a wonderful person. Glad to have him opening up festivities today. Then we have, after him, we have Emily Jamerson. She is an absolute amazing singer. And so happy to have her. Got our buddies Arthur Hancock with Hancock and Shouse, Chris Shouse, Arthur Hancock. They're coming in, and we are, you know, always love it when they play for us. Jam out, that's a good one. And then the big one is Confederate Railroad. Confederate Railroad was an amazing band in the 1990s. Still amazing band, I shouldn't say was.
10: Yeah,
11: had a string of hits in the 90s and early 2000s. They're still touring strong, and we can't wait to have them in here.
10: Now, here's the question. Like, you got the Confederate Railroad, right? Are they going to bring their roadies in that look like fast food waitresses with a Dolly Parton hair?
11: Yeah, I know.
10: Some of them trashy women.
11: I like trashy women. I've been walking around singing that for a week now.
10: Oh, man, and that is a great song. So I'm guessing they're going to do that one for us, too, right?
11: I hope so.
10: Okay. And again, the parking's no problem. And the biggest news of all, well, not the biggest, but you've got all kinds of good, yummy eat things running up and down the street there. And it's all free. There's no admission charge, right?
11: This is a completely free event. You got to pay for food and stuff, of course. It's an amazing event. We have so many thank yous to say to the city of Nicholsville and Jessamyn County for making this happen and helping us with funding and putting on just an amazing event for the community.
10: Okay. I'll tell you, we're going to take a break. This is our final break on this Saturday morning's Flower Power Hours, and we shall return on the other side to kind of circle up the wagons and get everything taken care of that needs to be taken care of. Okay?
11: Sounds great.
10: All right. 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
10: Time right now, 9:49 on a Saturday morning, and this is, in fact, the final segment of this Saturday morning's Flower Power Hours. But never you fear, Bo Spicer is here Monday through Friday with Jack Patty at about 8:20, and of course here on Saturdays from 8 until 10 to answer your questions. And Bo, we haven't talked much this hour about what's going on at the stores, but you got bunches of mums, you got bunches of pansies, you got bunches of stuff, don't you?
11: We have got bunches of bunches. Not only do we have mums and the accoutrements like the ornamental cabbages, grasses, things of that, we've got different sizes of them also. So really, really excited for spring and everything it's bringing to us. And can't wait to make those outdoor dreams come a reality.
10: And I tell you, you've got one of my favorites down there. I'm partial to violas. They just, the little delicate and the color on them, and they're just as hardy as pansies, aren't they?
11: They are, they are. Now, those will be in the beginning of this coming week. And, you know, they don't hold up to their name. They absolutely amazing plants and durable as they come. They like I said, don't hold up to their name and make it all the way through the winter.
10: Well, they've also got a nice variety of color. And again, you just have no appreciation for how those little delicate blooms look. They just make for such a wonderful display, I think, visually. It really is nice.
11: Oh,
10: do you ever mix those with violas with the pansy plantings? Can you do that?
11: Oh, all the time. Not only does it give it a good effect, it gives a good blend, and you can pull in some pastel colors from the violas that are not found in the pansy. So, works out great.
10: Okay, and your selection, again, of pansies, you have them with faces, without faces, and do you get into any of the fancy ones?
11: Oh, yeah, tons of the fancy ones, and, you know, with the fancy side cut out on the sides on them, and also with wing and without wing. I mean, we've got them all.
10: Wow, neat. And again, you got them in flats, so you can get a bunch of them real conveniently. Yep. No problemo, right?
11: No problemo.
10: Okay. What about some of the other plantings for this time of year? You know, you said earlier last hour that you've got some of the hydrangeas ready to go, move on out the door. Okay.
11: Yep, the hydrangeas are a big one right now. Chipsters has got those, and they look amazing. Then, not only that, we've got, let's see here. Oh, the one, boxwoods. Sorry, went down the wrong tooth.
10: Well, that's bad.
11: Boxwoods. Yeah, boxwoods are looking amazing right now. And also, like we were talking about this hour, is the laurels. They look absolutely amazing, and those can be planted right now. So,
10: and if you haven't taken a look at them, see what kind of a nice variation. They do kind of make a different look than the boxwood hedges, don't they?
11: They do. They do. They give it a good look, and something a little unique and different that isn't found in boxwoods.
10: So. Okay. Well, where are your locations?
11: All right, we got two easy-to-find locations, 2269 Vince Row. Go see the Chipster. He's running all types of amazing sales on landscape material out there. It looks amazing. Go see him. You'll be absolutely tickled and glad that you did. And then Lansdowne in the Lansdowne Shopping Center. That's where we got all of our planting material, we'll say.
10: Okay.
11: Not only do we have the annuals, like the mums and things like that, we got a splattering of perennials and shrubs out there, too. And that is located at Lansdowne in the Lansdowne Shopping Center, front of Malone's and Drake's on Tate's Creek.
10: Okay, just inside New Circle Road. Can't miss it. Your hours are?
11: All right, we'll be there 10 to 6 today and 11 and 5 tomorrow.
10: And in addition to all the plant material, you've got all kinds of chemistry out there for folks. You've got a lot of implements, including the Root Slayer Shovel that we've talked about.
11: Oh, yeah, we've got tons of the chemistry and everything, and so you can just come see us, and we'll get you all your problems taken care of.
10: And in addition to that, pottery, I'm guessing, is still going pretty strong, right?
11: Yeah, we are still 50% off on the pottery, and we have got tons of it. So make sure that you swing out and take a peek at it, because we're always opening new pottery and kind of contributing to what's already out there.
10: All right. So you've got a case where even if you've been out there and did a comprehensive scan of the available pottery, and this was a couple of weeks ago, come out today and you're going to see some different stuff to choose from that's all new, right?
11: That is correct. You're going to get a variation and a variety that we didn't have. And so it's looking amazing.
10: Okay.
11: I love changing it out every week.
10: I like it. So anyway, the big event is the festival down in Nicholasville today. And what are the hours on that again?
11: All right. Things start kicking off about 1 o'clock. Music starts at 5, runs until 10. Yes, it's absolutely an amazing time. Come out and see us. We can't wait to have you.
10: And all the vendors, of course, are going to be out there from the get-go when the green flag goes up, like about 1 o'clock, right?
11: You got it.
10: All right. Well, Bo Spicer, it has been a thin slice of heaven being with you today. And, we didn't get as much into the lawn situation because we're right on the edge of that fall lawn care discussion. So we're going to hit that next week. What do you think?
11: I think that's a great idea.
10: All right. And you're all for that, huh?
11: 100%.
10: I like it. I like the way you approach that, brother. See you next Saturday about 8 o'clock. And, of course, Monday through Friday about 8:20 with Jack Patty. Bo, have a good one.
11: Have a good one, Dave.
10: Later, baby. 97.3 FM, 590 AM WVLK. We've got news coming your way next. Overcast skies in downtown Lexington. The radar indicates just little sprinklings of precipitation. We've got 74 degrees downtown.
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32: 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I'm Paul Stevens, Fox News. President Trump in Dublin, Ireland over the weekend for a trip to meet with national leaders there and also to stop by a golf tournament at his resort.
33: Heard the president wrap up those remarks at the U.S. ambassador's residence and really speaking to a multitude of different topics, especially trade tensions and the relationship between the U.S. and Ireland. Because of the economic footprint that the U.S. has here, the U.S. has over 1,000 companies that are based here and employ roughly 250,000 Irish residents in the workforce here. As a result of that, that's about 10% of the workforce. It's a massive footprint and one that we heard the Prime Minister or the Taoiseach say, again, just how important that relationship is. So despite some of these tensions, that's likely the effort of Irish politicians today to try to create some more friendship and soften the relationship there.
32: And the president has also said that a unified Ireland would be a great thing, quote unquote, and that he would again, quote, love to see it unified, unquote, the island currently divided as Northern Ireland remains part of the UK. Saudi Arabia is saying they have shut down a big oil pipeline after an attack from Iranian-backed Houthi rebels. Fox's Trey Yinks on the USS George Washington in the Arabian Sea.
34: Last weekend, the aircraft carrier came under Iranian missile attack. The first of three attacks on U.S. warships in the last week alone. In response to the escalation, the United States ramped up strikes on Iranian oil tankers, prompting the IRGC to launch missiles at U.S. forces in Jordan. The U.S. naval blockade of Iranian ports remains in effect, and CENTCOM Commander Admiral Brad Cooper told Fox News the blockade is ironclad, adding that the United States is dominating the Strait of Hormuz. We are headed to the front line in the war with Iran in the battle for the Strait.
32: Again, Fox's Trey Yingst on the USS George Washington. 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
19: 18 Storm Tracker Forecast. Your Saturday is here. With it, it's a mostly cloudy sky. You might get a little sun, but showers and thunderstorms are likely today, but it does not rain all day, so you got plenty of dry time, but just have Plan B ready. Temperatures will be in the low 80s this afternoon. For tonight, showers are around, but they go away quickly. We're in the upper 60s. Mostly sunny on your Sunday. It's a muggy day. Highs in the upper 80s, mid-80s on Monday. I'm Chief Meteorologist Bill Mack on Lexington's News, Traffic, and Weather Station. 97.3 FM, WVLK.

0: 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Also, you may join in the conversation or contribute to the program by calling us and or texting us. It's the same number. It's on the Synergy Home text line, 859-253-5959. With that, we will say good morning, howdy do, to your favorite home hotline host and mine. Good morning, Tommy Baker.
1: And good morning to you, Emily. How are things going up there in the studio?
0: Oh, yeah, I'm very, very comfortable, very temperate up here in the studio. Sometimes it's too hot, sometimes it's too cold, depending on, you know, the HVAC system in the building. Currently, it is just right. It's baby bear.
1: Little Red Riding Hood this morning.
0: I was going to say, it's baby bear weather right here. Baby bear temperatures here up in the broadcast studios.
1: That's right. Yeah. So we've got a good show going today. I've got another show scheduled for next week. Next week, we're going to have a guest on that is extremely batteries as in flashlight, as in boat, marine batteries, as in RV batteries, as in car batteries. Very knowledgeable about that. And I was talking with him for a long time yesterday, and I said, you know, everybody has multiple batteries for different uses, but they don't know anything about them. And there's a lot of different specifics to be known. And so maybe the next time you need a battery after tuning in next week, you will know, well, I might want this kind of a battery or this option instead of just turning it over to your mechanic and saying, oh, I need a new battery, put one in. Maybe after next week you'll have some education to where you can say, this is the kind of battery I want. So we're going to talk about batteries next Saturday, or that's my plan.
0: It's a good tease.
1: That is my plan right there. Also, I want to mention next Friday is our first ice hockey game of the season at the Lexington Ice Center at, I think it's Eureka Springs. And on, so that's September the 18th, Friday, September the 18th at 7 p.m., is the first game, and I'm not sure if tickets are still available. They've been selling out very quickly. So you might want to get on the internet and look up Lexington Nightfall and see if they've still got tickets available. They're only $5 a piece. So folks, you can't, you know, you can't get a cup of coffee nowadays for that.
0: That's true. That's a lot of bang for your buck. A lot of puck for your
1: buck. There you go. There you go. So next Friday at 7, and then on Saturday at 4 p.m. Is the second game of I think that's kind of a, I don't know if it's a tournament or just what, but I do know we've got a game Friday at 7 and Saturday at 4. They're interesting. They're a lot of fun to watch. I'm very new to ice hockey, but my son is the equipment manager, so I'm getting used to it real fast. But
0: Would that make you the assistant equipment manager?
1: I'm the assistant equipment manager.
0: I thought so.
1: Right. Put that on your schedule. That might be something fun to start the season off with. And we're actually going to be playing 6 games between next Friday and October the 10th. We're going to be playing 6 games. Then we take a break until February 19th, and then we come in with, I think, 9 more games that we will be playing there. So we've got 15 games, home games, that we're playing this season. Last season was our inaugural season, and we had 5, and it was, they were all a sellout. So get you some tickets early and come and enjoy the hockey games. It's not quite, it's a semi-pro team, so the players don't get paid anything. And all the ticket proceeds, 100% of the ticket proceeds, go to a charity for each individual game. So, so you know, get connected with it. You know, come and visit. It's a lot of fun. There's some excitement, even though it's semi-pro. There's still a lot of excitement that goes on, but not quite like the professionals where the guys get paid thousands and thousands of dollars. These guys get paid nothing. They have to buy their own equipment and everything else, but they play it because they love hockey.
0: Right. So, anyway. Love of the game. So Saturday and Friday are sold out.
1: They are already sold out.
0: Sold out. This is a very popular, becoming a very popular activity, event, if you will.
1: Well, then our next game is October the 2nd. Friday, October the 2nd. Folks, if you're interested, it's a lot of fun. Get you some tickets. Come and see it. See what it's like, and know that you've got some fun things to do. There's also, there's also a game on October the 3rd, that Saturday. What is it you're showing me here?
2: I was saying Saturday, October 3rd.
1: Okay.
2: I thought you were saying October 2nd.
1: No, okay. No, because we have a game Friday and Saturday.
2: Sorry.
1: We're going to talk about that in a minute. So get on the internet. Look up Lexington Nightfall Ice Hockey and join in the fun. It's very exciting, and the crowd really gets into it. So come and see some of the games this year.
0: I can't wait.
1: It's going to be lovely. So, okay, my guest that I've got is not new to the show. A good friend of mine is the mayor of Wilmore. And so, man, he's the top dog here. I'm right here in my dining room in Studio 2B is the main man of Wilmore. Now he's laughing. Harold Rainwater. And you have been the main man for how many years now?
2: It's my 50th year.
1: 50th year. And you are tied for being the longest running mayor in the United States.
2: Top two or three, maybe.
1: Top two or three. Now, I think last time there was only one lady up north that had been in office longer.
2: Mackinac Island, I believe.
1: In Mackinac. Okay. So is she running this time?
2: I don't know. We'll find out.
1: Okay. But you are running again.
2: I am running. Yes.
1: Okay. So I will say right now, good luck. Good luck on that election.
2: For
1: and
2: sure.
1: I can't see anything happening after 50 years. I think we've still I don't even guess I get to vote for you.
2: You don't vote.
1: I can't vote for you because I'm not in the city.
2: But I appreciate your support.
1: I can try.
2: Yes.
1: I can try. They might let me sneak in,
2: well,
1: you think?
2: It's Kentucky, you know.
1: That's right.
2: You never know.
1: I think too many people know me in the city, and they go, wait a minute now.
2: No, I think it's pretty straight.
1: Yeah. Oh, yeah. We're going to talk about some of the festivals and some of the new things that are going on in Wilmore. It's an exciting little town. There's a lot of stuff that happens, and we're going to talk about some of that stuff as soon as we come back from this break. And I'm going to start this break by telling you about my good buddy Rob Blakeman over at Elite Billing Products. They're located on Wilson Drive in Nicholasville, just off of the bypass. You can see their billboard driving around on the bypass going around Nicholasville. Their phone number is 859-887-2440. And Rob is over there prepared and knowledgeable and willing to help you make your decision when you need something like windows for replacement or for new construction, entry doors, columns, railing, siding, shutters. And I think I could be his salesperson, and you could come to my house and I could point out everything except for the columns. I've got some of his stuff on display at my house, so to speak. So he's my turn-to guy if I need replacement windows, which I have now replaced most of my windows in my house using his windows. And folks, I will say this: if you're a longtime listener, there was a time when I said on the air that I would never put a vinyl window in my house. 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
0: 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We'll be back momentarily after we get a couple of things taken care of here. This first, we'll do the 3-day weather forecast. Currently outside, it is mostly cloudy, 75 degrees, cloudy and warm. Downtown Lexington, a 50% chance of showers and thunderstorms today. Mostly cloudy, continued with a high near 81 degrees. Tonight, showers and thunderstorms likely. Mostly cloudy with a low around 67. For Sunday, mostly cloudy again, gradually becoming sunnier, with a high of 87. And for Monday, mostly sunny and a high near 81. We'll be right back with more Home Hotline on your official weather station, 97.3 FM, 590 AM, WVLK.
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0: Welcome back to the Home Hotline with Tommy Baker. And we'll take it right back to Studio 2B with him. And you can join in the show if you'd like. It's 859-253-5959. That's the number for our studio line and our Synergy Home text line. And you're on in 3, 2, 1.
1: I will take it away, and we will have fun today. Like I said, we're going to talk about the little community of Wilmore. We've got two stoplights, and they both work most of the time. But we've got, being a small community, we are a community that's got a university and a seminary within the city. So, and Harold, you used to be involved with the university.
2: I worked there for 54 years.
1: 54 years.
2: 50 full-time, 4 part-time.
1: And you were a professor of equine something?
2: Well, that was my last 27 years. I ran the equine program and developed that. And we have about 125 majors and probably 120 horses when I left.
1: And I tell you what, the athletic department has really
2: taken off.
1: I mean, we are up with any university there is.
2: I was a track coach 50 years ago when we had a cinder track around the soccer field.
1: Oh, okay, okay.
2: And now we have a new track.
1: Yeah, yeah. And we went for a long time without having any track.
2: We closed down track.
1: Yeah.
2: We couldn't compete with a track team and a baseball team and a softball team and a track team for women, and we were trying to keep our sports equal. There just wasn't enough athletes to go around.
1: Yes.
2: Well, that changed.
1: I told you a while ago that I had was relaying a story about when Dana retired from teaching, about what I got you to do and warned you not to do it, but you did it anyway, and everything worked out great. But the girl that I was talking to about that is a steeplechase. She's on the track team for steeplechase and a pole vaulter.
2: Yep.
1: And when she said pole vaulter, I said, oh, man, you're nuts. You're crazy. Because I think most pole vaulters are a little bit half bubble off level.
2: You know? Well, you have to be to do that.
1: To throw yourself way up in the air
2: on a stick. That breaks sometimes.
1: That breaks, and you hope you land on the foam on the other side. Emma Groff. You know her?
2: Yeah, I know of her.
1: Okay, all right. She is, I just met her yesterday, and it was, I tell you what, I have a lot of God moments that happen because I called over there trying to get a hold of another guy, and she was working the switchboard, and you know me, I never know a stranger, so we started talking, and so from that conversation of her running the switchboard, she came, and we had Great Wall Chinese. She had picked some up and brought it over here, and I got with Terrence, and he fixed the meals for us, and she picked them up, brought them over, and we had a good time getting to know each other better. So a lot of things are going on in the little big town of Wilmore. Tell us some of the things that are coming up, and one of my favorites, you know which one is my favorite, it's the old-fashioned Christmas.
2: Right.
1: And that's always a lot of fun.
2: An interesting year. It's the country's 250th. It's Wilmore's 150th. It's Thompson Hood's 35th. And it was 9/11's 25th yesterday.
1: Yes.
2: And we had a major ceremony yesterday for that. Our goal this year was to have 150 events in our town. And
1: that's a lot.
2: That's
1: Harold.
2: A lot of events.
1: That's a lot of events.
2: We do 2 or 3 events a week now. And now some of those are small. They might be going to a classroom and talking about the founding of Wilmore or something like that. Some of those are, last night they had a retirement of 250 American flags, and they retired those and burned those in a scouting ceremony. So some of those are small events that are only attended by parents and those interested.
1: And those, when you mentioned that, the burning of the American flag is the respectful
2: That's
1: way.
2: A respectful and honorable way.
1: To retire
2: yes.
1: an American
2: There's
1: flag.
2: There's a ceremony for that by yes. the scouts. So it wasn't just a bonfire or anything like that. But we had collected those. But the major event's still coming. We started this summer with Salute to Service to honor veterans. We brought, quote, the honor flight to Wilmore to honor the 140 veterans that were out at Thompson Hood. And so we brought the Vietnam Wall and Cost of Freedom and some other displays there, brought in Huey helicopters, brought in some displays. And that launched into how do we honor other veterans, because we are one time the 35th anniversary of Thompson Hood. But we moved next week into More Tales, and it's a weekend of storytelling. And Marvin Bartlett will be the MC of that, and that goes on Friday and all day Saturday. And they'll also go into the public school and to the classroom and talk about that.
1: And that's, I want to say something about our

0: if there is one.
1: Yes. So you're exposed to a lot of different people, but it's got that Christian flair.
0: It's small town with a worldwide impact.
1: Exactly. So I can't say enough about
0: we're a great
1: Wilmore Elementary School. And that feeling flows into middle school, West Middle, and flows into West High. I've got stories of things that happened even in the high school that were kind of started by Wilmore kids.
0: Well, you know, Asbury's always had a tradition of cranking out good teachers. And all the way back to Dan Glass, the first principal at Wilmore in 1929, was an Asbury graduate and came to Wilmore to start teaching and being the principal. And for 40 years, his goal was to hire as many Asbury graduates as he could.
1: Yeah.
0: You know. And so that just propels kind of what Asbury is a good, clean, Christian school trying to impact the world in a good way.
1: It is Mayberry over and over.
0: Yeah. And we're Mayberry and more. We try to be more than Mayberry, but we're proud to be Mayberry.
1: Oh, absolutely.
0: We're proud to be a small town.
1: Absolutely.
0: And we protect that, you know, being a small town.
1: Do you still have the police car?
0: I still have the old 68 police car. I still have a 1949 fire truck that I learned to fight fires on as an 18-year-old fireman. There's a history part of me.
1: Now, there is, of course, your last name.
0: Rainwater.
1: Rainwater tells that you are natural born.
0: I'm proud of the Cherokee heritage that we have.
1: There you go. I'm sure you've been down to Cherokee, North Carolina.
0: I have many times.
1: I've done the radio show down there before.
0: Really?
1: Yeah. Akumba. I forgot his last name, but I never could get his Indian last name properly, and he was kind of joking with me about, well, one of these times you'll get it right, Tommy. I want to go back there. In fact, we had planned on going back and doing the radio show when the hurricane came through and demolished a lot of stuff there, so we had to cancel that out. But that'll be another thing I want to do. Another thing that I want to do is need to stop right now for the bottom of the hour break. Give us a call, people, or text us if you've got questions about Wilmore, about how you might even be able to get involved with Wilmore, maybe how you could move here and send your kids to Wilmore Elementary. Now, I guess the school's dropped down a little bit because Dana doesn't work there anymore.
0: I don't know about that part. I'll leave that alone.
1: I don't think it's dropped down either. She was just a fixture there for so many years.
0: She was a good one, though.
1: But things are, it's still...
0: people like her are what makes it what it is.
1: And the Wilmore teachers, that, you know, they could go to Fayette County and get paid more, but Wilmore's their home. Yeah. They want to stay here. As I grew up,
0: the teachers that had been teaching 20 and 30 years, they just...
1: Oh, Miss Brock.
0: Yeah, Miss Brock. Miss McDonald. Miss Corman.
1: Yeah.
0: You know, we had those. Miss Braden, 48 years as a school teacher in Jackson County. Taught my brother, taught two of my kids. And it's just amazing the impact of people like that.
1: Absolutely. So Wilmore's the school you need to go to. I'm going to stop there. I'm bragging too much. So we're going to take a break here, and we'll be back and send us in some texts.
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3: Here's your LEX Storm Tracker forecast. We're starting off with a few light showers across the area this morning, with another active day of showers and storms ahead, similar to what we've seen for the past few days. Activity should pick up as we head through the afternoon, with some isolated flooding possible. A flood watch remains in effect for parts of northeastern Kentucky through early Sunday morning. We'll begin to dry things out tonight with sunshine returning for your Sunday.
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11: 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It's also our Synergy home text number. And with that, we'll take it back to Tommy Baker and the mayor of Wilmore, Harold Rainwater.
12: That's right. Now, during this break, we were just talking about some things at Thompson Hood Veterans Center, which is in Wilmore. Again, Wilmore's a small town, but it's a big town. Small community, big town, however you want to say it. There's a lot of stuff going on here. What are some of the things that are going on at Thompson Hood?
13: Well, right now we're celebrating four World War II era 100-year-old birthdays, and our goal was to collect 100 cards on their 100th birthday. Tommy, last week we turned over the cards to one. It was 980.
12: Wow.
13: Almost 1,000 cards per person. And we've had two birthday parties, one at a Baptist church in Lexington, one out at Thompson Hood. And we have one more coming up next week and one coming up in October. So we're doing things like that right now, just celebrating those. There's only 9 World War II veterans left out there. And actually one passed away last week. His funeral is, he's 101, Mr. Boots. So we're trying hard to capture their stories, capture their lives, get to know them, have people get to know them. And just reading these cards, one of the family, the Cummins family, we're reading the cards from these kids to these World War II veterans. And it's just amazing that connection that they already have to a person.
12: That is history.
13: They know his name.
12: That's history.
13: Yeah.
12: I mean, and when you said you're trying to reconnect and recall these stories, once they're gone,
13: yeah.
12: I remember one trip with my dad. We had gone down to Ohio County, Kentucky, where we actually owned a farm. Well, I still own the farm. We had gone down there deer hunting, and on our way back, about a 2-hour trip, it was late at night, and he and I just started talking, and he started telling me about his past. Of course, I had known his past, but this was a two-hour talk that I just let him talk. Mm-hmm. And I would have given anything to have had a tape recorder, to have recorded his story right then.
13: That's getting done now, thankfully. We're recording almost every one of those sessions with a video. And just like 2 weeks ago, we had a Mr. Cummings birthday, and just having him with a mic, and he still can recall details of where he was in 1944 and what he was doing. And it's just amazing to hear those stories. And so we're trying to capture those. There's 70 Vietnam era veterans out there. And so now our next message is to connect the Korean and the Vietnam, which is the next group, before we lose those stories.
12: Yeah. And because once they're gone, That's it. Yeah. They're gone.
13: There's only 500 World War II veterans in Kentucky now, and there's only 30,000 in the United States. And so they're dying so many a day right now. And they're all got to be about 100 because it ended 80 years ago.
12: Yeah.
13: So, you know, they're 100.
12: Yeah.
13: And how many of those are around? But we have one, Mr. Paul Jones, down in Corbin, that we celebrated him out here with a salute to service at Thompson Hood in June. He's 103. He drove himself up here. He's 104 coming up in October. We already have 1,000 cards for his birthday party. And we're going to Corbin because he's not out of Thompson Hood. He's just a friend of Thompson Hood. And so here's a story. You'll like this one. I'll tell a quick version. He was the wingman for Ted Williams, the baseball player. He pitched and hit when Ted Williams was down in Florida training pilots for World War II. He threw the ball with him. And he says, if you think he is a good hitter, you should have seen him as a pilot. Now, who else in America can tell the story of Ted Williams?
12: Yeah.
13: And this is Paul Jones.
12: Yeah.
13: And I got to sit and talk to him and interview him and get those recorded.
12: I have a baseball bat from when I was a kid, signed Ted Williams.
13: No kidding.
12: Well, no, it was a stamped. It was, you know, it was a Ted Williams. I think he did. Was it for Sears or something?
13: I don't know.
12: It's got his stamps.
13: Ted Williams lost 5 years in the military, 3 years in World War II, 2 years in Korea. And still is one of the greatest baseball players that ever played.
12: Everybody recognizes him.
13: 521 home runs, 343 batting average. I mean, who else? He came back. He had a triple crown the year before he left. He had a triple crown the year he came back. I mean, think about what a man he was for his era.
12: Talent.
13: And
12: the talent
13: to have this
12: had.
13: Man who flew with him telling his story right here in Wilmore, Kentucky.
12: Yeah.
13: And so that's the impact.
12: And another thing, back in that day, we have children that are raised to be sports stars. Back in the day, they weren't raised to be sports stars. They were I don't want to say they're not truly talented now. I'm not saying that. But back then, you had other things that you also had to do. You had to live. You had to raise your tobacco. You had to make a living back in those days, as well as playing sports.
13: Like Mickey Mantle would sell tires in the off season.
12: Yeah.
13: To supplement his salary when he first started. I mean, you think about that.
12: Yeah. It was. Nowadays, I guess when anybody has a child, I started to say a young boy, but boy or girl. They start them off young learning sports, hoping that they will be a professional sports star, but it doesn't happen very often. But it's a lifetime thing now, where back then it was just a sideline because they enjoyed doing it.
13: Well, I grew up loving baseball and getting to go to Cincinnati, Crosley Field, and saw at least the National League, saw every major star from the 50s to the 70s, you know, the Willie Mayses and those kind of guys and Hank Aarons, you know, it was just routine, and the Frank Robinsons, and just enjoyed it so much.
12: Oh,
13: still do.
12: Still do, but it's not quite the same as what it used to be.
13: We identify with one or two players.
12: Yeah.
13: But when they're making $100 million and they strike out and they have a 152 batting average,
12: yeah,
13: you know, you say, what's going on here?
12: I know. Money has taken over.
13: Yeah, it's in college. It's everywhere.
12: It is in high school. They send their kids to private schools,
13: yeah,
12: hoping to get more in sports. Yeah, so
13: we got a subject, didn't we?
12: We did. Well, what is our subject here?
13: Well, we're talking about Wilmore.
12: That's right.
13: That was a story about Wilmore.
12: That's right.
13: We have several events, if you want me to finish those up.
12: Yeah.
13: That the next event we have in Wilmore after Storytelling Festival, and by the way, next weekend is ICFUS. It's smaller, but it'll happen next Saturday. But on Saturday, October the 3rd, we have a juried arts and crafts festival here on Main Street. And we'll have about 60 to 80 vendors here for that.
12: Let me interrupt you right here.
13: All right.
12: Is there a website where people can go?
13: Wilmore.org.
12: Wilmore.org.
13: And go to events.
12: Because we're probably not going to get all of these talked about.
13: No.
12: Wilmore.org. Is where you can go and learn
13: all the events are listed.
12: All about the events, when they're occurring, if there's
13: how to contact them, who to contact,
12: if there's a fee for whatever. My favorite event,
13: Old Fashioned Christmas. This will be our 38th.
12: Okay.
13: This year,
12: and from what I hear, the city booth is the most popular booth. Is that right?
13: Well, you help us get there.
12: Well, it used to be weenies and cheese and a cracker, and the line was long just to get a little weenie and some cheese and a cracker.
13: Well, you've helped us keep a tradition alive.
12: My experience on that now is burgoo.
13: Yeah.
12: We cook the burgoo in an iron kettle there all day long. Actually,
13: you and your family, our main
12: and one. Whoever I can get.
13: And who you can recruit.
12: Donald Douglas, senator,
13: is one of my big
12: helpers now.
13: We are so grateful for you stepping up to do events like that.
12: I am grateful to do it because it's Wilmore, and I'm not a Wilmoron. I'm not a citizen of the town, but that just shows how much I appreciate what you do, Harold, and what the city stands for.
13: Well, we appreciate that. Just events like you do with feeding our employees on the Wednesday before Thanksgiving, you've kept that a tradition, and you bring in people to serve others. And we're grateful for that.
12: We are Jesus came as a servant, and that's what we're supposed to be.
13: Yeah.
12: We're supposed to help and serve others. So I try. We try to do that, and we do it. I'm not going to say it's not a hard job because we're worn out after the breakfast as well as
13: cooking's hard
12: the
13: work.
12: Burgoo. It is. Well, we start the burgoo the Friday before, and we'll start the cooking. I start planning on getting people together way before this starts. But we do that, and you can come by and get you.
13: It's free.
12: It's a sample.
13: Somebody's paid for it, but it's free to the user.
12: Yes, it's free to the user, and it's not too bad.
13: It's good stuff.
12: We have a lot of people come by and. And I'm less social there because I can't afford to look up from what I'm doing to even see who I'm handing the stuff to. It's just constant. And some people come by multiple times, so even though it's a serving.
13: Like me.
12: even though it's a serving, if you come by enough, you've gotten a meal.
13: I did last year. I went to Fitch's and got it and came back from Fitch's and got it.
12: There you go.
13: It's warm.
12: But we have a lot of fun.
13: It's a lot of fun.
12: We really enjoy doing it. The community of Wilmore. And I'm I know about Wilmore because we've lived here for a few years now. And
13: it brings out a couple thousand people on a Saturday night.
12: Oh, absolutely. And it's sometimes it even snows.
13: Yeah.
12: And right after, when everything closes down, you go up and you sing Christmas carols.
13: Yeah.
12: I love it.
13: With about 1,200 people at the Old Wilmore Free United Methodist Church. And all the town choirs come together. And it's just amazing music. Singing everything from Jingle Bells to Silent Night.
12: Yes. And it is old-fashioned Christmas.
13: It is old-fashioned Christmas.
12: Walking up, the streets are closed. Yeah. Walk up and down the streets. And that was one of the first places that we ever let our son walk by himself free because everybody knows him.
13: Yeah.
12: And he knows everybody. And if I say, okay, where's Lindsay? They say, oh, well, he's up there talking to Joe, you know, or whatever. I love it. It is that old-fashioned feeling.
13: Every business has some kind of music and some kind of treat.
12: Yes. Yep.
13: And then on the street would be bigger vendors like you that would give burgoo and we have some coffee and hot chocolate and stuff like that. So
12: it's a wonderful thing. We're going to take a break here real fast, and then we're coming back, and we're going to close it up, folks. So stay tuned.
11: 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He's talking to Harold Rainwater, the mayor of Wilmore. 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
12: To be mine.
11: Yeah, and you are back with the Home Hotline's final segment. It looks like we've got about a good 6 minutes.
12: Okay, no, that sounds good. Talking here with the Harold Rainwater, mayor of Wilmore, for the past 50 years. Okay.
13: I worked at Asbury 54.
12: Okay, all right. Other festivals here in Wilmore coming up.
13: Well, we have a brand new one called the Ginkgo Festival. It's a ginkgo tree.
12: Yes.
13: It's a beautiful tree in front of Asbury Seminary.
12: Have you ever smelled the fruit off of a ginkgo tree?
13: The female tree is not what you want. You want the male tree.
12: Okay.
13: And we just planted one for Leonard Fitch last Saturday.
12: Okay.
13: And, they have a very rancid smell.
12: Yeah.
13: But they're beautiful trees. But the yellow tree is pretty fashionable in Wilmore. A lot of people have gotten engaged or married.
12: Oldest species, I believe, that we have.
13: Is that right?
12: The ginkgo is a prehistoric dinosaur age species.
13: This came from the Orient, the tree that's in Wilmore.
12: Oh, okay.
13: In 1952.
12: Okay.
13: Now, so I don't know where it started there, but the one in Wilmore was from the Orient in 1952.
12: Okay. Well, of course, the species of the tree,
13: right, the tree.
12: Is the oldest species that we have fossil record of or whatever.
13: And we're, the proceeds of this go to Habitat for Humanity.
12: Okay.
13: And we're
12: okay.
13: building a
12: I have
13: playhouse.
12: Had them on the radio yeah. before, just in the last
13: and,
12: few weeks.
13: We're going to build a really nice playhouse and auction it off. So the proceeds will go to Habitat for Humanity. And then we have arts and music and food trucks and all that. But you can also go to Wilmore.org and find out all the information on this event.
12: And when is that going to be?
13: That is on Saturday, October 24th.
12: Okay.
13: From 8 to 8, we have a concert at the end, and we have food vendors in the morning. So, and then we have on Veterans Day is the 11th, but we celebrate Veterans Day in Wilmore with a parade on the Saturday before the 11th, would be the 7th, I think. So on November the 7th would be the Veterans Day parade, 10 o'clock, and it goes out to the Veterans Center and starts downtown Wilmore and goes all the way out. And the goal there is just to celebrate veterans.
12: You know, people can volunteer there at Thompson Hood.
13: Yes,
12: my wife does that. It's a wonderful place to go. These veterans are very appreciative
13: yes.
12: of anybody coming in. My wife helps take them to Walmart, I think, once a week. These people are men and women,
13: right.
12: are very appreciative, very informative, very interesting to listen to their stories. And that's part of Wilmore.
13: And it's, you know, just coming out and reading the paper to them or reading their cards.
12: Or just
13: or
12: talking, just talking with them and letting them
13: tell me about your story.
12: Absolutely.
13: And let them talk. But, you know, we have a hidden gem here. We have 140 veterans living in Wilmore. And it's a large employer because there's over 200 employees out there. So it's a real special place. Has served 3,755 veterans in 35 years. The very first veteran was Buck West. He grew up in Wilmore. That moved out there. So it's serving veterans in their time of need of service.
12: Right.
13: We get to serve them back.
12: Yes.
13: And so
12: it's just another way of saying thank
13: it's
12: you.
13: A good place. And they have a good director and assistant director, Sam Hutchison and Gretchen Stenham, are doing a great job out there. They love the veterans. The people love the veterans.
12: Come
13: serve a veteran.
12: Yes. You were mentioning earlier that there's an international flavor in Wilmore. Wilmore, as small as it is, has an international effect. You can go a lot of different places. The mini revival that we had, what, 3 or 4 or 5 years ago?
13: 2023.
12: Was worldwide.
13: Almost 50,000 people came here. And then went back.
12: And it was a spur-of-the-moment
13: yeah.
12: thing. It wasn't planned.
13: No.
12: It was not planned. It just happened.
13: Happened after the chapel.
12: Yes. And it,
13: never,
12: it grew.
13: It never ended. So.
12: And that made worldwide attention. A friend of mine in Past Christian, Mississippi, called me and said, Tommy, what's going on up there? You know, it was worldwide. So Wilmore has a big international presence.
13: Well, we say we're a small town with a worldwide impact.
12: Yeah.
13: You know, you leave here, you're changed. You know, whether you like it or not, you're changed.
12: Yeah.
13: You know, small town changes people.
12: It does.
13: If you get involved in your small town.
12: And this is a, again, it's a Mayberry.
13: We got a brand new store just opened up in Wilmore this week.
12: Oh, yes. Okay.
13: Two stores. One is a quilting shop.
12: Yes. They're going to be a guest of mine before too
13: Washington
12: long.
13: On Washington Avenue, the Proctors. And the other is an old-fashioned drugstore that opened 100 years ago, 1926, when Sims Drug first opened. It's on Main Street. They serve ice cream and pizza.
12: There you go.
13: And the old booths are there from when my wife and I dated.
12: Okay. Got your name probably scribbled in the
13: corner. I've got a chewing gum under
12: That's the right.
13: Place.
12: Folks, thanks for tuning in. Enjoy the fact that you all do tune in to listen to this show. And we're going to keep things like this going here in Wilmore and Wilmore.org. Check it out. And I will see you in church tomorrow.
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24: An overseas trip for the president. I'm Pam Puso, Fox News. President Trump is in Ireland, where he's wrapped up meetings with his Irish counterpart and the country's prime minister. He's also there for the Irish Open, being held at a golf club that he owns.
25: It's rated one of the greatest courses in the world, and I'm very honored to have it. I built it. About 22 years right on the ocean. So it's very exciting, and I'll be going there later.
24: When asked about the war in Iran, the president said he believes it will end very soon, probably after the midterms, and he's predicting that gas prices will tumble. With the latest on the conflict, Fox's Trey Yingst reporting from the USS George Washington in the Arabian Sea.
26: We are on the USS George Washington in the Arabian Sea, the area of operation for CENTCOM right now in the war against Iran. And there has been quite a bit of activity. Last night, we saw nighttime operations of jets taking off from the flight deck. It's more than three football fields long, and this vessel carries more than 5,000 U.S. Navy sailors. What it was like getting here to this aircraft carrier in the middle of the ocean, again, that is preparing for the possibility of escalation against Iran. Earlier today, we visited one of the guided missile destroyers just off the starboard side of this vessel. There are a variety of different smaller ships around the USS George Washington to basically protect it. And we saw those operations today. They have Tomahawk missiles on board, air defense systems.
24: Earlier today, Bahrain State News Agency said it will not participate in any meeting with Iran until diplomatic relations are restored. Is sabotage to blame for a train derailment that injured more than three dozen people in Normandy? Investigators say a piece of rail found on the track was probably linked to the accident. America's listening to Fox News.
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6: What I'd like to be able to share with you real quick is I want you to Google some things. These are things that people are concerned about, talked about. Matter of fact, you can probably find YouTube videos and stuff on, and they're all kind of caution that they could occur. Why? Because the future is still unknown. One of them is called sequential return risk. All that basically means is the markets go down repetitively for the first several years when you step into retirement, then it can permanently damage your balances to the point where it's going to be almost impossible to recover. I don't say that to scare you. It's just I've actually seen it happen. I've actually met people that it's actually happened. Why? Because think about it for a moment. You're taking out money. You're thinking you're okay, and you're spending principal, or you're selling twice as much as principal because of your value of your accounts are down because they dropped maybe 50%. You're maybe selling twice as much. Then whenever the markets recover, you have less to recover. Again, going back to capital appreciation, respecting capital appreciation, and when you sell shares, you're giving up those shares that could have appreciated because you don't have them no more. But also, you want to look up reverse dollar cost averaging. There's not a lot of topics on there, but that's actually is another way I look at it is really called cannibalization of your principal. Why? Because I'll give you a prime example. In 2001, I had a client, didn't really meet him in 2001. This is their story. Met him in 2011. This is about 10 years later, almost going into 2012, just under 11 years. And they had $1.2 million. And they were very frustrated when they come in, and rightfully so. At 1.2, and by the way, that was a lot of money back in 2001. Compared to today, that's probably like $3 to $4 million. So that's what the impact of inflation is compared to 2001. So when they retired, they wanted to take out $60,000 a year or 5%. All they seen and their advisor seen was nothing but bull markets. Everything was great. They didn't know. He didn't know the markets were on the way down. And by the way, in 2001, it really that wasn't that bad.

0: because it was just a small loss. Well, the thing is, though, the markets kept persisting. It lingered for three straight years. By that time, his account values had already been cut in half. Keep in mind, he's still taking out $60,000 a year. And what I'm talking about is cannibalization of principal and how this works. Though when the markets were on their way back, the S&P 500 took 7 years after that three-year drought to recover. In other words, that's assuming you didn't take any income at all. You see, when you take withdrawals, it changes the math. The math is different when you take withdrawals. You can look at all the mutual funds or exchange-traded funds or whatever it is you're doing, evaluating, and see all these average returns. Average return doesn't mean anything because it's not going to be the outcome of your portfolio. You can assume you're going to make our average six, and you take out four, and you can still be broke or go broke in 17 years. And especially if the sequence of return risk had actually reared its ugly head at the wrong time, like what I'm explaining here, and cannibalization of principal both at the same time. Actually, this client in particular seen their account values drop significantly, but they kept going because all again, this was only one time. Okay. And then here comes 2008 financial crisis. It happened again. Well, he's still taking out the income. So by the time 2011-ish to going into 2012, you want to take a guess what his $1.2 million was worth? About $470,000-something. So what happened? I mean, the market did come back. Well, it did, but he was selling shares. He was selling twice as much. At first, he was selling 5% withdrawal. And all of a sudden, when the markets went down, it was equivalent to 6% from the original withdrawal. And by the time the markets dropped 50% over that three-year drought, he was down selling them at basically 10% withdrawal. You see, the withdrawal gets bigger, but the income is the same. Even though the markets had recovered by 2013, he had already sold part of his farm because he didn't realize that his retirement strategy was focused on capital appreciation, and capital appreciation did not work out. It didn't matter how much hope he had or how much the past had done very well. What mattered is it was real life scenario when he was spending principal. And yes, those 10 years income wise, he reached his goals, but now his goals are actually going to change. And well, you want to guess what? A whole lot less. Now his income is actually going to go down. Not only that, he had to sell his second home. How'd you like to be in retirement and starting to sell assets, the assets that you wanted in retirement? You know, we all have our goals. We have our want goals. They were spoiling their kids and their grandkids to come down in their second home each and every year. But now their income cut in half. They can't afford it no more. You see, all it takes is one time. It doesn't. And sometimes I think we think that the markets, there's no way they're going to come back down. And I'm going to be honest with you, I'm not a Debbie Downer. I'm a self-employed person. I mean, I've been self-employed since the late 90s. And anybody knows if you're self-employed, it's a very much more riskier than it is if I went and worked for somebody else because I'm taking more risk. It's all up to me. We already know that. But the same is true whenever it comes to retirement planning. You're kind of self-employed, you and the advisor that's helping you to get through retirement in a stress-free way. But it's not going to be stress-free if the markets go down and you're not planning for it. But I got a great commission report I'm going to get in your hand that would help you to solve this dilemma, or would have helped him solve his dilemma. It would have never happened, not at this tune. And the report is importance of financial defense. It's extremely important to have defense in downturn of the market. And there's really only one way to do it. You want to stay in the market. And that means you got to shift to real income. You see, if the markets went down and he was getting income every year, matter of fact, I would have never seen this gentleman or this couple in 2012. By the way, they were in good health. The damage was done and they can never, ever recoup their investments. Why? Because it was too late. And inflation had already impacted them so much. Well, they cut back spending, but they also had to cut back a lot of the luxuries and stuff that they had in their retirement plan. All it takes is once. And this commission report can be yours if you call 888-930-1080. Again, that's 888-930-1080. We will mail this or email it, whichever you prefer. Again, 888-930-1080. You're listening to the Retirement Income Source. This is Tim Sparks, and today we're talking about growth. What type of growth you're getting will determine whether your money will last longer or not last as long. If you're investing for income, you're adding some kind of a resilience to your portfolio. Why? Because it doesn't matter what the market environment is, you're just taking income. Now, what am I mean by that? If I'm a landlord and I've got 10 rental properties and I'm getting, let's just say, $80,000 a year in rent checks and reliable rent checks. This is after all the cost. And the real estate market drops like it did in 2008. Well, a lot of real estate dropped as much as 50%. If you had a $500,000 house, it might have been worth $250,000 house. But imagine this. When the markets went down, did his rent checks change? No. You see, the same is true whenever you're investing for real income. And I know you've never heard it in this way. Why? Because nobody's talking about it, but it doesn't mean it does not exist either. If you got your money in the market and you got IRAs or 401ks or whatever, when do you want to know that you could have gotten equivalent to $80,000 a year, even with the markets drop? I want to know now. I don't want to wait till later and find all that out. It may be too late. Well, same is true with the gentleman I just explained. If he would have had income respectfully coming from the appropriate tool of growth, which is income first, then he would have actually weathered a storm and not had to change his lifestyle drastically just 10 and a half years later. See, the reason why I wanted to get out of the phase of helping people, the strategy that I know wouldn't work, came kicking and screaming because, making a shift, nobody likes change, but I had to make a change if I was going to be able to maintain our clients because I know the inevitable eventually happens. Historically, the markets go up, they go down. Historically, the markets have recessions and they have bull markets. And it's always great when the markets are bullish, but you still got to prepare for the bear markets as well. And not only that, the historic patterns of bear markets are typically lengthier and longer than the bull markets are. So don't underestimate the markets. It's not a matter of if and when the markets go down. They probably will eventually, and you got to be prepared for it to have peace of mind and not have a retirement filled with stress and anxiety. And the reason I like income is because it preserves principal. If I'm achieving the goal of keeping their principal intact and they still have their principal 10 years or 15 years from now, they've only got maybe 10 or 15 years left. It's not the end of the world to start spending it then. But spending early on can actually affect many areas of retirement planning. And keep in mind, volatility is still your number one enemy. It goes beyond that. And of course, there's a lot of complexity when it comes to retirement planning. And one of them is the silent income killer is called inflation. Now, think about it for a moment. You start out taking $40,000 a year. If inflation raised around 3%, which most people would agree that's reasonable, 10 years from now, your income's got to be $54,000 a year. 20 years from now, $72,000 a year. To buy the same goods at $40,000 would buy today. That's pretty significant. Well, if you've been spending your principal, you ignored spending principal because you, and maybe you're just thinking everything's going to be okay. But we do the retirement risk report. We actually break that down about what they're getting from income growth and what they're getting from growth. That means the growth is where about 70% of their paycheck is coming from. Well, it's going to be very hard to have a hedge for inflation. What if you live too long? I mean, live too long only impacts that and compounds that problem. I'm talking about going forward. You got to rule out all things that could possibly happen. I'm not trying to sit here and just drive a wedge on, everything that could happen. But you know what? Whenever I'm investing for income, I'm already prepared for a lot of these things happen. That's the difference. So here's a question that we should all ask. If the market delivers a disappointing decade, where's your income going to come from? You just going to spend it and just que sera sera? You see, it's not about the account value, not my average return. It's not even a Monte Carlo score or my income, because retirement isn't about having money on paper. Retirement is about having dependable cash flow shows up every month, month after month, regardless of what the markets do. So if you want to know how to invest for income first, then my book will be a great read. This, what it does, it helps you to understand where income growth comes from and why it's important, especially if you need income in retirement. I kind of look at it like a renewable resource. And renewable resources is kind of like every day when I'm going home on 64 toward Winchester, you see those solar panels over. What are them things doing? Well, they're generating electric, regardless of what electricity does, because it's going to create it anyway, and it creates it out thin air by the using the sun. Well, whenever you're generating income, like a landlord that collects rent, that rent is going to be paid to you and dropped in your bank account each and every month. Well, you still got your asset. Well, you see, when I'm talking about investing for income and in my book, I'm talking about doing the same scenario. Keep your assets and live off your assets. And it's a great book. 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
0: 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And today we're talking about two types of growth. And the most common question that I get today is, I want a return on my money. Well, I think we all do. And I've got the same problem as you, each and one of you on the show. I'm just sharing with you what I do with my money and most importantly with the people that we serve. Think about it for a moment. When we're retirement planning, what's the first thing? Let's just say we're building a house. Let's just start with the foundation, okay? What's the first thing that comes to mind as far as, okay, what income sources already comes to mind whenever I'm starting to build my income plan? And this is things that you, most of us already go through this. Sometimes we want to make good decisions on it. And one of them is called Social Security. When should I take my Social Security? But you know it's a reliable income source. Why? Because you've been paying into it and the government promised to pay it. So if you think about it for a moment, okay, I'm starting to build the foundation. So I had a couple that needed about $100,000 a year. I'm going to use a $1 million example in this scenario. They had a little less than that. I wanted to start with the Social Security resources because that's really all they had, $44,000 for him and $27,000 for her. So basically, to be quite honest with you, they've got about, what, $70,000 coming in regardless. Now, some of that is goes out in Medicare Part B and all that. I get that. But at the end of the day, they needed about $40,000. Now, they felt like that income was sustainable for all their need goes. Yeah, the utility bills, the insurance, car insurance, food, and even going out during the week, they felt like that their Social Security can sustain that lifestyle. Pretty simple. But they had more that they want to do with retirement. And what I have found when people step into retirement, nobody's really showed them a real way to spend their money and their principal, because nobody likes to see their principal deplete. So they had already been with the advisor for a little while, and all they were doing is a retirement risk report. The goal was to find out where their growth was coming from. Were they getting it from their principal, or were they getting it from real bona fide growth? My whole goal is hopefully the advisor they're working with that actually gets it. And again, this is our philosophy, but I think it works, and I don't think it works. I know it works. But at the end of the day, convincing people this is a different story. These people had children in three different states. And guess what? When you have children and grandchildren, you're going to go visit them. Matter of fact, that's probably going to be part of their retirement, visiting their children and grandchildren. Not only that, they're also going to be probably helping their children and grandchildren from time to time. I know some of you may not. Most of the people we work with actually to some degree do. And actually, I find myself doing that right now. You want to, if you, especially if you have the means to do it. And these people really did, because they, again, after all, they had $1 million. It's a little less, but we're going to just role play with me for a moment here. So they had about 70,000 come, and they, all their fixed expenses, all their need goes were pretty much met. They felt pretty confident in that. But when we looked at the interest and dividends that they were getting, and by the way, by the time we got done with all the things they wanted to do in retirement and also spending about 3 months down in Florida, all these things cost. And so my goal was to show them, okay, if you want to do all these things, do you want it to come from income, or you want it to come from principal? And always everybody says, oh, I want it from income. Okay. So I had to break it down, and this is what the retirement risk report does. And by the way, you can get that retirement risk report too, because this was an eye opener for that couple. And I've got a few more minutes here to unpack this. And if you would like to start that process, call 888-930-1080. Again, that's 888-930-1080. And we will start the process of giving you a one-page retirement plan, a one-page, very simple. I used to give out 30 and 40 pages. One pager is a lot simpler to understand, and it will help you to see whether you're on track to retire the way you want to retire and do the things that you want to do, which is what I'm going to unpack here in just a minute. 888-930-1080. This is Tim Sparks with the Retirement Income Source.
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0: So as I'm delivering this retirement risk report, this couple needed about $110,000. They had about $70,000 in Social Security income, but they had things that they wanted to do. And whenever I uncovered their income sources and the fees that they were actually paying inside of this report, which, by the way, the report also tells you how many fees you're paying, and that's for another show, because fees can also minimize how much income you're getting. And by By the way, in 401ks, you got the same problem because guess what? Most people have mutual funds that are 401k. So typically fees are a lot larger than what you see on paper. But anyway, going back to this, they needed about $110,000 a year to be able to visit with their grandkids and kids. And this was free. I mean, this was several trips, and those trips are not free. And sometimes even when you go and visit, the thing that I'd help people to see is sometimes we can wear out a welcome by staying in the same home. I get it. Sometimes that may be easy. Other times it may not be. It's one thing for a few days. It's another thing for a few weeks. You know, some of these people live in states where they would like to go to theme parks and spoil their grandkids. Also, they want to spend 3 months in Florida and one trip out of the country and grandkids' education wherever the time comes. Now, I only brought up these things because these are things that I see very often. And also, by the way, if they can fund it through income, they would love to be able to do it. So by the time we broke it down with their current income plan, they were only getting about $11,000 a year in real income. By the way, they needed $40,000 a year to be able to reach these goals. So basically, I told them, I said, well, which is more important, spending time with kids and grandkids or 3 months in Florida or going on your trip? Which of these things do you want to give up in case the market doesn't cooperate? And to be honest with you, they don't want to give up any of this. Then that means you're going to have to either go back to work or you're going to spend principal and throw caution to the wind. These are choices that a lot of people don't realize that occur in everyday lives with every one of us that are dealing with retirement. See, the concerns is we want our retirement to be stress-free. And the only way you can do it, and basically what I showed them, is I told them, I said, do you realize that you can actually get that through interest and dividends? And the interest and dividends that we can accumulate with these people is around $50,000 to $60,000 a year. Now, keep in mind, they only needed $40,000. And I said, well, the good news is now we got about $10,000 to $20,000 that we can actually go back and reinvest and actually have an inflation hedge for future problems that could occur, or maybe a few other things. At least you know what's there. They kind of like the inflation hedge, and that's what they did. You see, what did I do? I did that by one type of growth that is going to occur every year. They were getting that income growth. They just were only getting $10,000, but they think about it for a moment. If you can get four or five times more, why would you turn it down? Because after all, if the markets don't cooperate, then where is that money going to come from? Or do you want to give up these things? That's what retirement's all about, is not giving up things in case the markets do not cooperate. Well, we've came up to the end of our show, and I hope you've enjoyed the show. And today we talked a lot about, you know, different variations of growth. And really, to me, there's only really two types. But if you'd like to learn more about income growth and how it can make a difference like it did for this couple, then I would contact our office, 888-930-1080, and get my book, The Retirement Income Shift, How to Get the Most Mileage Out of Your Money. Again, 888-930-1080. Again, I hope you enjoyed the information. We'll be back again next week for some great information. Be safe, and then thanks again for listening.
4: 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And for more information about the Retirement Income Source, visit us online at SparksRetirementShow.com. 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We will be back again next week at this same time for another Retirement Income Source.

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9: Another overseas weekend. I'm Paul Stevens, Fox News. President Trump in Dublin, Ireland over the weekend for a trip to meet with national leaders there and attend a golf tournament at his resort.
10: Heard the president wrap up those remarks at the U.S. ambassador's residence and really speaking to a multitude of different topics, especially trade tensions and the relationship between the U.S. and Ireland. Because of the economic footprint that the U.S. has here, the U.S. has over 1,000 companies that are based here and employs roughly 250,000 Irish residents in the workforce here. As a result of that, that's about 10% of the workforce. It's a massive footprint, and one that we heard the Prime Minister or the Taoiseach say, again, just how important that relationship is. So despite some of these tensions, that's likely the effort of Irish politicians today to try to create some more friendship and soften the relationship there.
9: And again, that's Fox's Alex Hogan in Dublin. The USS George Washington currently in the Arabian Sea supporting continued operations in the ongoing conflict with Iran.
11: We are on the USS George Washington in the Arabian Sea, the area of operation for CENTCOM right now in the war against Iran. And there has been quite a bit of activity. Last night, we saw nighttime operations of jets taking off from the flight deck. It's more than 3 football fields long. And this vessel carries more than 5,000 U.S. Navy sailors. What it was like getting here to this aircraft carrier in the middle of the ocean, again, that is preparing for the possibility of escalation against Iran. Earlier today, we visited one of the guided missile destroyers just off the starboard side of this vessel. There are a variety of different smaller ships around the USS George Washington to basically protect it. And we saw those operations today. They have Tomahawk missiles on board, air defense systems.
9: And that's Fox's Trey Yinks. 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
5: Retirees. And I do the same thing. You got to keep in mind, I guess you got to pick your poison. But at the end of the day, it's the philosophy that most people don't really look at. Why? Because there is a successful philosophy, and then there is a maybe successful philosophy depending on how the markets cooperate. I don't know about you, but I don't like it when I already have odds against me when I step into retirement, no matter how the markets are currently doing. We have to be very careful when we're looking at the current environment and assuming that the current environment, which has been pretty positive, is going to continue for the next 20 to 25 years. It'd be great. To be quite honest with you, if that happens, you don't need a financial advisor. Why? Because you'll have the wind at your back and it'd be like going down the bicycle downhill at the same time. Everything will perfectly work out. Well, I don't know about

0: you, but there is no such thing as anything being perfect. I can plan for perfection, but it doesn't mean I will actually achieve it. So I really need to increase my odds. I need to have something on my side, something that benefit me in a down market, because, you know, hey, heads you win, tails you lose. You don't know which way the market's going to go next. Nobody does. The title of today's show, Withdrawals, Math, and Averages, tells me that. I've done enough of my own research, and that's why I'm just sharing this with you, because they always say the devil's in the details. Well, I've already kind of jumped into the details for you. You can do the same thing, but it's totally up to you. When it comes to your money, you really, really need to be concerned about what advice you're getting today. And I'll give you an example. If somebody tells you your portfolio is going to average 7% a year, that'd be great. It may do it. The market may. And that may even sound comfortable. But the thing is, though, it could be dangerous. Averages hide the real story. Don't live on averages. You have to throw them out the window. You live through actual years up, down, and sideways. That is totally different. Those are the reality of what's going to happen. So, yeah, it may average, but your returns don't work that way. And let me just give you an example. It's kind of like a roller coaster. Let's just say the portfolio goes up 30% one year. It goes down 20% another year. We actually can actually show this to people so that way they can understand the impact. And the reason why you should be concerned is because your portfolio is designed utilizing what we call a total return strategy. I don't care what kind of Monte Carlo analysis you get or use or whatever. When the markets don't agree with your hope and your average of what you were going to get, you're going to come out of there. But if you take a 30% one year and a 20% negative the following year, your average return will look like a positive 5%. Your account value doesn't actually work that way. And keep in mind, we're not even talking about withdrawals here. 100,000 will go up to 130,000 because it got a 30% return. And then it lost 20%. It's down to 104,000. You're not up 5%. You're barely breaking even. Now we're talking dollars and cents, because the markets don't work in a way where you add dollars and subtract dollars and do the math like we learned in school. A positive 50 and a negative 50 is a zero. But when you do that math as far as real money, you're down 25%. Proof in point, 100,000 plus 50%, you're up 150,000. Now the part portfolio the following year goes down 50. Remember, we had a positive 50 and a negative 50 following year. Now the negative 50 impacts the whole account value of 150,000. Now you're down to 75,000. How much you start with? You started with 100,000. You're down 25%. So much for the math working out as what we learned in school, a zero return. But when I go a step further, going back to this scenario, I'm going to keep hitting on this today, and hopefully it will make a lot of sense. If you want to, you can go back to our website, sparksretirementshow.com, and actually listen to this show archived and listen to any other past shows, because some people will listen to this show for 15, 20 minutes, maybe call in for the book or whatever, and some of the information, but I would encourage you to go in and listen to that. That's what the whole point of that is on the website. It's not going to capture your name or anything. It's just there for your listening. And the name of the show is called Speed, Curbs, and Gravel. And it's just an analogy of what we're talking about today, withdrawals, math, and averages. But here in a minute, I'm actually going to talk about withdrawals coming out of that same scenario and how it exasperates the problem. I want to get a commission report in your hand that you need to understand about how markets work. And believe it or not, they have kind of a pattern for the last 120 years. And they go through what we call a 30-35-year cycle, where you have a bearish market where there's no return for a certain length of time, which is much longer typically in that cycle, and a shorter version of a bull market. Well, right now, last 25 years, we've had both in much shorter time frame, which begs the question, if things are up and maybe consider an all-time high, and we're going to cover it in a minute, may mean that what's next? I don't know. To be quite honest with you, I wish I did. I don't really care if markets go up or down. I'm telling you that as a financial advisor, because we don't structure the portfolio based on the fluctuation of the market. We base it on the burden of hand, which is the income side of that equation, because it doesn't matter. The income, the paycheck doesn't change because of the volatility of the market. and you ought to really take a look at what I mean. And so this commission report can be yours if you call 888-930-1080. Again, it's 888-930-1080. And again, it's cautionary lessons about stock market history. A great report, and I think it will really hit home, because I don't think people really know what I mean when I say investing for income in any environment and getting a higher, bigger paycheck. First of all, you're just leaving money on the table. You deserve a pay raise, and it is a pay raise. So there is a significant difference, and you're not taking your money out of the market to do it. It's just you got to change the instruments that you have, because the instruments you have will not pay this type of income. It's up to you. It's your money. You can do whatever you want with it. I don't know about you, but if I can increase my income, where can I sign up? I mean, I'm sure if your boss told you today that you're going to give you an increase, you probably didn't tell him, no, I don't want to take that increase. I'm okay where I'm at. Well, sometimes I wonder if that's what people don't realize that they're doing right now. When I say get an increase in income, that's exactly what I mean. And that increased income can still benefit you even in a down market. That's the difference. That's the reason I don't have to be so concerned about the fluctuation of the market, because I can't control. That's on the capital appreciation, depreciation side. We're talking about actual income. But as I said just a minute ago, let's talk about the retirement danger. Now we're going to start drawing income. About a minute ago, I'm going to earn 30% on $100,000, got $130,000. And then the following year, I lose 20%. Now I'm down to $104,000 account value. This is actual returns, but the average return says 5%. See, that's already, the math is already incorrect. Now, if you start drawing 4 or 5% of that, market timing all of a sudden matters. And so what could happen is a couple bad years early in retirement can shrink your nest egg even faster than you can recover it. And it's like putting toothpaste back into a tube. It's very hard to do. And I'm going to go over some more healthier cases here in a little bit and talk about average return. And I'm using actual data, people. This is not, you know, some kind of a hypothetical. The hypothetical is going forward, no matter who you work with. But when you look at the formula, I plus CA, capital appreciation, how you get growth is two components. Some people focus on, some of them will get both. Some investments you have, like gold or certain individual stocks, only have capital appreciation only. You don't have any income at all. So in other words, you know, I've had people tell me, well, I need to invest in gold because I see the returns are going rampant. Well, that's true. That would have been good. But the problem is if you invest in that, it's a non-income producing investment. It's something that's actually somewhat more speculative. I know some people would defend that, but we got to consider what's more important, having income or just watching our portfolio grow like a trophy on the wall. Income is always superior. I've never met anybody that's told me that they have too much income and that's a good problem to have. I don't know about you. That's a good problem to have when you are in retirement. But if you would like to learn more about income first methods, I like to be able to get a book in your hand called The Retirement Income Shift, written by myself, 6 categories of personal finance, number 1, by Amazon. And I got a free copy for the first 5 callers of today's Retirement Income Source by calling 888-930-1080. Again, that's 888-930-1080. We'll mail this out to you. Again, if you're one of the first 5 callers, free, no obligation book, 888-930-1080. At the end of the first segment, I said I was going to talk about a particular client that is kind of in a quandary right now about getting income and being conservative and being able to get the income they want that mirrors or matches what they're already working for. They got a very high income, and I want to cover more on that in just a minute. I promise I'm going to talk about that. You're tuned in to the Retirement Income Source. This is Tim Sparks. 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
2: 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Today, we're going to be talking about and unpacking for you. Matter of fact, I can have four shows on this easily on withdrawals, math, and averages. Cover this in a chapter or two in my book. But again, there's so much information that I'm an in-depth researcher. I want to be able to make sure that I get as much information as I can. And sometimes even 45, 50 minute show is not enough to be able to unpack this. So again, if you are just tuning in, you probably want to go to our website and SparksRetirementShow.com. And actually you can listen to this show in its full entirety. We got all the archive shows on there where we go in depth about investing for income the old fashioned way. Here's what I do know. 99% of the portfolio recommendations today are selling their investments every month, and they will continue to do so even if their money lasts 30 years. That's a recipe for a not so good second half of retirement, because there's only one way that your portfolio is going to go. Because see, even though people will tell me, well, I'll cut back. Well, try that out in about 10 years when the impact of inflation is still going to force you to have to buy things. We already know it. Inflation is like blood pressure. It comes up on us all of a sudden, and sometimes we don't even realize it, how much it's impacting us. I don't know if there is such a thing as an ideal retirement, not unless you just got too much money. Then I can, for, you know, maybe equivalent to Elon Musk or Bill Gates or whomever, and you got all the money you need. Most people are wanting to have, they'll reduce the risk and get the most returns in retirement. And so recently, as I promised just a few minutes ago, I was going to talk about a particular client that really wants a 20-year retirement plan. And they're in really good health. They're, both of them are 71 and 70 years old. And they're going to be retiring here in about 2 years. And their income is extremely high, a lot of income. It's, we're talking about $350,000 to $400,000 a year easily. And even if they reduce how much they're contributing to 401ks and all that, their net income is still going to be pretty significant, especially when it comes to compared to how much they've saved. If you have a high income, and your balances are not going to equal that, then your type of planning is going to have to be more advanced. You're going to have to utilize strategies that may make you feel uncomfortable. Maybe even you've had heard negative publicity on. It depends. I mean, you know, this person right here is adamant. They're conservative, and that's another wrinkle. If somebody's conservative, you can't say, well, let's get into stocks. That's an oxymoron. What strategies do you use when somebody needs, you know, an income that they want to match to the working income that they got right now? I mean, that's a pretty big hurdle. And so here's what happened. And so I'm going to unpack this and you tell me. I mean, you know, I know we don't accept callers due to the compliance and stuff, but here's the three scenarios that I was actually approaching. We're talking about a $3 million portfolio. So the first option was, let's just preserve our $3 million and live off interest and dividends. That income is going to $150,000 to $175,000 a year. Well, that's about $125,000 less than what they need. Keep in mind, they're already taking Social Security, so the Social Security can't count in this equation. So I'm in a quandary. So what do I do? Because I've only got $3 million. I don't have $5 million, which is the ideal scenario here.

0: So I've got to increase the withdrawal. And if I increase the withdrawal, and then what's the problem? Probably going to run out of money sooner. They already know this. When I do the analysis here, and even though I'll spreadsheet, the only reason I spreadsheet, I'm a big fan of spreadsheets to some degree, other than just it gives me an idea of things, what they're going to look like, but doesn't mean that that even is going to work out right. But when I run the scenario, they're going to run out of money in about 14, 16 years if they use a withdrawal that they need. That ain't going to work. So the other option was throw caution to the wind and just do that. And they don't want to do that. You know, they want to be, again, conservative. I'm talking about a conservative mindset. That means the risk has got to be less, can't be in stocks. And the preservation, doesn't, even though majority of a lot of people we work with, the preservation principle works with a lot of people, but not this particular couple. Matter of fact, I've had a few like this. And so what we did is we added a particular investment. It's an insured contract called an annuity contract. I know a lot of people don't like annuities. I'm neutral on them. But sometimes they kind of fit in strategies that you can't get anywhere else, because annuities will guarantee the income, even if the balance goes to zero. And so in this case, we utilize 50-50, 50% into a guaranteed, the most guaranteed income you can get. This is not money that irrevocable annuity where your money is parked in an account, assigned to the account. It comes out of your estate and you're just getting a paycheck the rest of your life. That's not what I'm talking about. The money's still accessible. But we come up with that scenario, and it got the income up real close to where they want to be. They're conservative, and now they understand that the balance can go to zero, even in the annuity. It doesn't really matter. You can't outlive the income. So in that scenario, it really worked out fine. And the only way I can have done that is by utilizing a guaranteed income benefit. I can't do it any other way. They've got to earn 10 or 12% a year. I mean, that's foolish. I mean, I get it. Some people may think that they can earn that. Good luck. I hope it works out for you, but I'm not going to be that foolish and tell somebody to do that and me be completely wrong. Because at the end of the day, you know, everybody wants to be successful and they're trying to trust what makes the most sense for them. And if you're a conservative, there's not too many options. I don't care if you just put it in cash. So there's a commission report I'm going to get in your hand. Talks about defense. Defense works in a lot of ways. Defense, whenever you're in the market, is the income. Why? Because when the markets are down, you still get income. And that's what I mean by defense. And it's very appealing. And I think this commission report can be very helpful in your, what you're, the information you're trying to gather. So that way you can step into retirement with a lot more confidence. And this report can be yours if you call 888-930-1080. Again, that's 888-930-1080. And we will mail this or email it, whichever you prefer. Again, 888-930-1080. This is the retirement income source. This is Tim Sparks. And today we're talking about withdrawals. Math and averages don't work, especially when income is the highest priority. Well, that covers the majority of the people we work with. When people step into retirement, we know Social Security in of itself is not enough to sustain your lifestyle. With that being said, that means you got to depend on your portfolio. And if you don't want to run out of money, then increase your income from the I component. And therefore, you don't have to worry about market timing, sell low, sell high, and always selling to create a paycheck. Couple more analogies and stuff I think would hit home when it comes to the math of withdrawals and trusting averages and so forth that I think would really, because the outcome is totally different. The withdrawals in an upward trend always in the market, which is what most people are always betting on. I've heard this, I don't know how many times, all the markets always go up. The word always is an absolute, and be very careful with that because there is no such thing. And I've actually seen some stuff on LinkedIn here recently. I'm going to share with you here in a few minutes. Some people just don't get the point. And because whenever you start taking withdrawals and you start seeing your balance and decreasing, the reality is the withdrawals exasperates the problem. And you get to the point where you're asking yourself, what in the world has happened? It's real simple because there is a math behind having a right income plan in retirement. Because keep in mind that income is coming out of your portfolio in up, down, sideways markets. And so if you think of average returns, think of it like this right here. Just look at it or think about it like a pond. If rain, let's just call that returns, doesn't fall evenly every year, and you keep draining the water, that's called withdrawals, then the pond can dry up. Even if the average rainfall looks healthy on paper, it doesn't really matter. I could sit here and spreadsheet and sit around and dream of a good retirement, but there's a difference between that and living it. And so the lesson you want to learn is when it comes to averages, when you're spending income from investments, you should focus less on the average returns. Because first of all, you got to know what makes up an average, and more on the consistency of the income, the downside protection or the defensive mechanism of that, and strategies that pay regardless of the market mood. So what is the takeaway? Averages look good on charts, spreadsheets, but retirees spend real dollars, not averages. You can't eat a spreadsheet. But if you want to achieve a purpose-based retirement, in other words, the purpose of income, to be successful and not worry about and focus on averages so much, now the question is what's the average income return? I mean, think about it. If you had $1 million and you knew that income is more consistent if you're focusing on stocks and bonds that focuses on income, and you can get, let's just say, $50,000 a year for the next 10 years. Well, now you can hang your hat on something, because now you've got $50,000 a year. And over the next 10 years, you got permission to spend that. Now, if you want anything in addition to that, you're touching your principal. But you know what? What people don't understand, conversely, is they're only getting $10,000 a year right now. Why? Because the growth is what they're focusing on. They may get it and they may not get it. But you have to spend growth. It's all about market timing. But you got to take $40,000 out of your growth every year, which means you're only, it doesn't matter about the income. The question is what the balance is going to look like in 10 years. I got $1 million in the first scenario plus $500,000 to spend. The other one I do not, because I don't know what the account value is going to be. I got to keep making up the money. And so it's, again, like I said earlier, you know, when you start spending principal, you may get to the point you may never be able to reverse it and try to get it back. And it's like putting toothpaste back into a tube of toothpaste. But you see, nobody's talking about strategies where income can come from the renewable resource paycheck, like the Energizer Bunny. You know, it keeps going and going and going. Clients started with us today, 12 months from now, after they spent the first $50,000, they got another $50,000 they can count on. They don't need it. That's okay. It reinvests. It's a lot better than the other alternative scenario that they find when we do the retirement risk report. Majority of the listeners right now don't know or know how, and I'm willing to bet a lot of times even your financial advisor doesn't know how to generate this type of income, because that's not their focus. Their focus is on trying to get you growth. Like, kudos if you can get it, but you always spend it. So I'm going to get an excellent book in your hand. My book, The Retirement Income Shift, How to Get the Most Mileage Out of Your Money, Amazon bestseller in 6 categories of personal finance. 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Again, that's 888-930-1080. 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I'll be right back.
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0: Welcome back. 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And today we're talking about withdrawals, math, and averages. Not a good combination for people in retirement because people don't know what they mean. Why? Because this is not what you do. There needs to be transparency on the problem of those combinations. It's all based on luck. You know, when I think of the Monte Carlo, you know, hey, I wish the Monte Carlo, the positive side of it would work, but there's always that 80 to 90% chance it's going to work. But what if it doesn't? 10 or 20% is just not good enough odds for me. I want to get closer to 100%. Retirement should be more, or at least me, in my opinion, a lot of the people we serve, more of the bird in the hand versus trying to get the two in the bush. I get it. When markets are doing well, you know, at the end of the day, I want our portfolio to always do well, but you can't control that. It didn't work in 2020 during the pandemic, right? I mean, there was a lot of people very fearful the first, March and April of that year. Oh, thank goodness, you know, we can sigh of relief. The market came back, but you didn't know that. That's the problem. Nobody knows when the big one's going to hit again. If you want to increase your averages, you got to be able to actually make changes that will allow you to do so. I think of that like a golf swing. There's two golfers, both about ready to swing and go to the green. And of course, the goal is get the close to the hole and try to birdie out and so forth. And so the first golfer gets up and he shanks the shot, and somehow, luckily, it rose on the green and gets real close to the hole. But most of us know a shank typically doesn't happen like that. So the odds, you know, of that happening is very rare. The other person has a more smoother shot. And matter of fact, when the ball hit the green, it hit perfectly, but it rode off. At the end of the day, which one of those golf shots are more likely, realistically, going to land on the green best out of 10 shots? You got the second golfer, not the first. A shank, if that person's a continue to shank. And so it's the same way it is whenever you're taking risk in the market, because a shank, you got lucky. You know, lucky to me is it worked out, and I'm glad it did. But at the end of the day, the luck is not what I'm looking for. I want my portfolio to be more intentional. Intentional, I've got to increase my odds. Increase my odds investing for the income scenario. The least amount you touch your principal, the better off you are, the more mileage you get out of your money. And by the way, we've heard the 4% rule. We got clients who are getting as much as 6% without touching their principal. Imagine that. The 4% rule is spending about 80% of your principal. I don't know about you, even just by looking at the math of that, I would have to think that the income component is going to get more mileage. Therefore, am I trying to win the game? 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So I want to get an excellent commission report that helps you to understand the difference between defense and offense and have them both. 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Great commission report, and it can be yours if you call 888-930-1080. Again, it's 888-930-1080. We'll mail it or email it, whichever you prefer. 888-930-1080.
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0: 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Today, we're talking about withdrawals, math, and averages. Not really a good combination for a retiree. Most people, when they step into retirement, they may hire a financial advisor just because somebody calls themselves a financial advisor, or even say, hey, my niche is we work with retirees. And I do the same thing. You got to keep in mind, I guess you got to pick your poison. But it's the philosophy that most people don't really look at. Why? Because there is a successful philosophy, and then there is a maybe successful philosophy depending on how the markets cooperate. I don't know about you, but I don't like it when I already have odds against me when I step into retirement, no matter how the markets are currently doing. We have to be very careful when we're looking at the current environment and assuming that the current environment, which has been pretty positive, is going to continue for the next 20 to 25 years. It'd be great, to be quite honest with you. If that happens, you don't need a financial advisor. Withdrawals, math, and averages don't work when income is the high priority. It kind of creates a problem. When markets are going up, it's everything great. When markets are going down, well, not so great. You're throwing caution to the wind wherever you take withdrawals from that portfolio, and you know it, and I know it. And since that's the portfolio design you want it, and you know it, and you're probably going to cut back and not spend, which is what a lot of people do, that was a choice that you made because you didn't have to do that. You could have actually invested for an income and still got the paycheck even in the down market. I want to end with some analysis I've been reading here lately, and I have a tendency to agree, and really it's just really more out of concern as anything. I hope the markets go up. I really do. I like it when the markets are going up. People are feeling a lot better, but when they're not going up, there's an emotional attachment to that. And so I read an article, and this was by a very well-known company. I'm not going to mention the name of the company, but as soon as I mention the name, I know you're very familiar with it. Very large bank. A recent article showing that P.E. ratios, price-to-earning ratios, are over 32%. Says that historically, they've been zero positive, historically, the following 5 years. I don't know if that's true or not. Some people think the markets are going to do pretty well. You may be right. You know, Warren Buffett thought he needed to get out of the market in like 1996, 1997, or he started reducing his exposure to the market because the market was overheating. Well, that's the same analysis that's going on right now. A lot of people want to stay in. They don't know how to get out, and so far, so good. But once it hits, what are you going to do? You're just going to have to deal with it. You know, when you invest for income, you are dealing with it, but you're dealing with it in a way that you're getting a paycheck regardless, because you can't control the whims of the market. What if it does? I mean, what are you going to do next? You know, if you take a few steps forward and then take another step back, is the outcome the same? And what I mean by price to earnings? Price to earnings is when the stock market was going to drop suddenly like a pop balloon. The market was set to become volatile as we waited for the profits to match the stock values. You see, there's a profit, and then there's a margin what everybody thinks that particular stock is worth. So as the balloon continues to get overinflated, there's only two things that may happen. It may start slowly leaking air, or it will pop, one of the two. A similar situation will exist when the price of stocks are getting overinflated, and that's exactly what I mean. I hope it doesn't, but the question is, are you prepared? Are you prepared? You've already up the reach. I'm using $1 million. It could be, you're at $500,000. Now you're done at $320,000. How's it going to make you feel? Odd people will tell me it don't make me feel good at all. And see, you're not planning for it. You have no control of what the markets are capable of doing. I've been in the room with people in 2008 financial crisis. Before it happened, everything was great. For five straight years, everything was great. And then the hammer dropped. There's not a thing you can do about it. You know what you're going to do? You're going to cut back, or you're going to stay, continue to work, and you don't even want to work. I got three scenarios. In all three of them, the outcome is different. But the thing is, though, they all went through the same market pattern the last 25 years. So the first one, actually, this is actual data, okay? This is the S&P 500, which, by the way, most funds tried to mirror. And if you took out 5% starting beginning in 2000, if you're 65, by the time you're in your early 80s, you are broke. And guess what the average return the last 25 years was? 9.34%. Pretty significant. Well, it was the beginning that hurt. And it's really kind of hard to make it up once you start losing. Why? Because there was another problem, too. You got to keep spending, regardless if you're trying to cut back, because inflation also is affecting at the same time. But if I reverse that, same returns, the same average, and we start off positively, I would have more than enough money. So really, it's all about the sequence of those returns and when they happen. That's what you're up against. And see, if you had the third outcome, where you can reduce the volatility and have less, because the impact of the down market is the problem. And in 25 years, the next 25, you're going to face some of these. If you don't make changes, your outcome is still even superior than the other two. Why? Because you're reducing the volatility, you're increasing the dividend. Well, we've came up to the end of the show, and I wish I can tell you more. We're going to talk more about that next week. And I would like to get a book in your hand, The Retirement Income Shift, by myself, Retirement Income Shift. And I got a free copy for the first five callers of today's Retirement Income Source by calling 888-930-1080. Again, it's 888-930-1080. 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Great commission report, and it can be yours if you call 888-930-1080. 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We hope you've enjoyed the show. 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That's the I side of the equation. You may be surprised. Why? Because that's the bird in the hand. We thank you for listening to the show, and we'll be back again next week.
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14: Business and a little golf. I'm Pam Husso, Fox News. President Trump is in Ireland, where he met with his Irish counterpart and the country's prime minister in Dublin. He then headed to the Irish Open, which is being held at a coastal golf club he owns.
15: It's rated one of the greatest courses in the world, and I'm very honored to have it. I built it about 22 years right on the ocean. So it's very exciting, and I'll be going down later.
14: When asked about the war in Iran, the president said he believes it will end very soon, probably after the midterm elections, and he's predicting that gas prices will tumble. With the latest on the conflict, here's Fox's Trey Yingst.
16: We are on the USS George Washington in the Arabian Sea, the area of operation for CENTCOM right now in the war against Iran. And there has been quite a bit of activity. Last night, we saw nighttime operations of jets taking off from the flight deck. It's more than three football fields long, and this vessel carries more than 5,000 U.S. Navy sailors. What it was like getting here to this aircraft carrier in the middle of the ocean, again, that is preparing for the possibility of escalation against Iran. Earlier today, we visited one of the guided missile destroyers just off the starboard side of this vessel. There are a variety of different smaller ships around the USS George Washington to basically protect it. And we saw those operations today. They have Tomahawk missiles on board, air defense systems.
14: Meanwhile, CENTCOM says the blockade of Iranian ports is working. Over the past 60 days, it has redirected 100 commercial vessels. Is sabotage to blame for a train derailment that injured more than three dozen people in Normandy? Investigators say a piece of rail found on the track was probably linked to last night's accident. 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
17: Here's your LEX Storm Tracker forecast. We're starting off with a few light showers across the area this morning, with another active day of showers and storms ahead, similar to what we've seen for the past few days. Activity should pick up as we head through the afternoon, with some isolated flooding possible. A flood watch remains in effect for parts of northeastern Kentucky through early Sunday morning. We'll begin to dry things out tonight with sunshine returning for your Sunday.
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28: Every once in a while on this program, I get a chance to turn the tables on somebody who usually sits on my side of the microphone. Rob Arocha knows barbecue from just about every angle, and I would even say every angle. He's the man behind Bullhorn BBQ. He's competed against some of the best cooks in the business, and I would even say in the world. And he's also the host of the Soul Spoken Gooder Show, where he spent years talking barbecue with the people who live it and love it. And he's still competing. Bullhorn BBQ finished among the top teams overall at the 2026 San Antonio Stock Show and the Rodeo Barbecue Cook-Off. So today, we're going to talk barbecue, competition, community, and maybe compare a few notes about what happens when the pitmaster becomes the interviewer. Rob Arocha, welcome to the Barbecue Radio Network. Glad to have you.
29: I am honored to be here. Thank you, Freddie. I appreciate it. I am excited to talk to you tonight. And yeah, I love the intro. Wonderful. Yeah, that's me. Let's do it.
28: Man, well, you are certainly a legend, and many people know the Bullhorn BBQ or the Soul Smoking Gooder Show. Where did barbecue, Rob, begin for you? Was there a person, a place, or a particular cook that first got you interested?
29: Yeah, my parents, they, I grew up in a Hispanic family. I'm Hispanic. We grew up in a big family, and they would host quite a few parties as I come to learn as I got older. But for me, it was just hanging out with family and cousins and friends and all that. But my dad would be in the backyard whipping up, fajitas and chicken and doing it on one of those barrel pits that you laid on the side. And that was my first interaction to barbecue. But, we didn't call it barbecue. He was just grilling back there. So it was that was my first introduction to smoking and grilling for sure.
28: Everybody, we're talking with Rob Arocha. He is the host of the Soul Good. I love saying that, man. The Soul Smoking Gooder Show. So at what point did the backyard barbecue thing become serious enough that Bullhorn BBQ was born?
29: Well, I tell you what, I got, after that, we started, getting into competitions. Me as just a friend of a group that had a big competition team. And then that grew into, they invited me to be part of this team. And so I kind of got introduced to the competition barbecue scene. But I wasn't a pit master by any means. I was just I was basically their kind of money guy. And so we would have this huge party, and I would, you know, I still talk, right? And so I would talk and get some funds for this party, right, to come out there and support and get sponsors and whatnot. And that was my role on this team, but I was kind of introduced to it. But, man, we had these huge parties, and they would, you know, I don't know if you're familiar with competition barbecue, but when you have one entry, you get to turn in chicken ribs and brisket. We had 10 spots. So we had 10 entries of doing chicken ribs and brisket. And at the time, they wouldn't let me touch any of those meats. It was me. You're like, hey, you're the money guy. Here, we'll give you this seafood entry. And so I would do the seafood entry. And I tell you what, man, I was pretty good at that seafood entry, because for a few years, that could have been one of the only things we got calls in. Yeah, that kind of evolved. And then, you know, later down the line, as the Barbecue Pitmaster show started, which kind of threw a lot of teams. It's really kind of the reason why you do see a lot of teams in barbecue. They will reference that show from like the TLC network back in like 09, 10, 11, 12.
28: Oh, my.
29: But I started watching that, and they would just set up, you know, you'd see a bunch of guys with a pit and a pop-up tent, a couple guys, and just having a good old time. And that was such a difference from what we were doing, hosting these, you know, hundreds of people and just being exhausted. And I told my buddy, I was like, man, this is what we should do. Let's just get a tent and a pop-up and a, you know, let's get our pit and a pop-up tent and go out there and compete. And that's how Bullhorn Barbecue started.
28: So tell me about the name of Bullhorn Barbecue. I got all kind of visions, Rob, but where did that name originate?
29: It originated from the Houston Texans. I'm a Houston Texans season ticket holder, original season ticket holder from 2002. And we had a group called the Bullhorn Tailgaters. And actually, we were just a tailgate team, but we lugged around this bullhorn, which we would, before the games as a tailgate group, you know, this is prior to COVID and all that stuff, but, you know, we would dump beer into this bullhorn, and we would all pass it around and drink from it before the game, before we walked into the stadium. And we were called the Bullhorn Tailgaters. So naturally, whenever I started doing barbecue, it was just a natural fit to be called Bullhorn Barbecue, because it, you know, it ties into the name Bullhorn with barbecue. To me, it's just it just flows together.
28: Man, that's incredible. Everybody, we've got the man with us today on the Barbecue Radio Network. Take me back to that first competition that you just mentioned. How prepared do you think you were, and how prepared were you really for that first competition?
29: Oh, I think we brought the whole kitchen sink really with us out there, Freddie. Too much stuff is really how I would say. We were, you know, we were drinking, we were bringing 3 and 4 pits for 3 entries, right? And we would bring all these different stuff, kitchen stuff from home. we were way too prepared, but at the same time, actually not prepared at all for what we were getting into. We didn't know what we were getting into as a group. It was just me and my friend and my wife and everybody involved, but really it's just me and him. His name is Tad. But we would go out there you know, we didn't do too bad, but we learned a lot during those first few contests it's still lessons that I learned then, you know, about timing and making sure your alert on Saturday morning still applies to where I'm doing right now. So to answer your question, we thought we were kind of overprepared, but we weren't prepared at all.
28: Not prepared at all. So what's the one mistake that you made that particular cook, that particular competition, that you say, you know what? And every time you start to compete, you think about that one thing that happened.
29: Well, I think tenderness is still a key. So back then, what I thought was tender was not. It's now would be regarded as tough. You know, I think you really got to take your meats, at least especially down here in Texas, I think you have to take them a little further than when you think they're done. You think they're done, give it about 30 more minutes, and then you're done. Wow. Because down here in Texas, we like fall off the bone ribs. We like melt in your mouth brisket, and you know, chicken is still chicken. You got to make sure that it's cooked to the proper temperature. But sure. Yeah, it's just back then when I learned what I thought was a good tender brisket was not it at all.
28: You've made a lot of references to Texas. Tell me about the community in which you grew up, that around, you know, with your dad and so forth, cooking and grilling, not barbecuing. But what was the community like? Mm-hmm.
29: Oh, man, I had a great upbringing. Like I mentioned earlier, I'm from the Houston area, born and raised. Mm-hmm. So there's a lot of influence as far as barbecue or even South Texas flair flavors and whatnot down here. It's just, to me, it's added just a different kind of palate that I feel that a lot of us down here, Texans, South Texans have. Versus anywhere else, you know, it's a little spicier. We like a little more flavor. We like a little more punch. And just that influence growing up in this area, I feel has helped my barbecue down the line now that here I am doing it years later.
28: My man, we're talking with Rob Arocha of Bullhorn Barbecue. And when we come back, we're going inside Competition Barbecue as if we haven't been there. What judges are looking for, what separates a good cook from a championship cook, and what happens when things don't go necessarily according to plan. That's next on the Barbecue Radio Network with Freddie Bell.
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28: 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I'm Freddie Bell, and we're joined by competition pitmaster Rob Arocha of Bullhorn Barbecue in Texas. And before we get way into this, Rob, how can we find you online? How can we stay in touch with what you're doing?
29: Absolutely. You can look us up. We're on Instagram, Facebook, TikTok, under So Smokin' Gooder Show, which is just sounds out just like it. So Smokin' Gooder Show. Gooder is a word down here, boys. It really is. Yeah, and then also Bullhorn BBQ. You can find me on Instagram and Facebook.
28: You've got some great credentials to talk about here. Bullhorn Barbecue placed 10th overall at the 2026 San Antonio Stock Show and Rodeo Barbecue Cookoff, with you also finishing 13th in brisket. It's another recent competition. Mm-hmm. Bullhorn placed 6th in chicken and 4th in pork, and you finished 3rd in steak. Congratulations, first of all, on the San Antonio cook. With that many serious cooks around you, what does a top 10 overall finish mean to you right now in your career?
29: Top 10s are everything, honestly. And in that particular contest that you referenced, the San Antonio Stock Show and Rodeo, that's the largest contest down here in Texas. You know, and we know Houston Livestock Show and Rodeo gets all the glory, but it's also smaller. And this San Antonio Stock Show and Rodeo, it's really an open to true barbecue teams. There's a bunch of real high-end competitive barbecue teams. So that is something that I am extremely proud of. And then I've also got a first place rib there at that contest, 300 plus teams out there. So Jeez. To me, that is the mecca of Texas barbecue. If you ask anybody, you know, the Houston Livestock Show and Rodeo gets a lot of the recognition and the accolades. But if you really talk to these competition cooks, and I'm one of them, and I will tell you, that event is the one in Texas that you want to do well in or win or get a first place in. They have these black banners that everybody is after. They're coveted. They are amazing. And not everybody has earned one because, you know, they only give out 10 for each category, and there are 300 plus teams there. So it is extremely difficult to get one. And I've been blessed. I think I've got 4 of them. So it's something very special. So, yes, that is something that I'm proud of being doing well there at the San Antonio Stock Show and Rodeo.
28: Sure. I'm going to be saying congratulations all during the show because you are the guy. And for somebody who's never competed, Rob, take me behind the scenes. Tell me about competition day. What's that really like from your side of the grill?
29: For somebody that's never done it, I would say the competition day doesn't start on that Saturday. I would say it starts on that Wednesday to Thursday to Friday. You really have to prepare to do everything. So you don't want to be trimming your meats. You don't want to be looking around for anything. Once you get to the contest, you want to be ready. So if I can put any kind of advice to somebody that has never done a competition, I would like them to do everything they can to prepare before they even show up at the event. Because once you're there, there are a lot of distractions. There's a lot of stuff going on. You really want to take all that noise, extra noise out of the equation because you're ready. You're set and you're ready. You got your stuff ready. So I think that is the most important thing for a new person to take into account. It doesn't really start on competition day, but to answer your question, what to expect, it's fun. It really is. It's a fun atmosphere. It's competitive. It's highly competitive. You're spending, you're gambling. I call it legalized gambling because you really are gambling on yourself. You're spending out a lot of this money, hoping to win it back at an event. But if you don't, at least you had a good time.
28: That's incredible. What category, you spoke about fish in our first segment. What category right now gives you the most confidence when you turn in that box?
29: Well, I'll tell you, Freddie, I am the reigning Texas chicken team of the year right now. Yes, in the Champions Barbecue Alliance. Chicken, for whatever reason, I have this saying, chicken is still chickening. We had seven first place last year. We had three reserve chicken spots. So we're the team of the year in chicken. We continue to do well in chicken. It's just something that scores well. And I'm not going to try even figure it out. It's just keep it coming. You know, the judges, you keep scoring that chicken well, because then I'll keep turning it in and doing it. And yeah, so if you really want to ask me, I would say chicken is obviously my number one category currently. I like ribs as a close second. And then the other two, I just hope that I place well enough to where it doesn't hurt me overall in the overall scoring, because everything is cumulative.
28: I don't want to pull back the techniques too much, but is it the same supplier that you go to each time, or does it matter to the supplier? Is it all you?
29: No, I think the proteins absolutely matter depending on what you're doing, especially in brisket. You know, a lot of teams down here are doing those Wagyu briskets or the American hybrid Wagyus. So I think really, kind of like I mentioned, to be prepared, I think you also want to go in with the best quality meats you can find. As far as me, yeah, I will go to, there's a guy down here in Texas that supplies my meats called the Chopping Block, John Turner and his family, which is another barbecue family. They got into barbecue and then they have a meat market. So it's just, it does matter. I think consistency absolutely matters. And so if you're changing different kind of suppliers or whatnot, you may not get, you're never going to, the animals are all different, right? But you're always going to be in at least that same bumper lane of product if you're using the same one each and every week.
28: A lot of people listen to your show. A lot of people listen to the Barbecue Radio Network. And I've often wondered, once the mic is off, when we talk about competition barbecue, does that actually make you a better backyard cook, or are there almost two different disciplines? I know what I would hope when people listen, but what's the real deal? You've been on both sides.
29: Yeah, you can definitely take, if you listen to these type of shows, and yours is great, and I hope that people tune into ours as well, you're definitely going to pick some tips and tricks and stuff up like that. We say shut up and listen, and we kind of mean it, because when you're at a contest and you're just, say if you're new and you're at a contest, and if you just come around a group of pit masters and you shut up and listen, you're going to learn. They're going to tell you tips and tricks. But yes, you can absolutely take that to the backyard. Now, there's a lot of stuff that you kind of want to leave out, just because we do too much to the food to make sure, because we're going for that one bite. Mm-hmm. But absolutely, you can take it to the backyard. But yeah, I don't cook the same when I'm in my backyard as I would at a competition. To me, it's just, I love just simple, seasoned, cooked properly food.
28: Yes.
29: To me, that tastes really good. And it also, I don't need to be doing all these extra steps to get something that I personally like. So yes, know, absolutely. It's different.
28: It is different. So we're talking about backyard barbecue and competition and how they correspond. But how do you respond now? When you think you've cooked something terrific, you don't lose, by the way, Rob, but you cook something terrific and the judges clearly disagree with you, what happens to Rob Arocha at that time?
29: Yeah, you know, that happens. Trust me, it happens. I can be on a streak of six big chicken calls, and then I'll get one where it just clunks and the judges hated it. And at that point, you got to have to backtrack, not really backtrack, but you got to really think about, hey, did I do everything the same? Did I do everything? Did I hit all my marks? But generally, if it's just a one-off deal or even a two, three, when you're having a good run of things, you just, you know, it's competition bar. We say it happens. Hey, you got to cook good, and then you got to get lucky. And that day, I didn't get lucky. And so, you know, now if there's a string, absolutely, you need to figure out what you're doing different or wrong, or maybe the flavor profile changed. But I think peaks and valleys they can get in your head for sure. But I would say once you're consistent, just stay the road until you really start to see a huge pattern.
28: Rob Arocha of Bullhorn Barbecue, Bullhorn BBQ, is with us, and that's the other side of this story. Rob also does what I'm doing right now. He sits behind a microphone, and he talks to people who make barbecue special. And when we come back, I'm turning the tables on a fellow interviewer, I should say. We'll talk about the Soul Smoking Gooder Show and what Rob has learned from his years of conversations with barbecue people as we continue on the Barbecue Radio Network. I'm Freddie Bell.
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13: So, and what did you think was missing from the conversations people were having about barbecue?
14: Well, the reason why I started the barbecue show is because there was nothing like that down here in Texas. And I was competing against some of the best competitors that this sport has to offer. But we had no outlet to introduce these people to the masses. And so there was a show at that time, early on, there was only one show up north that was in Cleveland. That really just kind of focused up north. And so there was nothing like that down here. And so I really wanted to help out and showcase some of these guys that are out there doing their thing, because they have so much, the personalities down here, like, and just the fun that we were having. I was thinking, hey, let's put some of these guys and get their story out and talk to them. And of course I had no idea what I was doing. I never had done anything like this ever. And it just started as something to showcase the talent that we had down here and to give us an avenue to, you know, tell our stories and just talk and have some more fun, just kind of add another wing to this whole barbecue thing that I was experiencing at that time. That's how the show started. And that's really, we just wanted to showcase these people that didn't really get showcased. And that is still what we do to this day.
13: Well, a real honest beginning. And you and I both know there's a big difference between knowing barbecue and being able to get somebody else to tell a good story about it. What have you learned, Rob, from interviewing people who are in this business?
14: I learned that they're not all the same and that they are, sometimes you got to work harder to get stuff out of them. Some people are great in person, and then you stick something in front of them or a microphone and they become somebody else, just shut down. So I've learned to kind of help my interviewing skills by just talking to them out, you know, and then I don't think any of us like to have

0: that air, but I sometimes you got to sit in it to make sure they're going to speak or not. And so I've just learned that not everybody's the same. Not everybody that you meet is going to be the same person when a camera or a microphone is in their face. But I'm having fun with it, Freddie, and this is a really fun outlet for me to take what I've learned, share, and also learn from other people as well.
1: I can tell you have a lot of fun with it. I'm curious now, Rob. I had planned to ask you this, but who was the guest who completely surprised you? You got everything going, and all of a sudden, there's that turn. Who was that guest? What happened?
0: It's become a thing on my show now. There was this one guest, and he is a very this guy started later down the line in our show, so we were already established. But he's really come on. This guy really took to barbecue. He started his first competition, fell in love with it. And Freddie, we're on year four, I believe, of him. I think he's only missed out of the, in Texas, you can pretty much cook a contest every weekend, but Christmas and New Year's and stuff, the holidays, the main holidays,
1: yes.
0: We don't have, you could probably cook a contest 49 weeks out of the year. That's how many are available. This man has not missed them. Of every time, he's maybe missed two, and they were for family deals. Anyway, he's very successful. His name is Carl Davis with Cast Iron Cookers. And when I got him on screen, he doesn't talk. He will talk your ear off in person, but he will not talk. And you can do just what you did, Freddie. Put out this beautiful laid out question. Hey, Carl, how does it feel? You've really been doing really well and doing this, and you just had a big win. How'd that make you feel, man? Talk about it. He's like, yep. He would just say yep the whole time. So it became a thing. And actually on his team shirt, it says yep on the side of his, sleeve because of that show. Yeah. It's fun. And whenever I think, and then you got people that are hard to stop. They'll start talking, and then you're like, hey, I got questions for you. Let me get to them. So I've learned a lot. It's fun. It is, like I mentioned, something that was a fun hobby, and I mean, I don't get paid for it. It's just fun. It is fun to do.
1: You're a competitor, and you're a broadcaster as well. What has someone told you during an interview that changed the way that you compete or changed the way that you cook?
0: I will give some big time credit to my good buddy, Aaron Leslie, the Texas Oil Dust. We did a bag to box show. And what that means, Freddie, is in a 2-hour show, we took a bag of chicken that you would buy at the grocery store. We opened it up, trimmed it live on air, cooked it on a drum smoker, and then finished it. So in the span of 2 hours while we're talking, we went from a bag, trimming, cooking, injecting, saw cooking, saucing, boxing, all in the span of 2 hours. And I learned during that show that you don't always have to be perfect. You can always, you do want to hit your marks, but you can do too much. I think if you can try, you know, that saying, try hard, you can try too hard. And then it maybe takes you out of that perfect window of what you're trying to do. So I learned to just be not so hard on myself, and that at the end of the day, as long as you cook at the temperature and you hit the flavor marks you want to do, I think you're going to be okay.
1: Well, so after talking to so many different pit masters, and I'll even say characters, Rob, do the really successful ones have something in common that has nothing at all to do with cooking?
0: Detail, attention to detail is the main thing. I think that they, without nothing to do with cooking, I think if they, like you mentioned earlier, Freddie, if they are having a off couple weeks, they'll go and find out why. They'll go and because they're so detailed. They have done their processes. They have perfected what they want to do. They know what it should taste like. They know if they're off. They know if they're on. So I think the attention to detail is a major factor. And they can go and take notes, and they'll go and say, okay, what did I change? You know, maybe this isn't the right thing. And then go and they'll fix it within a couple weeks or a couple contests. So that's the main thing I think that all of the top pit masters have in common, is that they know their stuff. They know their process.
1: Interesting. I'm wondering, you've seen barbecue from both sides, from the mic side and then on the other side. How has competition changed since you started back in 2017?
0: Oh, it's changed tremendously. When I started, actually, I started in 12.
1: I'm sorry, 12.
0: There were no pit master show. I mean, there were no, excuse me, YouTube. There's a whole bunch of YouTube University right now all over. You can go to YouTube. Mm-hmm. There weren't shows like the ones we're doing. They were, you know, to find out how to do something, you had to go in the backyard and screw it up or make it taste great, right? So that's what's changed. The total explosion of sauces and rubs that are available to you now.
1: Right.
0: Prior to that, you know, you had, you know, the handful of sauces. Now you can go down to your grocery aisle and find the whole aisle dedicated to sauces and rubs, to where you would only have like an end cap back in those days. So just the availability of information. Classes are another thing that has changed. There weren't barbecue classes. A lot of teams, you know, once they get some success, barbecue's expensive. They have to figure out a way to offset some of those costs.
1: Mm-hmm.
0: And if they have some knowledge that people want to pay for, you'll see them do a class. You know, it happens all the time. And those classes are not cheap. And that shouldn't be cheap because you're sharing the information that you have tried and tested and learned, right? And so that's just another way. So classes, rubs, information, all of that has changed back then to now.
1: When we come back, I want to get beyond the trophies, Rob, if you don't mind, the turn-in boxes, because there's another part of your story that says something about this community and what it can be when people in need are helped. We'll find out what's ahead for Bullhorn Barbecue, and you're listening to the Barbecue Radio Network with Freddie Bell.
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1: 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And I should say we're back with Rob Arocha of Bullhorn BBQ on the Barbecue Radio Network. Rob, how can we find you once again? 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
0: Yeah, Instagram and Facebook for Bullhorn BBQ. Instagram, Facebook, and TikTok. Yes, we're on TikTok. To me, that's so much fun. But So Smokin' Gooder Show. Again, that's So Smokin' and then Gooder. Show, all one word.
1: And you said that's a real word, gooder.
0: That's a real word down here, absolutely.
1: There's something, Rob, personally, that I found out while preparing for our conversation today that really caught my attention. Following Hurricane Harvey, you and your wife, Diane, were fortunate that your own home did not take on any water, or very little, but members of your own team weren't so fortunate. Before heading to the American Royal, Bullhorn BBQ used what you had, barbecue pits, to feed, to help the first responders and people impacted by that storm. Then you used your presence at the Royal to help raise money for hurricane relief. Take me back to that time. What do you remember most?
0: That was a tough time down here in Houston. Lots of people, devastating, flooding. It got close to our home, but it did not get our home, which is a blessing. But not a lot of people were as fortunate as that. So we had, there was no power. It was just one of those things. Y'all been through devastation areas and where there's no power or nothing. It was just something. We had food in the freezer. It was going to go bad. We had pits that were available. So we rolled up our sleeves and we went out and we cooked for our community and people around us we were serving fire stations and doing all of that. We were also able to, again, we didn't have the flooding at our home. So we were able to go, we were already committed to go to the Royal, and I took that as an opportunity to raise money for Operation Barbecue Relief, because they were coming down to Texas during that time to feed more. And so we raised money and we donated a check, or we were able to donate a check to the Operation Barbecue Relief. And that was bittersweet. We were, feeling for our people down here, but we were also up there competing and we wanted to do something to help. And that was a way that we were able to, that was a way that we thought of to help out. And it felt good to be able to help out and do that immediately, hands on, boots on the ground type thing, but it also felt good to raise money. And the people in the barbecue, they were giving us money. They were here on behalf of us. Here's some little bit of money. And these are people at the Royal. So I can't thank all of the barbecue family. It's great. It really is. That's why I mentioned it's such a great community. But we were able to take that donations and put one big check in Operation Barbecue Relief's hands. And that's what I remember most. I remember being proud of that.
1: Interesting. I'm finding, and it sounds like you do too, that there's something about barbecue that seems to bring people together during difficult times. Why do you think barbecue has that power?
0: I think it does because it is something that is social. When you're cooking barbecue, you're not cooking for just you and your wife, or, you're cooking a brisket, right? So if you're cooking a brisket, you need to feed some people with this thing. Otherwise, you're going to be using your freezer. To me, it's a social food. All right. You go, you cook food for people, or barbecue, excuse me, and you're feeding 10 to 12 people, you know, as a group. So to me, it's natural to feel like that is the protein or the source that's going to feed the masses and bring people together.
1: Mm-hmm. Did that experience change what Bullhorn BBQ meant to you?
0: Not so much. I've always felt, I've got a soft heart, man. And I always feel like if I can help somewhere, I will. What it did is gave me the opportunity to put thoughts and words into action. So that was, I always knew we would be something like that. And we still do. We had floods that happened last year, that we were able to raise money here on the show for the devastation that we had in the central Texas area with those floods. So we still, anytime something like that happens and we're able to help, we are definitely going to do our part.
1: Years later, you and Diane were also helping others use barbecue for good, including advising an all-girls scout troop on a brisket fundraiser. I'm wondering, is giving back just simply part of the culture that you've tried to build around Bullhorn?
0: 100%. Yes. Like I mentioned, anytime we can help and people come and ask us or not even ask us, if we see something that where we can put our expertise or our, you know, stuff we've learned to use, we're going to do it. And yeah, that was fun that we were asked to do that for a Girl Scout troop. And that was a lot of fun and teaching these girls barbecue, you know, that it's not just for boys, especially here in Texas. A lot of ladies are out here doing so well cooking barbecue. So that was a fun deal that we did.
1: Rob, you've competed, you've won, you've hosted a show, you've helped build a community. What still excites you, Rob Arocha, about barbecue?
0: I still have that competitive drive, Freddie. It's good. You know, you want to go out there and compete with the best, and we've got some of the best down here, all over the country, really. But down here where I go and compete against, I've got friends that I consider friends, but they're also competitors. And that drive, until it leaves me, is going to be with me, and we're gonna go at it, right? We're going to go for it and make sure they know that they've heard Bullhorn Barbecue was here.
1: All right. Now, is there something in barbecue you haven't accomplished yet that you still really want? Is there that gold ring that Rob is still reaching for?
0: Absolutely. The American Royal is the gold standard for barbecue. That's the one in Kansas City. It is the largest. It's regarded as the biggest, baddest competition there is. We've got some ribbons from there. We've done well there. Fourth place rib, brisket calls. My wife is a champion dessert maker and vegetable. We're also the party team of the year back in the day when we were doing that. Not so much now, Freddie. But to win that event, it would be very special.
1: Everybody, Rob Arocha with us from the So Gooder Barbecue Radio Show. I'm just curious, man. Okay, I got to ask you this. I don't ask it of everybody, but there's something about you that I've just got to ask. If Freddie Bell showed up at your house tomorrow afternoon and I said, Rob, feed me, what's going to be on my plate?
0: Oh, you're going to have my wife's dessert, to end it all, be all. But I got to throw you some competition chicken and let you tell me if you think it deserves what it's got, all the accolades that it's going on right now. But I'm also going to throw you the ribs, bro. We got to have ribs for sure and a brisket. And then we're going to finish that off with my wife's cheesecake, bro. It's really, really, really good.
1: Oh, man. You got to tell me a little bit. I know we're running out of time, but you got to tell me about that cheesecake.
0: Oh, caramel, pecan, chocolate cheesecake. It's insane. With graham cracker, I don't know the crust, how she does it, but it's hard but soft at the same time.
1: Jeez.
0: And the texture is just great, man. It's really good. She's perfected that for sure.
1: My man. You know, I wish we could just continue, but I got to have you back. Tell everyone again how we can find you, Rob, if you don't mind.
0: Absolutely. I would encourage everybody, if you're hearing this, to check us out. We go live each and every Wednesday night on Facebook and YouTube under So Smokin' Gooder Show. We talk real similar to what we're doing here. We're having friendly banter and conversation, talking barbecue. And hopefully you're able to pick up one or two things that'll help you on the backyard or at a competition. You can find us on Facebook, YouTube, So Smokin' Gooder Show, Wednesday nights at 8 o'clock. We'd love to have you tune in.
1: Rob, this has been a lot of fun, and I especially enjoy getting the chance to interview another guy who knows what it's like to sit on this side of the microphone.
0: Yes.
1: Rob Rocha is a
0: fantastic. I don't dare call myself a colleague, but I appreciate what you do, Freddie. Thanks for having us.
1: Oh, you are the man. You're the man. Thank you for joining us, and continued success to you and Diane and the entire Bullhorn BBQ family. And for everyone who's been a part of this one, I'm Freddie Bell for the Barbecue Radio Network. And remember this, whatever you do, make sure you take time out to dance. Have a good weekend. Goodbye, everybody.
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15: Weekend overseas. I'm Paul Stevens, Fox News. President Trump in Dublin, Ireland this weekend for a trip to meet with national leaders and also attend a golf tournament at his resort.
16: The president wrap up those remarks at the U.S. ambassador's residence and really speaking to a multitude of different topics, especially trade tensions and the relationship between the U.S. and Ireland. Because of the economic footprint that the U.S. has here, the U.S. has over 1,000 companies that are based here and employs roughly 250,000 Irish residents in the workforce here. As a result of that, that's about 10% of the workforce. It's a massive footprint, and one that we heard the Prime Minister or the Taoiseach say, again, just how important that relationship is. So despite some of these tensions, that's likely the effort of Irish politicians today to try to create some more friendship and soften the relationship there.
15: Fox's Alex Hogan in Dublin. Mr. Trump saying he'd love to see Ireland unified again, the island currently divided as Northern Ireland remains part of the UK. USS George Washington currently in the Arabian Sea supporting military operations against Iran.
17: We are on the USS George Washington in the Arabian Sea, the area of operation for CENTCOM right now in the war against Iran, and there has been quite a bit of activity. Last night we saw nighttime operations of jets taking off from the flight deck. It's more than 3 football 12 fields long, and this vessel carries more than 5,000 U.S. Navy sailors. What it was like getting here to this aircraft carrier in the middle of the ocean, again, that is preparing for the possibility of escalation against Iran. Earlier today, we visited one of the guided missile destroyers just off the starboard side of this vessel. There are a variety of different smaller ships around the USS George Washington to basically protect it. And we saw those operations today. They have Tomahawk missiles on board air defense systems.
15: Fox's Trey Inks. 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
18: Here's your LAX storm tracker forecast. We're starting off with a few light showers across the area this morning, with another active day of showers and storms ahead, similar to what we've seen for the past few days. Activity should pick up as we head through the afternoon, with some isolated flooding possible. A flood watch remains in effect for parts of northeastern Kentucky through early Sunday morning. We'll begin to dry things out tonight with sunshine returning for your Sunday.
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0: The views and opinions expressed in this program are those of the guests and do not necessarily reflect the official policy or position of the hosts and creators of this program.
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3: Greetings, pet lovers. I'm your host, pet trendologist Charlotte Reed, and I welcome our listeners who tune in each week from around the globe. You know, the final quarter of the year brings a whirlwind of excitement, but it also introduces a unique set of challenges that require extra vigilance from pet parents. As the autumn leaves turn and the holiday season approaches, our daily routines shift drastically. For our pets, these changes can be unsettling, making it the most critical time of the year for owners to stay proactive about their animals' health, safety, and emotional well-being. The shift in winter is one of the most immediate hazards as we enter the colder months. Shorter days and dropping temperatures mean turning on home heating systems, which can blow out built up mold and dust from the furnace vents straight into the living space. This airborne mold is a frequent culprit behind severe pet skin allergies, leading to intense itching, rashes, and fur loss as animals scratch frantically for relief. Combined with toxic antifreeze, leaks outside, damp conditions, and rodenticides used as pests seek shelter indoors, the environmental dangers of the season require extra vigilance to keep your pet skin and body healthy. On top of the top changing climate, the final months of the year are packed with major holidays that present a minefield of temptations and anxieties for companion animals. From the spooky costumes and the constant doorbells of Halloween to the rich fatty foods of Thanksgiving and the glittering decorations of December, our homes become sensory overload zones. Many festive staples like chocolate, raisins, holiday ham, and certain decorative plants like lilies or holly are highly toxic to cats and dogs. Loud gatherings, fireworks, and traveling guests can also spike a pet stress level. If you're taking your animals with you, pet travel and documentation plans must be taken care of in advance or as soon as possible to make travel much easier and prevent last-minute border or airline delays. Because the holiday season is the busiest time of the year for pet professionals, securing your necessary appointments right now is absolutely critical. Slots fill up weeks in advance, so your holiday grooming plans, routine checkups, and boarding reservations need to be made as soon as possible. Waiting until December means risking your pet missing out on an essential winter trim or a vital vaccine booster. Getting these veterinarian grooming appointments locked into your calendar today ensures your pet is healthy, clean, and comfortable before the holiday chaos begins. Staying ahead of these seasonal disruptions ensures that the end of the year remains a joyful time for the entire family by pet-proofing your decorations, securing festive treats safely out of reach, and creating a quiet sanctuary where your pet can retreat during busy gatherings. You can prevent emergency veterinary visits. Taking the time to understand these unique autumn and winter risks allows you to protect your loyal companions so that you can head into a new year happy, healthy, and together. Now it's time for the show rundown for the best in pet talk radio. This week on the Pet Buzz, I'm talking about
4: eight,
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3: The new and fluffy celebrity white fur child revealed.
4: One.
3: And today we are diving headfirst into the rapidly changing world of pet grooming because, let's face it, a trip to the salon isn't just about a bath and a cute haircut anymore. Joining us to break down the hottest modern trends, behavioral breakthroughs, and standard setting shifts every pet owner needs to know are two of the industry's absolutely best, the founder of the Whole Pet Grooming Academy, Dara Forleo. and master groomer behavior specialist, Chrissy Neumeyer-Smith. Ladies, welcome to the show.
5: Thank you. This is exciting.
6: This is going to be fun.
3: Ladies, we know that there are almost 93 million dogs in the country. And according to Zippia, over 33,000 people are employed as groomers. We also know that 86% of all pet groomers are women and about 14% are men. And the average grooming age is 31. So what's happening in terms of the population of groomers now? Because I have to admit, I went to grooming school. I went to the New York School of Dog Grooming. And I think when I was in grooming school, there were a lot of 31-year-olds, but we see the industry is changing in terms of groomers. A lot of the older groomers are no longer practicing. Is that correct? The ones who did all kinds of dogs, right?
5: Yeah, I think the shift is that there's a lot of people. It's hard. We know it is hard work. And when you hit 50, there's only so much you can continue to do as a groomer. And I have been lucky to have been able to say that I have a good team. And I was able to step away from the grooming table over 5 years ago now and run the business. And I think that's not common practice. Groomers are continuing to work well beyond, I want to air quote, retire age.
3: So we're talking like 62 to 66, let's say. But yeah. What's the difference that we see between 20 years ago and now in terms of this group of people? Let's talk about skills. Are the skills the same?
6: The skills are different because the skills needed to evolve with the business stuff. I started working with dogs in the 80s and we saw purebred dogs, and the average groomer does not see an awful lot of purebred dogs anymore. And so the emphasis on how to properly execute a breed trim had to change because it doesn't really relate to what most of us see every day. And then all sorts of new equipment, even just the table technology has changed so much, which is great. To be able to raise a table, to be able to raise tubs, the different dryers and stuff. So it's very different than it was decades ago.
3: Well, if you've just joined us, I'm speaking with the whole Pet Grooming Academy, Dara for Leo, and Master Groomer Behavior Specialist Chrissy Neumeyer-Smith about grooming trends. With the grooming industry evolving so quickly, what are some modern red flags an owner should look out for when choosing a new salon or a new grooming situation? And conversely, what are green flags of a highly professional or up-to-date facility?
6: I can come up with some red flags for you to look. One of those things is if you walk in, you should go into a salon and talk to them. In the middle of the day, they're grooming. They might not be able to talk to you, but you should set up a time. Hey, when can I come in and see what this place looks like? If it smells gross, no, it should not smell gross. Unless a dog is literally pooping on the floor, that salon should not smell like dog poop. It should not smell gross. It should not smell damp.
3: Well, what about for a mobile groom service?
6: Mobile grooming, same kind of thing. You want to get to know them. But some questions you could ask. How do you guys handle it if my dog becomes really scared? If my dog has trouble with something, ask what they do. Because there are a lot of groomers who will tell you, don't worry, we'll get it done no matter what. And you do not want that. Yeah. Another thing you want to ask about is price shopping. I think people don't understand what they're paying for when they're buying grooming services. So they're like, well, it's a haircut and everybody probably does the same haircut. But I think most owners don't know that there is zero regulation or licensing for dog groomers. And that could be someone who groomed their own dog a couple of times and bought clippers and started up a shop.
3: When you look for a job these days, people always go online and they learn about you.
5: You should be researching, and that is going on their social media feeds, looking at what they're posting, and not just as a business, but if the business has, these are our groomers and their names are there, look at those names and try and track down those names. Are they on LinkedIn? What's their LinkedIn look like? Is it a groomer who's going to be on LinkedIn is probably going to have a little bit more of a professional appearance than some that are only having a shop on Facebook. So you can look at Instagram accounts, look what's going on out there and see what kind of videos are being posted, because you can tell a lot by a person just by seeing what kind of posts they're doing.
3: We need to take a commercial break. Our grooming ladies will be back in our next segment. Also coming up for you to enjoy our next segment is our feature celebrity pet buzz and pet money matters. So stay tuned.
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19: Aren't they cute?
3: Travis Kelce and Taylor Swift officially introduced their dog, a fluffy white Samoyed named Wendy, after she made her high-profile public debut in the Tommy Hilfiger Fall 2026 campaign. Shot at the Plaza Hotel in New York, the adorable pup posed alongside Travis on a striped lounger. It's kind of crazy how perfect Wendy looks in a Tommy Hilfiger world, Travis shared, as reported by the Today Show. He also noted that when the campaign's creative team discussed adding a canine, he checked with Taylor first, and she was all for it. During the September 2nd season premiere of the New Heights podcast, Travis gushed about his pet and proudly embraced his new role as a dog dad. He confirmed her name is Wendy, revealing she is a little over a year old and that the couple had kept her adoption under wraps for quite a while. Wendy is officially a photo dog now, Travis joked on the show, according to the news Repulse. Wendy now joins Taylor's famous trio of cats, Meredith Grey, Olivia Benson, and Benjamin Button, to complete the family's pet household. Time for your medication, Hammy. Let me get the SimPill to make sure you take the meds. With SimPill, you can't dislodge the meds from the oral gel admitted from the top of the device. Well, there's chicken, beef, or peanut butter. How about we use the peanut butter today? Okay. Hammy, sit. Now start licking. What a treat. Well, we're back, and I'm having a really good discussion with Whole Pet Grooming Academy, Dara Forleo, and Master Groomer and Behavior Specialist, Christy Neumeyer-Smith, about grooming trends. We got to talk about the doodle phenomena and the code care. We can't talk about modern grooming without talking about poodle mixes and doodles. What's the biggest trend or perhaps the biggest misconception regarding the maintenance and grooming needs of these popular hybrid coats?
6: I think owners think that their doodle is just a regular dog haircut, but a lot of these coats are very complicated and have a lot of them because of whatever they're mixed. And doodle owners hate hearing that their dogs are mixed breeds, but they are. If you have a golden doodle, he's part golden and he's part poodle, but he might have undercoat like a golden. Like, there's so many combinations, and a lot of these dogs get really matted really quickly. They're a brushing challenge for owners. So owners knowing that, okay, I need to brush or be on the kind of maintenance schedule or haircut that suits my breed, and that groomers aren't being mean when we say that. Some of these dogs are half a day's work. And that's the other part that comes in when owners are like, why does it cost so much? Because a professional spent half a day doing your dog.
3: We see a lot of people who have regulated their practice to X number of dogs based on the number of hours that these dogs take.
6: Yeah, absolutely. To plan out, like, okay, well, we know this particular dog takes about 3 hours, and then we have to do all the cleanup and stuff in between pets, because that's something we always do. There's some cleaning and disinfecting in between pets. But having owners understand that if you want that to be a smaller, shorter appointment, bringing your dog in good condition can really help with that. They can be really complicated coats.
3: I have one last question for you, ladies. It's about the future of the profession. And it's a great way to wrap things up. So if you could look into a crystal ball, what's the next big wave or trend hitting the pet grooming world that pet parents will be seeing everywhere in the next few years? I don't think it'll be a robot, because I haven't seen one at CES that will wash dogs yet, but it could be coming.
5: I think that as we have more and more dogs coming, and that is not ever going to change as the industry grows, we're getting a lot of pet owners that really need to start asking harder questions. You really got to vet your groomers well, because as people are coming into the industry, a number of years in the industry does not necessarily mean educated. And you really want to be certain that the person that you are leaving your pet with has an actual education. And that needs to come from the business owners. People coming into the industry understand that you can't create a groomer in 8 to 10 weeks. That might create a really nice bather, but apprenticeship programs need to be stronger and be more credible. Make sure that they're doing some type of professional development, going through a trade show, getting those certificates, but it's not stopping at that. You want your hairstylist to be educated. You want your specialist to be educated. We expect our plumbers and our electricians to be educated. And this industry is still trapped in the dark ages. And what we did 30 years ago, or even 20 years ago and 5 years ago, is dated. And education needs to be kept up.
7: So continuing education is something that you see. And Chrissy, your thoughts? What's your crystal ball tell you?
20: I think that the modern pet owner really feels that their pet is part of their family. They want their pet to be cared for, to be taken care of, not just to look nice, but for somebody to actually spend the time with their pet in their pet's best interest. They thrive on education. Pet owners are like, wait, what? Why? Tell me more. And I love those people. I love them.
7: Well, ladies, it's such a pleasure being able to talk to you.
5: Thank you for having us and trusting us with this topic.
7: Just to remind you, I was speaking with the founder of the Whole Pet Grooming Academy, Dara Forleo, and Master Groomer Behavior Specialist, Chrissy Neumeyer-Smith. Having a pet costs money, so pet money does matter. Why suspend your pet at home? To save money, of course.
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7: A pet grooming hammock saves you money primarily by eliminating routine professional grooming fees and expensive veterinary sedation costs. Basic upkeep like bathing, nail trims, ear cleaning, and minor trimming can quickly add up to hundreds of dollars a year. By safely suspending your pet at home, the initial $15 to $50 investment in a hammock pays for itself in just one or two uses. Generally, one in which mesh fabric is used for bathing, while one in which fleece or another fabric is generally used for other grooming tasks. Because many pet grooming hammocks on the market are sold under generic names, choosing the right option depends primarily on weight capacity, fabric, breathability, and stitching durability. So review descriptions carefully and compare them to your pet's size and weight. Furthermore, for highly anxious or aggressive pets that normally require chemical sedation at a veterinary clinic, just to clip claws, a hammock provides a safe restraint that bypasses those expensive medical bills entirely. Beyond direct financial saving, a hammock prevents costly injuries and eliminates the stressful physical struggle of an at-home grooming. When a pet is immobilized securely, the risk of cutting the quick or causing accidental joint strains from rustling is heavily reduced, protecting you from unexpected emergency vet visits. The design also protects you from scratches and bites while allowing a single person to easily complete grooming tasks that would normally require multiple people to hold the animal down. Surprisingly, being suspended often has a natural calming effect on pets, turning a chaotic chore into a peaceful, budget-friendly routine. Ka-ching! I just kept more money in your wallet. Time now for a commercial break, and I bet you can't wait for my I Like You of the Week at the top of segment three. Also in our next segment, I will be talking about our dogs in politics in honor of Checkers Day on September 23rd. In the mailbag, we're talking about why dogs don't like to be hugged. Always more of the best from the best in pet talk radio, the Pet Fuzz.
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23: Here's your LEX Storm Tracker forecast. We're starting off with a few light showers across the area this morning, with another active day of showers and storms ahead, similar to what we've seen for the past few days. Activity should pick up as we head through the afternoon, with some isolated flooding possible. A flood watch remains in effect for parts of northeastern Kentucky through early Sunday morning. We'll begin to dry things out tonight with sunshine returning for your Sunday.
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4: This show is about pets, and there are always plenty of pets in the Sirius studio. My dogs Hammy Jones and Churchill love spending time with us. Let's kick off this segment with the I Likey of the week. The cat's meow. That's the way it has to be,
5: 'cause that's the way I like it. It's genius.
6: I like it. I love it so much. I
7: like it. It's to die for.
8: I like it.
4: 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At the core of the brand is its patented pursuit system, which turns O-shaped treat time into a stimulated hunting experience. 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Purple Ball Treat Ball, which is a rolling enrichment ball that dispenses the custom O-shaped treats as the cat bats it around the floor. Because of its heavy-duty materials, the brand has gained a strong reputation, not just for house cats, but also for active barn and stable cats needing rugged, stable-grade metal enrichment. 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Well, at the end of the month on September 23rd is Checkers Day. Checkers Day is based on politics. Now, you might think of politics as a world ruled entirely by human strategists, but history tells us a completely different story. Our four-legged canine companions have often been the ultimate diplomats, smoothing over tensions and

0: completely reshaping public perception. Now, let's start with a classic historical moment where a dog literally saved a major political career. We have to go back to 1952 with Richard Nixon. He was fighting for his political life to stay on the vice presidential ticket with Dwight D. Eisenhower. He was facing heavy scrutiny and intense allegations regarding a secret, improperly managed campaign fund. To save his reputation, he did something unprecedented at the time. He went on live television to defend himself. He laid out all of his personal finances, which was a bit dry, but then came the emotional turning point of the entire address. He admitted that someone had gifted his family with a little black and white or party color cocker spaniel. His daughters loved the puppy named Checkers, and Nixon boldly declared that no matter what his critics said, they were not going to give that dog back. It completely humanized him. Millions of everyday Americans instantly related to a father just trying to keep a pet for the kids. The public flooded the Republican National Committee with telegrams demanding he stay on the ticket. It proved that a dog could entirely shift a national political crisis overnight. But we also can't forget FDR and follow-up. Nixon wasn't the first to utilize a dog's natural charms. Decades earlier, Franklin D. Roosevelt had an absolute superstar by his side. No, it was not Eleanor. It was his Scottish Terrier named Follow. Follow wasn't just a pet. He was a full-blown cultural icon. He was arguably the most famous presidential pet in history, even having his own dedicated press secretary. He received thousands of fan letters a week and traveled everywhere with the president. During the 1944 campaign, political opponents tried to use Follow against Roosevelt, circulating a malicious rumor that FDR had accidentally left the dog behind on an island and spent millions of taxpayer dollars sending a Navy destroyer back to rescue him. Roosevelt turned it into a brilliant campaign strategy. He gave his famous Fallow speech telling the crowd, "You can criticize me, but you can't criticize my little dog." The audience loved it. The smear campaign backfired spectacularly, and it cemented the ultimate rule of politics. Leave the dogs out of it. There's my baby, Crossfire. 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
2: 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I love my dog so much. I love to hug him, but I don't think he likes it because he immediately wants to run away. What are your thoughts in this matter? From Love to Express My Feelings. 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
0: Dear Love to Express Your Feelings, believe it or not, Hug Your Hound Day is celebrated on September 13th. Humans hug to show love, but dogs view a close embrace and direct eye contact as a threat or a sign of dominance. So wrapping your arms around a dog restricts their movement and prevents them from escaping a situation they find scary. It's important to note that dogs technically are cursorial animals, which means that they're designed for swift running. That implies that in times of stress or threat, the first line of defense that a dog uses is not his teeth, but rather his ability to run away. Behaviorists believe that depriving a dog of that course of action by immobilizing him with a hug can increase his stress level, and if the dog's anxiety becomes significantly intense, he may even be driven to bite. Learning to read your dog's body language helps you know when they are uncomfortable. Watch for these common warning signs during close contact. Number one, turning the head away or avoiding eye contact. Two, licking the lips or yawning when not tired. Three, stiffening the muscles or freezing in place. And four, flattening or pinning the ears back. You can build a stronger bond by greeting and touching your dog in ways they actually enjoy. For example, offer gentle chest rubs instead of wrapping your arms around their neck. 2, give calm side scratches. 3, let your dog approach you and initiate closeness on their own terms. 4, playing games they enjoy. Other ways your dog will show his affection for you is by snuggling, looking into your eyes and smiling, wagging their tail, an enthusiastic welcome when you come home, sleeping next to you. Now, that's a big one, leaning against you, stealing your clothes for your scent. These are all ways your dog is telling you that he loves you. So let him be himself. Time now for another commercial break. Also up next are our features, global pet news, in which cats are currently exempt from the new screwworm mandate, and our Tell Me Something Good, which focuses on a dog who saved his family from fire.
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0: Effective August 3rd, 2026, the USDA Animal and Plant Health Inspection Service, that's APHIS, announced that Mexico now requires USDA accredited veterinarians to issue a specific inspection document for all pet dogs traveling into the country. Under this recent international directive, veterinarians must thoroughly screen dogs for any signs of the parasite before they are permitted cross-border entry. Interestingly enough, pet cats are currently exempt from this mandate and can continue to travel to Mexico without these specific parasite documents. Cats are not included in the new screwworm inspection mandate, primarily because the Mexican Animal Health Authority and the USDA view dogs as a significantly higher risk for transmitting the parasite. While the New World screwworm can theoretically infest any warm-blooded animal, severe biological, behavioral, and regulatory factors explain why cats remain exempt. Number one, lower risk of infection. Screwworm flies lay eggs exclusively in open skin wounds. Dogs are statistically far more prone to minor cuts, skin abrasions, and insect bites from running outdoors, roughhousing, or working, making them primary targets for the parasite. Cats, particularly traveling pets, are usually kept indoors or in secure carriers. Two, grooming behavior. Cats are meticulous groomers. They frequently clean their bodies and lick small wounds, which often disrupt fly eggs or larvae before infestation can take hold. Number three, existing entry exemptions. Mexico relaxed its paperwork requirements for felines years ago. A health certificate is not required for pet cats to enter the country. Instead of requiring pre-travel vet forms, the Mexican authority personally simply conducts a physical and visual inspection of the cat at the border crossing or at the airport to ensure it has no open wounds or parasites. While the federal government, USDA, APHIS, does not impose screwworm certificate mandates on cats returning to the U.S., individual states have implemented their own localized disease prevention program. Because the international screwworm attestation for Mexico is strictly dogs only, owners can easily assume their cat is cleared for the entire journey. However, if your final destination is one of the following U.S. states, your feline will face stricter and local rules. So states applying for screwworm rules to cats. Several states explicitly extended their strict screwworm prevention laws to all warm-blooded animals, specifically naming cats. These states are Maryland and Delaware. Both states require a certificate of veterinary inspection, CVI, issued within 72 hours of travel. The document must explicitly state that the cat was examined and is free from pests and diseases, including Felines arriving from affected regions must undergo a veterinary inspection and screwworm treatment with an official CVI issued within 5 days of crossing state lines. Washington State, Tennessee, and Alabama. These states match their dog restrictions by requiring a formal screwworm-free declaration for incoming cats. Because this cannot be fulfilled by federal entry forms, a licensed veterinarian must manually write the specific screwworm statement onto the cat's private health certificate. Due to the heightened agricultural vulnerabilities, Florida has implemented strict limitation on pets. In fact, the state has placed a total ban on rescue or shelter cats arriving from any confirmed screwworm infested zone. So the gist is, if you're traveling, you always have to pay attention to not only the national policies, but in some cases, state-related incidents and policies. Well, as I mentioned in our last segment, we're exploring the wonderful, lighthearted side of dogs in politics in honor of Checkers Day, September 23rd. In our last segment, we looked back at how iconic dogs shaped White House history. But today, dogs aren't just standing next to politicians. They're actually stepping directly into the political spotlight themselves, running for office and winning. This is one of my absolute favorite modern pet trends. There are several small towns across America that have completely bypassed human politicians to elect dogs as their honorary mayors. One of the most famous examples is the mountain town of Idlewood, California. For years, they were presided over by a beautiful golden retriever named Mayor Max. Max wore a little tie, traveled around town in a custom mayor mobile, and spent his days visiting local businesses, schools, and hospitals just to spread joy and goodwill. Now, you might wonder how a canine election actually works behind the scenes. It's actually a brilliant civic tool. These races are almost always organized as local fundraisers for animal shelters, rescues, or community nonprofits. Residents pay a dollar to cast a vote, and they can vote as many times as they want. It brings the entire community together for a great cause, raises thousands of dollars for pets in need, and it completely avoids all the partisan bitterness of human politics. It's a political platform everyone can get behind. No empty promises, just clean parks, extra belly rubs, and pure community unity. But now, if you're a pet parent listening out there and wanting to get your own dog involved in local advocacy or positive community initiatives, there are great ways to do it. Look for charity dog walks, food drives for local shelters, or pet-friendly park cleanup days. But remember, if you are planning to take your dog to a crowded community festival or a lively outdoor rally, you always have to prioritize their safety, health, and comfort first. Massive crowds, sudden loud noises, and midday heat can escalate and stress out a dog very quickly. Always use a secure, well-fitted harness or collar with identification. Most important, bring plenty of fresh water as well as your own water bowl and poop bags in case your dog has to go to the bathroom. And keep a very close eye on their body language. If the tail is tucked or if they are heavily panting, it's your cue to exit. Community engagement should be fun for all of us, but safety always comes first for them. That wraps our look at the best campaigners on four legs. Let's move on. I love a good human interest story featuring pets and their people. What about you? Canine life-saving insistence.
13: And that's like...
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15: News of the day got you down? No worries. 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
0: In mid-August of 2026, a loyal dog named Shadow became a national hero after saving his family from the destructive wildfires tearing through Spokane. Late at night, Shadow noticed that a nearby barn on the rural property had caught fire and that the flames were rapidly spreading toward the main house. Desperate to wake up his sleeping family, Shadow initially tried barking, but when his owners didn't fully comprehend the danger, the dog escalated his efforts by body slamming himself repeatedly against the back door. This unusual violent thudding finally forced his owner to jump out of bed and open the door. By the time that occurred, the barn had completely burnt down and the roaring wildfire had already reached the wooden back deck, moving up the side of the house. Thanks to Shadow's aggressive life-saving insistence, the family was able to escape the fast-moving flames with only seconds to spare. Now, Shadow's actions, that's something really great. Well, it's a wrap. Did you hear the bells? That means it's time to wrap the show. Next week, we're going to talk about animal pain and happy cats. And of course, we need to thank this week's guests. Thank you, Dara, for Leo and Chrissy Neumeier Smith. 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
27: Trump tees off on topics in Ireland. I'm Carmen Roberts, Fox News. From diplomatic meetings to the golf course, President Trump is attending the Irish Open now. It's being played at his own resort in Ireland. And Fox's Alex Hogan has more from Dublin.
28: President Trump touching down in Dublin earlier today, meeting with Irish leaders. Trade talks and economic ties largely dominating these conversations. The president today met with the Taoiseach, or the prime minister, as well as the president of Ireland. More than 1,000 U.S. companies operate here in Ireland, numbers that are largely driven by tax rates and access to the European Union market. The U.S. is Ireland's largest source of foreign direct investment.
29: I'm pleased to say that Ireland is now the sixth largest source of foreign
1: direct investment in the United States with nearly $392 billion invested in 2025.
28: New controversy during the visit as Trump said he would love to see a reunified Ireland. It's a sharp contrast to the longstanding U.S. neutrality on that subject.
2: The island is divided. The Republic of Ireland is independent, while Northern Ireland is part of the UK. The two U.S. Senate nominees in Michigan are campaigning today at the Michigan-Oklahoma college football game in Ann Arbor, and Fox's Alexis McAdams is there.
3: In the Midwest, football is more than culture. It's also part of the politics. It's who people are in the state of Michigan. And when it comes, as Republican Senate candidate Mike Rogers came out here and he walked around at this tailgate. He's working to get support on the ground in a very closely watched Senate race, probably one of the closest in the country. So it's not just the game, it's the politics again on Saturday. Now, Rogers was tailgating and talking with everyone out here as he faces off against Democrat Abdul El-Sayed, who is a University of Michigan alum, and he's out here today too. Sayed has said football is full of toxic masculinity.
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6: Here's your LEX Storm Tracker forecast. We're starting off with a few light showers across the area this morning, with another active day of showers and storms ahead, similar to what we've seen for the past few days. Activity should pick up as we head through the afternoon, with some isolated flooding possible. A flood watch remains in effect for parts of northeastern Kentucky through early Sunday morning. We'll begin to dry things out tonight with sunshine returning for your Sunday.
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0: Everything Old is New Again, America's entertainment pop culture talk show.
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13: 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Take the cannoli.
14: I bet you wouldn't have done anything like this if Mom and Dad were here.
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16: Excuse me while I whip this out.
17: Go ahead. Make my day.
0: Here are your hosts, Douglas Viviani and David Cohen.

0: Aha! Welcome back. Everything old is new again. This is Douglas Viviani celebrating the beach for the third show in a row with the senior himself, David Cohen.
1: I take it you mean senior in high school as opposed to senior citizen?
0: Absolutely.
1: Okay, we might be, I'll take that.
0: We might be closer today to the second choice there, but
1: sadly, but
0: we're
1: yes.
0: Looking back at the great old days of high school and going to the beach, and I've got a picture here. We left off last week. And we were talking about a picture that I have that's been circulating on the internet of David Cohen at the beach with a bass guitar plugged into an amplifier. Mike Barnicle with a regular guitar plugged into an amplifier with a generator going. Steve Mitchell sitting there with his Superman shirt. And Douglas Viviani standing over the two of you looking and sort of envious that you've got your power tools with you, so to speak, right?
1: Because you were in that band with us, but you couldn't, you know, you couldn't bring a piano on the beach. So you were sort of like floating in the perimeter. I remember that.
0: Yeah. So now, you know, here's the thing: it's senior cutout day, where everyone's allowed to cut.
1: Senior cutout day.
0: Juniors are there too, and we just it's a great time. We go to the beach. We sneak out. No, none of the parents are supposed to know that we're going. So
1: right.
0: You know, we go, but we don't have you. You don't really. Everybody's wearing long pants and stuff. No one really has their beach attire. But that's okay. And part of the power, you know, I should say this. Part of the thing is to try to go to the beach and show something off outside of school you can attract a young lady to because the prom is coming up. So it's time to figure out, you know, how are we going to...
1: Yeah, so there I was with the band. All I had was the band, right? So that was my thing. Yep.
0: Well, we had comedy, the two of us, we did, but we couldn't walk around the beach doing comedy bits.
1: Wouldn't, true.
0: And it usually didn't work anyway. There's literally no girl in high school that wants to date the funny guy. Am I right? Is there any?
1: They did not.
0: We can testify to that from experience. So so that's fine. So I'm trying to now I go between I'm there and I drove myself. I've got you got that Chevy Nova, the 1969 Chevy Nova, and that's cool.
1: Oh, I remember that car, yeah.
0: So I had that a little bit going for me, but you know, you've got your thing, and that's good. You got a crowd around you. You're singing some songs. I don't know what you're playing there, but you're having a nice time for yourself.
1: I'm
0: right?
1: Sure it was terrible. Yeah, so
0: maybe
1: embarrassing.
0: Some originals, maybe. Who knows what it was? You were having fun, and then you know, you take a look around, and there's the jocks throwing that football around, right? It, immediately,
1: right.
0: The minute these guys get to the beach, off comes the shirt. Immediately,
1: of course.
0: So,
1: by the way, we just so the audience knows, we kept our shirts on.
0: Exactly. Needless to say, our shirts and my hat stayed on, and sunglasses stayed on the entire day. So yeah, okay. And then there's the cheerleaders, and they're running up. They take their shoes off, right? And they go, and they run up to the water, and they're kind of doing the monkeys thing. If you remember, you know, in and out with the water, they're going in and out, and they're getting their toes wet, and they're not getting wet, right? Running with the tide, you know? They're having some fun, and they're making and they know. That they're making a, you know, they're laughing. They know they're
1: putting on a show.
0: Yeah, they're making their way. They get attraction there. Yeah. They know everybody's kind of, you know, they're all looking for dates for the prom.
1: Of course.
0: So then there's...
1: And then you have the geeks, right? The, you know, the brainiacs, right?
0: Remember what they were doing?
1: No.
0: They brought the hibachi. They were going to break the rules. They're going to show that they're a little bit dangerous themselves. Because at the beach, you're not allowed to cook. So they get the hibachis going with the charcoal and everything, and they're lighting the fire up and all that. And sooner or later, they got some hot dogs going on the hibachi. A little small little hibachi. Yeah.
1: Smart, yep.
0: They got that going, right? And you got the party guys and gals, you know. The leftovers
1: drinking
0: from the 60s.
1: Beers.
0: Drinking the beers, right, with the tie-dye
1: right.
0: Shirts. And they got the cool, lots of coolers. They literally have a circle of coolers as they're sitting around. And so if you want a beer, you got to ask, you know, Johnny Jones to stand up to get you a beer. It's a big... project. In other words, you know he's in charge of that cooler, and Mike V's in charge of the next cooler, and the other guy, whoever. So you know, that's their power thing. You want a beer? You can have it. You just got to ask, you know, for them.
1: So what was your power thing that day?
0: That's the problem. I didn't think I had anything. My only thing I could rally upon was that I knew everyone in these groups, that I could go to these groups, I could have some conversation with somebody in these groups, and maybe latch on to something. But I wasn't latching on to the cheerleaders. They weren't having me join them, taking my shoes off, going in and out of the water. That wasn't happening. That was ruining their vibe, right? The nerdy guys, they were cool. I talked about Star Trek a little bit or something or other with them. I grabbed a hot dog. That was okay.
1: Yeah, but you also didn't necessarily want to be seen with them, right?
0: I didn't mind.
1: It wasn't like a power thing to be hanging out, you know, eating hot dogs with the geeks.
0: Right.
1: It wasn't a power thing to be hanging out, you know, with the band either necessarily.
0: But what it was?
1: You were kind of floating, and everybody liked you and liked hanging out with you, but you weren't part of a certain group.
0: Right. Exactly. So I got an extra hot dog. I mean, I take a look over and I go, you know, I get some attention here. Maybe I glom onto a hot dog here and see what I can do to, I don't know. I look over and I see this girl. I later find out her name is Suzanne. I never had met her before. I didn't know her. But she's giving me a smirk. Oh, okay. I walk over.
1: A smirk?
0: You give me like a little smile.
1: Smile.
0: Like,
1: okay.
0: Hi. Okay. Could have been if she had something in her eye. I have no idea. But I took it as an opportunity to introduce myself. So, and of course...
1: With something in her eye, and you took it as an opportunity. Of course.
0: So here's the thing. When you're a senior and there's a junior in high school there, you feel like you are, like, in charge. Like you.
1: And she was a junior.
0: Yeah, and you have total confidence. Okay. So I walk right over with total confidence, and I hand her this hot dog. And so this is a girl, you know, get along, whatever. We start talking. It's nice. And as I just sort of mold into some kind of a... I what would you say? I'm kind of comfortable with her, right? I'm feeling, oh, this is okay. All right, man, this is okay. I'm at the beach. Sure. The music's playing. Everything. And I see from the distance somebody walking towards me. And I look and I say, it looks familiar, but I don't know. It's the sun's glaring. I can't see. And as she comes closer, I see that it's the infamous young lady.
1: Oh, the young lady that you'd been pursuing for many, many years.
0: Yes. And at that point, you know, it's been...
1: What was she doing there? Was she... Because she wasn't a senior.
0: She's walking towards me, and I think, you know, this is going to be great. I can show off that I also have, you know, I have friends, right? I have young ladies also that would get her jealous or something. And I get, as I get closer, I look, and she's standing next to, and walking next to this big behemoth, this guy, this senior that we know. And he's hand in hand with this girl.
1: Oh, so she's, Yes. So you, not only didn't you not expect to see her there, but she's with somebody.
0: She's with somebody. I don't know how to describe. Why is she there? This is my senior year. Why is she there and not with me? And if she wasn't there with me, why is she there at all? Why does this have to happen to me? Why? Right. And by the way, why is she with, on top of it all, why is she with this behemoth? I'll tell you why. It's very simple. It's her theme song. This is her theme song. All right?
1: Very subtle.
0: Yeah. Well, this is what that song runs through my mind, because this girl is driving me nuts. All right, so now I'm diving in. I said, you know what? She can have a good time for I can have a good time for my. I'm going to have. I get another hot dog. I go to the nerd.
1: With Suzanne.
0: I know. Yeah. I know Eric. Yeah. Eric G. at the nerds. Eric, give me another hot dog. Yeah. Walk right over. You want another hot dog? Yeah. We split it. I split it in half. And I, by the way, I put the mustard on for her and everything. I turned the hot dog into the mustard into the roll. If you understand what that is, it's just a throwback to our show where we talked about hot dogs. And she had
1: yes.
0: And she appreciated that. So we're having a nice time. We're doing well.
1: Okay, good for you. Yeah.
0: And then there's this guy, this buddy of ours, Gary G. Right? Remember this guy? He had no power. Yeah. He had no groups. He had no idea. He didn't. He had a car, and that was his thing.
1: He was like I remember. He was the lost dark soul, right? And he was always doing something dangerous to get attention. Yeah. That was his thing, Gary. He was a nice guy, but he was just slightly unhinged.
0: Yes, he was. And so he sees like these. Apparently, he saw these ATM guys, the big, you know, these things with the big wheels riding on the beach, right? So he's got a car. Right. He's got this big Chevy Chevelle. It's a huge car. You open a trunk.
1: I remember those.
0: Literally, you could sleep a family of four in the trunk. I mean, it's huge, this thing. So
1: I think he might have. Didn't he? He rented it out, I believe, to a family of four.
0: Knowing him, that's how he got the gas money. So all of a sudden, I hear a car. I look over my shoulder, and there's this Chevy. I remember it's green, silverish, goldish. It was a crazy-looking car. And he's coming over the dunes.
1: Oh, right. He drove. Oh, gosh.
0: So
1: right.
0: He's driving.
1: He drove his car onto the beach.
0: Yeah. He drives right to the cheerleaders, which are right by the water. And as he gets closer and closer to the cheerleaders, the bottom of his car gets closer and closer to the sand. Needless to say, Gary had a very difficult time that day. He got stuck. We'll be back right after this. Everything Goes New again. There's more to this story just to finish it off. And we'll continue having some fun at the beach. Douglas Viviani did. Sure does. That's my girl. David Cohen, these days, I'm telling you, I'm looking for something different online. I cannot find anything for the wife or the kids that they don't already have and have picked out by themselves on that stinking Amazon. Is there anything else that you're aware of that we could buy?
1: I know what you mean. I'm so tired of sending Amazon gift cards to people because it's so impersonal that, you know, I just wish there was something a little off the beaten path, a little different, so that I can buy something for someone that they don't have or isn't advertised everywhere.
0: Funny
1: in the world.
0: You
1: something
0: should
1: really
0: say
1: unique.
0: That. I know. It's amazing that you say that. We have Karen Allen from Starman, from Raiders of the Lost Ark, and so many projects right here, right now, and Everything Old is New again to talk about. Karen Allen -fiberarts.com. Karen, what's this all about?
2: Well, this is a store that I started about 15 years ago, and it is really a celebration of my love of really beautiful, beautiful, unique, small studio designers and fabrics. So it specializes in things that you just won't see. I get so tired of going in the stores. It's the same old stuff. But these are from all over the world. They're really interesting, unique pieces, mostly women's clothing, but we also have things for people of all ages and also some things for men as well, and everything from dresses to coats to skirts to shirts galore, and I have my own line, which is called Karen Allen Cashmere, which is a line of cashmere sweaters, scarves, hats, gloves, and which is more, you know, for the fall and winter, but you know, we are closed right now. However, the website is open, and we're very, very needing people actually to get in touch with us and help us survive this pandemic right now.
0: Beautiful. And who needs to go to the store anyway? Karen Allen -fiberarts.com. Tell them Everything Old is New Again sent you.
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0: Aloha. Welcome back to Everything Old is New Again. We're talking and embroiled in a story about the beach. We're having some fun talking about the beach in the middle of the summer here, trying to look forward to something a couple months from now, right? And here with David Cohen. David, you're enjoying a little memory of high school together at the beach on senior
1: college. Yeah, I'm enjoying the story of the beach. So I do have a question for you.
0: Go ahead.
1: Just to set the scene, because I didn't know this was happening. I was involved in my own ridiculous thing at the beach that day. So the young lady, right, the one that you always had your heart set on.
0: Yes.
1: She's with this big guy.
0: Right.
1: So did they, like, sit down with you guys? Were they with us in the middle, or did they just keep walking? I wasn't clear on that.
0: All right. So that's kind of where we left off, right? So there we are.
1: Yeah.
0: So we're at the beach. How about that? I'm just saying, there you go. How about that? Wasn't as that calm, but that's what it was before we arrived. Before the Half Hollow Hills High School East class of 80 arrived at the beach, this is what it sounded like.
1: On senior cut day.
0: Yeah. Nice. Calm. And then we arrived. Anyway. So, yeah. So she walks right by. She gives me a little smile. Right? And she goes and sits down in this huge blanket. This guy's got this set up. The blanket. They got the cooler. They got their own hibachi. They got drinks. They got an umbrella. I mean, they're all set up. You would think that this is a Saturday afternoon and Dad brought them to the beach, right? I mean, they got everything set up. It's all set up. And I'm upset because this is what I've been trying to do all my life, to try to get there with this young lady. And this guy plops himself down. I said, all right, you know, whatever. And they start making out. And they're making around the beach, like maybe, I don't know, 50 feet from me. So I could see it. I'm upset. It's upsetting. The whole thing's upsetting.
1: Yeah.
0: So, all right. So but I met Suzanne. I met Suzanne. So I'm okay.
1: Right.
0: So Suzanne and I would get it all. We get along, whatever. Oh, you know what? So then we had Gary Cohen. We left it with Gary.
1: Yeah, with the car.
0: Right. So Gary is driving his car on the beach because his power is the car, and he wants to show off, and he's the greatest guy in the world, and he's going to pick up one of these cheerleaders at the beach, you know, at the water's edge, and turns out his car gets stuck in the sand. Everyone on the planet knew this was going to happen except for Gary G. So being a hero, he goes to a goat.
1: True.
0: And all the jocks, they got their shirts off. They're going to run over. They're going to help out. The nerds go over. They're going to help out because they got the brains, right? They're going to figure out how to get this done. The cheerleaders run over and they sort of egg on the jocks. What are they all going to do? They all get around the corner. They try to lift it up and get it over. None of it works. No one's looking good. The nerds, there's no cell phones. The nerds look around. They're like, you're stuck. Not going to happen. How about some planks of wood? There's no wood. How about, all their suggestions? Well, put some bunch of seaweed, but that ain't working. They're not getting this car it's not getting anywhere. I stayed. I let all that malarkey happen. And I looked at Suzanne. I go, you know this guy, this Gary? She's very upset. Like, I'm looking over. She's, like, really upset. She goes, I got to go over there. She runs over to Gary G. I'm like, oh, boy, here's another problem. She's attracted to Gary G.
1: Okay.
0: What's this about?
1: Mm-hmm.
0: What the heck? So I let it happen. I chill. I go back up to you. We're hanging out. We're singing songs. You're teaching Steve Mitchell how to play Come Together on the bass. You're having a grand old time yourself.
1: Okay.
0: I don't know what you're doing.
1: I don't remember that.
0: I don't know what you're doing, but that's there's a few girls sitting around you and all that, so that's okay. Playing some songs.
1: I certainly don't remember that. Okay.
0: Well, they may have been sitting around.
1: I like these little embellishments you put in the story to make me feel better.
0: So Suzanne's running down to Gary. She's talking to Gary. She's gesturating. Like, arms are going. She's pointing. Arms are boom. I go, what is all this? She comes back. She's in tears. She's not. You know. She's kind of upset. I'm too. And I say, well, what's up? Gary drove me. He's my neighbor. So Gary G is a neighbor of Suzanne. He drove Suzanne to the beach and with a bunch of
1: her
0: friends. He was her ride. So now this car is stuck. She's got to get back. She thinks she's going to get caught. Everybody's going to get caught for going to the beach because you're not supposed to be at the beach. You're supposed to be in school, right? So I go, oh, it's perfect for me. I go, listen, I got the Chevy Nova here.
1: You had the Nova.
0: She goes, what's that? I go, look, you see that red car there? It Nova with the black Corinthian leather top? That's my car. I'm all hopped up. Now, this is 1980. The car is 11 years old.
1: You must have been. You mentioned Corinthian leather.
0: The car is 11 years old. It's not something to be proud, but I'm proud, man, because I can drive Suzanne home. I'm going.
1: Nice.
0: So I got you ready? Yeah. I turn over, look over my shoulder at the young lady. The other young lady. Yeah. And I grab Suzanne's hand. And off I go. We're going to walk. I don't have to carry anything. I didn't bring anything. I don't have any non. Now it works in my favor. I just have a girl. I'm coming off the beach with a girl. I'm walking. I'm going through the tundra. I wave to you. I go, Suzanne, these are my buddies. Ba-boop. Oh, you know the band? Yeah, I'm in the band. Oh, really? Conversation on the way to the car. I'm talking about the band, the news. I'm getting along. This is going good. Just as I get almost to my car, I'm in the parking lot, I hear, what is this? Someone is running real fast right towards me. The hair's flying. Turns out to be my young lady. She's in tears. And she's running towards me. Now, in a normal world, in another world, this is the opportunities. She's upset. Something happened. The behemoth, whatever. He did the wrong thing at the beach, whatever is going on. There's something going on. She's upset. She's angry. She wants, it looks like anyway, that she's seeking me out. She's running right to me at the beach. And I'm holding hands with Suzanne. So now that's not looking great. Listen, it's a two-way street. Okay. That was okay for her to be holding hands, right? With the behemoth. But for me, no. She sees that. She makes a beeline. She runs to me. She's going to me. Immediately, she sees me holding hands. All of a sudden, this kicks in. I'm not the only guy standing in the parking lot. So she was coming to me, and I was gonna be the hero for once at the beach. She saw that. She kept on going because she gets around. She knows everybody. Who does she run to? And whose arms does she run to after me? Eddie Gage. There he is.
1: He's back. Eddie Gage. The guy selling the ice cream at the beach from the.
0: Yeah, he's back. He's part of our senior class. He's there. He opens the car door. She gets in. Off they go. There's my day at the beach.
1: So, okay. And you're sure she was running towards you? She wasn't running towards
0: this
1: Ed.
0: Was it. She saw me. She was ready. She was ready to pour her heart out. This was my opportunity.
1: So it would have worked if she would have just saw you and just broke down sobbing on the curb, right? And then you drove away with Suzanne and you got your revenge. But it didn't quite play out like that because she just went to the next guy she saw.
0: Yeah, she gets around. That's what she does.
1: That's terrible.
0: She's a wandering eye. All right, well, so there it is. There's our beach day. There's our...
1: But then, wait, so you drove... But you were with Suzanne, right? And I assume you drove her home.
0: All right, so I drive her home. I drop her off. Her mother comes out. Who are you? I introduce. Why are you driving her home? Why do you have a tan? What's with all the sand? I now have to explain why Suzanne went to the beach on my senior cutout day and why I'm bringing her home. It's a whole other story. It didn't end well. Then I go to my house.
1: I know. Things obviously didn't work out with you and Suzanne. That's
0: a story for another day, the prom. We'll get to that. But, that's where we're at. Anyway, so it just doesn't seem to work out. So, you know what? Let's flash to better days where I'm a dad. I mean, when you ever go to the beach as a dad, it's a whole other world, is it not? You tell me.
1: Okay, so this is...
0: I'm trying to transition.
1: There's more adventures with the young lady. You know, this was another failed opportunity. I don't know. I'm not so sure it worked out so badly for you because I don't know where that day would have gone otherwise, really. It wouldn't have been cool just to dump Suzanne and to suddenly hang out with the young lady. So, you know, I think you did the right thing in the end, and it didn't work out for you. But, you know, I wouldn't feel bad about that if I were you.
0: You know what I feel bad about? Gary Chisopone. How did he ever get that car off the beach?
1: I don't remember.
0: I have no idea.
1: I guess they had to tow it. I don't know.
0: All I can tell you is I think that car was totaled as a result of that because it wasn't worth much to begin with, right? So it's not got sand in the engine and everything else. I don't. What did they do? What in the world did they do to get that vehicle out of there? We have to ask.
1: I don't know.
0: How do you do it?
1: I don't think I hung around to see. No. All right. So now, but we're flashing forward to recent times for you, right? As a father of two kids.
0: Yeah, as a father of two kids, when you go to the beach.
1: We're back at the beach.
0: Yeah, you become the anonymous valet. Have you heard this term? You know what I'm talking about?
1: I do.
0: You're literally the guy that does everything for everybody else. Am I wrong? That's not going to be me. I'm going to set everything up. I'm going to do the best I can. But all I want to do when I go to the beach, I don't know about you, but when I go to the beach, all I want to do is sit under an umbrella, Have a root beer. I know, well, you're not really a big fan, but root beer on the beach is the best. I got to tell you, that's a whole other. And I want to read my book. I got a nice Star Trek book. I got William Shatner's Return. Star Trek is right there. Let the kids do what they want. Let the wife.
1: How old
0: do what
1: are the kids
0: wants.
1: At this point?
0: They're now
1: roughly
0: 10 and 7.
1: And you thought you were going to go to the beach, sit under an umbrella with a root beer, and read a book.
0: That's all I want to do. So I had
1: but realistically, come on, did you really think that was going to be what
0: all
1: your
0: right,
1: day
0: so
1: would
0: I'll
1: be
0: go
1: like?
0: Swim with, I'll swim with them for a few minutes. I'll buy them an ice pop or something or other once in a while. I'll open the cooler up. I made the lunch. I'll talk about that, and I'll give them the lunch. And you know, they let them. Can't they do their thing? Do I have to be the center of attention all the time? Do I have to be the one that, you know, plans the day? I got to be the cruise director 100% of the time. Can't they just go off and go in the water by themselves? It's no.
1: I guess not. No,
0: right, we'll find out about all this stuff and whether I'm going to.
1: Your wife is with you, right?
0: Yeah, she's a lot of help. We'll be back. Right, this and everything old is new again. The

0: All right, here we go. All right. Now you want to hear a story. Now you're going to hear a story.
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0: Okay, we're back. Everything old is new again. Having a good time, we think, at the beach. It's David Cohen, Douglas Viviani. We're trying to think about things, and I'm sure you relate to this as a dad, as a mom. When you go to the beach, you become the anonymous valet. This is what it's all about. And I don't want to do that. I'm not doing that. I'm going to the beach, and I'm going to read my book under an umbrella with my drink, which is going to be my root beer. All right? Am I wrong? Right. This is what it's all about.
1: That's what your intention is. Yep. I'm with you.
0: So I get up early in the morning. It's got to happen. I got to line it up for everybody advanced so I can have this free time. This is what I want to do. So I don't know about you, but I have to get up early and pack this car. I'm going to give you a list now. You're going to freak out because everybody's going to realize that this is true. You got to bring the sunglasses. I'm going to read off a list here, right? You got to bring your sunglasses. You got to bring a chair or chairs. You got to bring the umbrella. You got to bring the beach towels. You got to bring the snorkel and the fins. You got to bring up the blow-up raft. You got to bring the suntan lotion. You got to bring frisbees, sandals, hats, a radio, the pail and the shovel and the sand molds. You got to bring like styrofoam surfing mats. You got to bring the drinks. You got to pack ice in the cooler. You got to make sure you're making sandwiches in there for the lunchtime. I got to, of course, bring my book, maybe a couple of comic books for the kids, and a change of clothes for the kids. That's just to begin with. Am I wrong? That's a list.
1: No, you're not wrong.
0: I hit it.
1: But this is all your responsibility.
0: It's all me. You know what my wife's doing? She's sleeping late. And then, you know, she gets up, she goes, oh, I'll make the lunch. She makes the worst sandwiches on the planet. You know, you
1: did you say she makes the worst sandwiches on the planet?
0: Yes. Will you make a sandwich? Tell you the truth. Will you make a sandwich? I mean, I have to be honest with you. Let's just say it's a ham and cheese sandwich. Let's just say, okay?
1: Okay.
0: How many pieces of ham do you put on it? She slaps it one piece of ham, one piece of cheese, the pre-processed cheese, by the way, the stuff you got to take out of the cellophane, and she puts it between two slices. Maybe if you're lucky, she puts some mustard on there. That's your sandwich. That's the sandwich.
1: So it's like 99% bread.
0: Yeah. By the way, when I put I know this is ridiculous, when I put the ham on it, I bunch it up. Like, you don't just flay it flat. You bunch it up so there's air in between. And you do four or five pieces, right? Then you lay, come on, make it a, put some some peppers on there or something, or some sweet peppers, or put some mayo and tomato. I mean, can you put something on, can we have some, all right, so that, you know, but that's what she does. All right, so she did that. She wraps them all up. She wraps them up in, she's a fan of tinfoil. Everything's in tinfoil. So they're all wrapped up in tinfoil. Or, of course, we ran out of tinfoil. My sandwich she puts in wax paper. Okay, so the wax paper sandwich is there.
1: Why did she put your sandwich in wax paper?
0: Well, because she can't, there's nothing else. That's it.
1: She ran out of
0: She went through the tinfoil. She went through it.
1: Okay.
0: Yeah, she doesn't know anything about, like, Ziploc bags or anything like that. It's all tin foil and wax paper. So, okay, all right, so that's what she did. I pack the car. I'm ready. I don't care. The kids are up. Make the breakfast, whatever. I'm going. We go to the beach. We get there. This is what's on my mind when I'm in the car.
2: The summer wind.
0: I got it all packed.

0: kids are in the back seat. They're in a good mood. The windows are open. The wind is blowing in our ear.
1: To touch your
0: It's going
1: to
0: be good. It's going to be a good day. And it starts off with angst because I have got a lot of pressure to put all that together. But I did it. I feel really good. And so we go. Now, when you get to the beach, that whole list of stuff I talked about?
2: Yeah.
0: How's it getting into the beach? How's it getting to your spot on the beach? We're in Jones Beach, Field 5. This is a huge beach. This is a good... It's a 15-minute walk, don't you think, from the car to where you're going to be?
2: Okay. Easily
0: 15. Who's carrying the chair and the umbrella and all this stuff?
2: I'm guessing you are.
0: Yeah. I'm going to... So I'm lugging this stuff, and I feel like John Candy in Summer Rental. This is me.
3: We should have brought shoes.
0: Yeah.
3: Ooh, excuse me. Ow! Oh, geez, I'm sorry.
0: Walking past the people.
4: Hey, there was my hand.
3: Sorry about that. Really. Oh. Just saying. Fine.
0: And the towel's draped over me. Yeah.
3: It's a cooler.
0: The cooler's leaking.
3: The thing broke off again. Yeah. I'm waiting for a part from Minneapolis.
0: Yeah, look, then the part never comes. All right, so I'm trying to get... to the seat. You know, we finally find a spot, right? You lay down the blankets, everything. I'm getting close to my nirvana now. I'm ready. I got the umbrellas up. Okay?
2: Chair set up, blankets spread out, all that stuff.
0: It's all coming together. What do I got to do? Dad! What, guys? What? My float. Can you blow my float up? All right, so I got to start blowing this float up now, right? I mean, because no one's... Do you have that thing? Who's got the thing that blows the float up? This thing that you get.
2: The pump? Hand pump?
0: Yeah, who's got? Do you have that?
2: No, I don't have it.
0: Who's blowing up the floats with that thing? I'm blowing it up.
2: You're actually blowing up.
0: Every breath that I take out, I'm blowing this thing up. So finally I blow it up. All right, now I'm ready. Everything's all set up. Some guy pulls up next to me. I got this. What? It's 11 o'clock in the morning. We're not staying here. Juliana, get up. What? We're not staying here. What are you getting so mad at? We get into a little bit of a fight because she doesn't want to move. We're moving.
2: Wait, she doesn't want to move?
0: Yeah, she's already, she's got a chair. She's settled in. She likes the music. She's fine with it. I'm the one that wants to hear. I want to hear this. This is what I want to hear.
1: The summer wind.
0: I want to chill out.
1: Blowing in.
0: That's all I want.
1: From across the sea.
0: Like, wouldn't that be nice? Little wind blowing, right? Sun's out. I don't get that. No, I don't get that. I get my wife saying, this is okay.
1: The summer.
0: Don't worry about it. It's okay. I go, what? This is okay? I want to hear this. All right, so. Yeah, I'm not going to take it. I get up and I'm leaving my stuff. I pack everything. We go to another spot. I settle in, took another 15, 20 minutes to settle in. Have you seen this thing? Somebody pulls up next to me. I mean, I'm talking about, it's at least 45 minutes now since we arrived at the beach, right? I got everything packed. I unpacked. Okay, we're all set. Some guy pulls up. Have you seen this? They have these wagons with these huge wheels on them. Have you seen this thing?
2: Yeah, I was going to ask you if you had invested in one of those because you had so much stuff to carry. Apparently not.
0: I have now.
2: Just a look on your face right now. Okay, sorry. I didn't mean to. Go ahead.
0: I'm not kidding. This guy pulls up next to me with that thing. He seriously did not have any problems pulling and, you know, he didn't have that with all the people in it. He just packed it and he unpacks. He's literally unpacked in 3 minutes and he's taking a walk down to the beach, to the water. He's done. All right, so I'm... it's a little much for me. I'm telling you, this whole thing's a little much. So, all right, it's okay. Then I sit down. I filled up, you know, I've blown the things up. The kids are going to go to the water. The kids go to the water. What do I hear the wife say? You can't let the kids by themselves. They're 10 and 8, right? What do you mean? You got to go to the water. You got to help them supervise. What are you doing? I'm getting a tan. Okay. So, it's my time to relax, too. She works. She deserves to relax. It's okay.
2: Yeah.
0: But, you know, we both should be able to relax, but someone's got to monitor the kids. Sure. So that's all right. All right. So I go, I go, and I think back to myself with my old days. I said, what would be fun for these kids to do, right? I said, how about I teach them a little bit about that surfing, that body surfing stuff. But I learned my lesson. Remember the story where I hurt my chest and everything else? I learned my lesson.
2: Yeah, you ripped it up, and it was bleeding and everything.
0: Right.
2: Yeah.
0: But that's okay. So I go out there, And I'm teaching them the body surf, but they have it now. Of course, the world's different. They have a styrofoam thing that you can ride on. There you go.
2: Yeah.
0: Right. So they're going to be protected. They're having a great time with the boogie boards. Of course, it's on two boogie boards, and I got to ride the old school way. That's okay. So, you know, here comes, you know, if you don't remember this, here comes the wave, you know, having some fun. All right, we're back to it, just to give you a little feel back where we were. And I'm generating now the next generation of body surfers. They're all hopped up. Everything's going good. But they're having some fun with that. I mean, that wave is just something. Those waves, that beach, just like that. So we're having some fun with that. So, you know, Leo's body surfing and Angelica's body surfing. And I go, okay, this is time. I'm going to go back. I don't care. It's time for me to relax. They're having a great time body surfing. It's time for me to sit back. Wind, I got to go back. Go.
1: Came blowing in.
2: They're old enough. They can handle it.
0: I think so. So I settled down. I got the book.
1: It lingered there.
0: I'm going to sit and relax.
1: To touch your
0: We'll see what happens right after this and everything else. Will I be able to enjoy the beach or not? We'll find out.
2: Gee. What do you think about that?
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0: turning it around. We're turning it all around here. Everything all is new again. We're having a nice time at the beach. Everything's going okay. We're having, you know, stories here. It's David Cohen. You're enjoying your day at the beach with us?
1: I am.
0: All right.
1: So but it sounds like at this point in the story, the kids are body surfing. They seem to be doing fine on their own. And your wife is sunbathing after working hard all week. You both deserve some relaxation time, and it sounds like this is your opportunity finally to open that book, drink the root beer, and relax.
0: Exactly. I'm going to have some fun. So here I am. It's all coming together. So my wife looks up, and she sees the kids doing their thing, and she's okay with it. So I'm like saying to myself, hey, that's all right, man. I'm going to turn the radio on myself. But again, I want to have summer wind. I want to have a nice time. I want to just relax. So I turn on the radio, and I hear nothing. Of course, I didn't check the batteries. So the radio's not working. I want to have some music. So there's this beach, they have a concession stand, right? So up right. I go up. I'm going to go get the batteries. But I'm up again. But I feel like it's all coming together. I'm feeling good now. Everything's going good. I'm going to go back, and I'm going to relax and enjoy my day. I'm going to have a lunch. I'm going to have a root beer. It's all going to come together. So I'm like feeling like a gregarious guy. So I see a guy, and he's not wearing a hat. He's a bald guy. So I said, listen, just fellow compatriot, you may want to put a hat on. Just, feel nice. Oh, thank you, man. You're right. Exactly. Good. Thank you very much. Okay. Then I see a dog. There's always an omnipresent dog on the beach, right? The dog's running away from. So I see some little girl running after her dog. So I grab the dog by the leash. And I'm the hero. Here you go. It's okay. I'm feeling like this is going to be a great day. So I saved the dog and so forth. So that's good. Then I see a lady, these umbrellas, they're hard to do. Have you gone to the beach recently with these umbrellas?
1: Sure.
0: So it's hard because they flop around. There's a new invention. Have you seen this thing? It's like a T with a hole in it. So, in other words, you put the base of your umbrella in this thing and you twist. And you just keep twisting and it goes into the sand. There's a lady there that she doesn't know how to use this thing. She's just got, I know how to use that. I got that. I'm all set because I got an umbrella and I set her up. I think I'm going to be a nice guy now. This is a good day. Yeah. I set her up with the umbrella. I push it in. Okay, so she, thank you. All right. I go in. I get my batteries. They didn't run out of batteries. I didn't not have money, whatever. Everything's going good. Okay. I turned it. I turned it around just like the song says, right? I've turned this day. I come back, I sit back, I put everything in, I start playing the radio, and it's okay. Like, I finally have hit nirvana.
2: The summer wind.
0: The best part about it is the wife's asleep
2: came
0: now.
2: Blowing in.
0: That's the best part.
2: From across.
0: I'm not going to hear about the mortgage, you're not going to hear about you forgot to do this, you forgot, did we turn this, or, I'm not going to hear any of that. It's just, she's asleep. It's perfect. She's got her 107 lotion on, whatever, everything's fine. So, kids go back, they say they're hungry. It's only like 3 minutes I got back, but okay, they're hungry. All right, so let's open up the cooler. It's fine, everything's okay. They have their sandwich. It's in tin foil. They start complaining about the sandwich. So, all right, so we get over that. All I want to do is read this book. I open my sandwich up from the wax paper. The wax paper does not protect against water. My sandwich is absolutely soggy and disgusting. I'm not going to eat. So that's that.
1: Yeah.
0: All right. Kids, I'm sorry, but here's my one piece of ham I take off my sandwich. I cut it in half, and I put it on their sandwich. So now they have two pieces of ham, so at least it's a little something. So they're okay. Then I take, the trick is you take the top piece of the bread off, and you cut the second piece of bread in half, so to speak, fold it, you got a half a sandwich, but now you got four pieces of ham on there. So now you got to, at least you can eat the sandwich. Half of it. All right, they're okay. All right, so then I have nothing to eat. All right, well, I'm the valet. It's okay. All I want is this root beer. I've been dying for the Stewart's root beer. Have you had the Stewart's root beer?
1: Yeah, it's good.
0: It's nice. But the problem is it's not a twist-off.
1: Oh, it's a bottle with a cap?
0: Yeah, so I can't get this thing open. So now I'm being tortured. I'm not going to eat.
1: Can't
0: I'm not
1: going
0: to drink. I'm soaking up you ever do this? I guess this is ice here, right? So I put the ice in my mouth, the melted water. That's what I'm drinking. That's what I have to drink.
1: Yeah.
0: So I'm down to bread. I'm down to soggy bread and water. All right. Well, I still got my book. This is where I settle in and I say to myself once again, the summer wind is what it's all about. I'm back. I'm back, baby. I'm back. And just as I sit down, my wife wakes up. Now, this is a long time. Like, now that the day's been like, it's been a long day. It's been a good 3 or 4 hours now, right? And I finally have gotten sitting down. I don't care about the food. I don't care about the drink. I'm going to get to my book. And I look over. And you ever do this? You can't help it. You can't help it. There's some girls, There are attractive ladies at the beach. You can't help
1: it. Oh, no. Oh, no. No.
0: So, yeah, so I the wife's asleep. She's in a chair. She's got her sunglasses on. I have my sunglasses on, I think. But I obviously, I was a little too obvious. And I watched the young lady as she walks by. You know, a couple of young ladies walk by. They look kind of nice, right? So I just, so I look at them. Well, don't you know I hear from my wife? You know, you got to lose 20 pounds if they're even going to take a look at you. So I got caught. All right. So that sets the tone there. So, okay. Then I just settle in. I get over that. You know, she's a little cranky, but okay. And I'm ready. Here we go. I finally start opening the book up. I finally start reading it. What happens? Juliana's phone rings. Angelica is in a play. They're having a practice tonight. It's a last-minute dress rehearsal. The show is next weekend. They got to do blocking and blah, blah, blah. Okay. We got to get home. So just as I settle in and have done everything as the anonymous valet for everybody, including finding the dog for that girl, the whole thing, I have got to pack up and go home.
1: So on the spot, you had to leave because of this dress rehearsal.
0: Yeah, so I last minute, so all right, you know, dad's got to do what dad's got to do. All right, that's fine and dandy. I guess I'm not going to enjoy the beach ever. I'm not going to have a beach day. So I get home. We finally pack everything up. I get home. Yeah, as I'm unpacking the car, my daughter comes up to me and gives me this line.
3: Not good, huh?
4: Could be better. Hey, can't win them all.
3: But you'd like to win one, wouldn't you?
4: One would be nice.
0: This is sort of how I feel. I'm unpacking. I've got all the, and I just feel like defeated. You know, my little girl's nice little kid there. She gives me true to life. She gives me that heartfelt kind of like, you know, would be nice, Dad, if you won one. I could see you had a hard day kind of thing. So all right. So I get in, and I'm all cranky and all upset and everything. And all right. So I'm unpacked the car, and they all leave to take Angelica to the play.
1: Rehearsal.
0: Yeah. So I go in, and there's a light on in the living room, and I see my chair. I usually sit in the chair, this chair, and relax a little bit. So I sit in the chair, and I look. I get something grabs my head. The light is on, you know. So I look over the reading light, and there on my chair is my book, The Return by William Shatner. Next to the chair is a little table with a glass of wine. There's a little note on the book. Thank you for a great day. Enjoyed the beach. Enjoy your time with the book. And a glass of wine, signed Juliana. Isn't that nice?
1: From your wife.
0: From my wife. So, you know, I didn't really expect that kind of an ending to this long, aggravating day. So I sit down.
1: I didn't expect that either.
0: Isn't that nice? Okay. It's nice to be appreciated. So I sit down.
1: Really?
0: I'm going to read this book. I open it up. I'm finally going to open it up. I put on The Summer Wind. I can't get it out of my head. I open the page. I start to read. And this is what I hear. What is this? There's construction going on all of a sudden. It's like 4 o'clock in the afternoon. What is this? I look out the window. I look out the window, and I see my next-door neighbor's got all kind of construction going on. He's putting in a pool. No. The man is putting in a pool. And that's when I said to myself, you know what? I got an idea. I'm putting in a pool. I am never, ever, ever going back to the beach ever again. I'm going to go and relax, you know, at a table in my backyard with a pool, and I'm going to have a nice time for myself, and I'm going to be able to sit and listen to The Summer Wind and just have a nice little time for myself. That's the genesis of the idea, the whole thing.
1: I had no idea. So it was like, so the jackhammering and everything, it was a sign.
0: It was a sign. The whole thing was a sign. I am no longer going to be the anonymous valet. So there it is. Here's my
1: nice
0: story.
1: That was a great story. I like that one.
0: Thank you.
1: Can I go to bed now, Daddy? If you want my feedback, I do have something I should tell you.
0: Yes.
1: I think that your intentions are good, but you have this way of sabotaging yourself. Now, you could blame it on all the external things that were happening while you couldn't get to that book and relax. But if you listen to the story, there are things that you did that really sabotaged that time that you were looking forward to, right? Like this big walk you took to get the battery replacement. Did you really need to have the music, right? I don't think the whole point was the music. The whole point was relaxing with the book. The music was part of that. I get it. But in addition, you had all these diversions on the way to getting the batteries, telling this bald guy to put a hat on, right? Putting the umbrella in for somebody. And and chasing down someone's dog. They were nice gestures. Nothing wrong with it because you're a nice guy. I know you. And it's not unlike you to do that. But to me, it just sounds like you almost didn't feel like you earned that time to relax. Like you always have to be helping someone. That's what your core is telling you to do. And it's nice that you finally put that pool in because you do deserve some time to yourself and to relax. But the thing about you is I think your default is how can I be of help to other people, not yourself so much. You know, and I think that's a good quality, and it's something that I just wanted to point out to you. You know, you're doing what you're inherently good at, and maybe what inherently really gives you the real pleasure.
0: Right.
1: Not the relaxing by the pool, but offering your services to people.
0: The inherent nature, so to speak, is to not sit and read that book, so to speak.
1: Is to give of yourself, not to find relaxation time for yourself.
0: Well, I do appreciate that. That makes sense. That's a good psychoanalyzation that I will pay for. It might be true.
1: It's absolutely true. Yeah. I know you. Yeah. So
0: it's a good point, because what made me feel the best was helping those other people on the way to and from the batteries.
1: But that's what you're about. So
0: Thank you. I appreciate it. That's also what the Anonymous Valet is all about. We'll be back next week to continue. On Everything Old is New Again. Join us.
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0: Trump on the Emerald Isle. I'm Jane Fergus, Fox News. President Trump is in Dublin, Ireland this weekend for a trip to meet with national leaders, attend a golf tournament at his resort, and he spoke earlier today.
1: We heard the president wrap up those remarks at the U.S. ambassador's residence and really speaking to a multitude of different topics, especially trade tensions and the relationship between the U.S. and Ireland because of the economic footprint that the U.S. has here. The U.S. has over 1,000 companies that are based here and employs roughly 250,000 Irish residents in the workforce here. As a result of that, that's about 10% of the workforce. It's a massive footprint and one that we heard the Prime Minister, the Taoiseach, say again just how important that relationship is. So despite some of these tensions, that's likely the effort of Irish politicians today to try to create some more friendship and soften the relationship there.
0: Fox's Alex Hogan. The USS George Washington is currently in the Arabian Sea supporting operations in the ongoing conflict with Iran.
2: We are on the USS George Washington in the Arabian Sea, the area of operation for CENTCOM right now in the war against Iran. And there has been quite a bit of activity. Last night, we saw nighttime operations of jets taking off from the flight deck. It's more than 3 football fields long. And this vessel carries more than 5,000 U.S. Navy sailors. What it was like getting here to this aircraft carrier in the middle of the ocean, again, that is preparing for the possibility of escalation against Iran. Earlier today, we visited one of the guided missile destroyers just off the starboard side of this vessel. There are a variety of different smaller ships around the USS George Washington to basically protect it. And we saw those operations today. They have Tomahawk missiles on board, air defense systems.
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3: Here's your LAX storm tracker forecast. We're starting off with a few light showers across the area this morning, with another active day of showers and storms ahead, similar to what we've seen for the past few days. Activity should pick up as we head through the afternoon, with some isolated flooding possible. A flood watch remains in effect for parts of northeastern Kentucky through early Sunday morning. We'll begin to dry things out tonight with sunshine returning for your Sunday.
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18: Welcome to Is It Worth Watching? The movie review show hosted by Christian and Lucy. Every week, trying to answer the question, is it worth watching? And now, here are Christian and Lucy.
19: Welcome to Is It Worth Watching? The movie talk show. I'm Christian Blatt, and with me is Lucy. Lucy, I feel like we haven't talked in forever. It's so good to see you. How are you today?
20: I am so wonderful. I am so excited to be talking about movies with you. It has been far too long. I miss talking movies with everybody here. So yay.
19: So it's not the biggest movie out there right now, but there's a lot of excitement about a movie that both you and I saw, which doesn't always happen by the time we're recording. We both saw a film called Coyote versus Acme. And I think a lot of people will probably see at their local multiplex, oh, okay, there's the Coyote and the delightfully funny Will Forte from SNL, and maybe don't think that much about it. But it's a movie that's been out for a couple weeks, but it's doing very well. Now, it's made about $50 million worldwide, which isn't crazy earth-shattering box office, but it's a movie that was supposed to come out in the summer of 2023, and its release date was given to Barbie, and the movie was shelved, and Warner Brothers did a kind of dirty trick that they do now. They don't put a movie out, and they write it off as a tax loss. They did this with a Batgirl movie that had Michael Keaton starring as Batman in it. That movie will probably never come out, but there was so much buzz, so much interest in Coyote versus Acme that a company called Ketchup Entertainment, which is a great name, yes, decided, hey, let us buy Coyote versus Acme from you and we'll put it out. And Warner Brothers is like, well, all right, we already got to save like $30 million in taxes. So sure, you go ahead and put it out. And we finally do get to see this movie that there had been so much talk about. And honestly, the expectation that maybe we were never going to see it. And I don't know about you, Lucy, but I really thought it was a lot of fun.
20: You know, Christian, you're right. Coyote versus Acme has been doing good in the box office. And you're also right that we are a little bit delayed on talking about this one. It has been out in theaters and it's not currently getting a ton of buzz anymore. But I think that that is wrong. It should be making more money and it should be getting way more buzz. This movie is incredible. It is the perfect Looney Tunes chaos. It is the perfect story. It is hilarious. It is for kids. It is for adults. It is interesting, entertaining every single step of the way. I cannot say enough good things about Coyote versus Acme. If you haven't seen this, you should stop everything and go see it. It is a near perfect movie. I am so happy that we finally got this one. Thank you, Ketchup Entertainment.
19: And yes, because it is what we say on this show. Is it worth watching? It is absolutely worth watching. It is a lot of fun. I think that kids wouldn't even be bored with the courtroom stuff because the courtroom stuff is actually pretty funny. We've got John Cena in it, and yet that's the interesting thing. John Cena does not love his performance in this movie, so he was kind of relieved that it wasn't coming out. And then when they decided to put it out, he's like, oh, well, you know, good for everybody, but I'm not great in this movie. But I think he's fine. He's just judging himself. I think it's a good character for him. And as I said before, I do love Will Forte. He's great as this down-on-his-luck lawyer who's built a career on settling and never actually going to trial. But the real star of this movie, Lucy, never actually speaks except for via signs. The Coyote has never been better than he is in this movie.
20: I couldn't agree with you more. And not only that, but I had very high expectations because he's actually my favorite Looney Tunes character. So I was expecting a lot, and he did not disappoint. We get to see so many Looney Tunes characters in this. I love the voice acting that's done in it. A lot of the time when you have voice actors taking over very classic roles, for example, we get to see Tweety Bird in this one.
19: I'll interrupt with somebody we get to see who'd kind of been canceled. We get to see Pepe Le Pew only very briefly. Yes. And it is a good joke about why we haven't seen him, but it's great. I were like, oh, Pepe Le Pew, come on. Look, come on back to the party. We even get a cameo from the big guy, Bugs. And I wasn't sure we were going to get Bugs in this movie, but we get the Roadrunner too. I find that oddly to be some of the sweetest, most emotional moments in the movie, the idea of the coyote versus the Roadrunner. But here they have the common enemy, Acme. And I found this movie to be a lot of fun. And the way they utilize the animated characters with the real world, it feels more like Who Framed Roger Rabbit than Space Jam. And I will tell you, this is so much better than Space Jam 2. I don't want to rain on anybody's parade with the original Space Jam, but this is a much better incorporation of Looney Tunes characters than Space Jam 2. And everyone is a better actor than LeBron James. So what else do you need to know about this movie, Lucy?
20: You know, again, I can't say enough good things. I think what is so incredible about it, you just mentioned that there is this heartfelt storyline that we get to see, especially towards the end of the movie, because Wile E. Coyote and the Roadrunner have this common enemy of Acme. But what really works about this film is that it is for everyone. You get the classic slapstick comedy that we're used to when it comes to Looney Tunes, which will appeal very much to children. I was laughing so hard at multiple times during this movie that I felt like I was missing jokes because I was cracking up so much. But in addition to that, you do get the more interesting plot of this courtroom drama. At times, it almost feels like we're about to go into a My Cousin Vinny thing. So adults get excited about what the actual storyline and plot is going to be. And in addition to that, we get the heartfelt nature of the conclusion of the film. When we're talking about all of those elements combined, that is truly what is going to make for a great movie. Now, this movie has not been getting a lot of criticism. In fact, I think the biggest criticism I've really seen of it so far is that it's too long for the Looney Tunes concept. I disagree with that entirely. I would have watched this movie if it was double in time. I loved it.
19: I agree. I love the movie. And it's so funny that you say that because I actually thought it was a little short. And
20: yes.
19: Not even in the way that I was going to complain. But like you're saying, I was like, oh, I could have used a little bit more. And listen, I don't do everything based on what the Rotten Tomatoes tomato meter said, but it's 96% critics, 95% audience. That means an overwhelming majority of people have liked this movie. So it's still in a lot of theaters, a lot of places. If you get a chance, you should see that movie. Definitely take the kids, but don't take them to the movie Buddy, which I saw also. I don't believe you had a chance to see Buddy yet. Yeah, that is not a kids movie. No, it circles around a kids show, but it's actually a horror movie. And it is incredibly well done. And I hope one day you see it, even if it's streaming, because there are elements to that movie that I would like to talk to you about, you know, in the future, Lucy.
20: Yes.
19: You're listening to Is It Worth Watching, the movie talk show. I'm Christian Blatt. With me is Lucy. Before we go, I wanted to talk about a movie that'll be in theaters this weekend with an actor I like very much. Andrew Garfield is in a film called The Uprising. There's all of this unrest, all these complaints amongst the peasants about the king in England. And I'm looking at this trailer I'm like, I'm probably supposed to know what historical moment this is, aren't I? And I keep watching and I'm like, oh gosh, I'm such a dummy. I don't know. So I had to look it up, Lucy. This is about the Peasants' Revolt of 1381. And like, of course it's about the Peasants' Revolt in 1381.
1: I am no soldier. I am no priest. I'm just a farmer. The land is broken. We are forced to work beyond what our souls can take.
21: The king is the law.
22: We have nothing more left.
21: He says pay taxes, you pay taxes.
19: I don't know, it's got like elements of like Braveheart or whatever. And I like Andrew Garfield, but I feel like he's too handsome to be a peasant during the Black Plague, Lucy. Seeing him in the trailer takes me out of it a little bit.
20: You know, I got to be honest, that was not my criticism of the trailer. Like you, I had no idea what real historical event this was referencing. I am sure that the documentation of the Peasants' Revolt of 1381 is well documented, and we know exactly what happened there. I actually thought that Andrew Garfield was interesting in this role. I thought that it was exciting to see him doing something a little bit different. That being said, too handsome might be the incorrect terminology here. I think maybe it's just too well put together. Perhaps it's more of a criticism on his makeup. He should have been a little bit dirtier. But I also am not a fan of period pieces. So this was hard for me to get into.
19: Yeah, I think it's harder to wrap my head around this than a great film like Young Washington, which I'm sure will be streaming soon. In a moment, we're going to talk about a movie that I talked about months ago that Lucy finally saw. And we're going to catch up on some other movies that we saw over the last few weeks. This is It Worth Watching?
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0: Welcome back to Is It Worth Watching, the movie talk show. I am Christian Blatt. With me is Lucy. When we first talked about the drama, we were both very curious about this secret in the middle of it. And then I saw it a few months ago and I was like, oh, wow, there's this secret in there that is nothing like what I thought it might be. I wanted to talk to you about it. And you've finally seen the movie, haven't you?
1: I have finally seen the movie. I am very behind on this one. I've been suppressing all of the information about it so that I don't accidentally find out what the secret is. Because, of course, in the drama, an engaged couple, they have their wedding week go completely off the rails when this secret comes out about one of their pasts. Now, I have managed to keep that a secret from myself, and I think everybody should go into this movie without knowing what the secret is. I think that that's half of the excitement. So I think, Christian, we are going to avoid talking about what the actual secret is, even though it really does play a very important role in being able to critique this movie. I will say that I think that one of the worst parts of this movie is that the secret must not be known when going into the film. I don't think that this is a movie. I don't think that the drama has a lot of rewatchability, because I think once you know the secret, all of the excitement of the movie has sort of been taken away. Now, the majority of the movie is about how the couple deals with that secret, but I would like to remind everybody about a very little known movie that came out in 2006 called Sleeping Dogs Lie, which was directed by Bobcat Goldthwait. Now, this movie has a similar situation where a couple is grappling over the past of one of the partners, and that partner reveals something that they did in the past that was not very normal or okay. And now the couple has to decide if they can move past it and if they're going to stay together and if they can get past this horrible secret. Sleeping Dogs Lie, it is not actually a secret. It is the entire plot of the movie. If you go read about the plot of that movie, you will see what the secret is. And I think that the drama relies a little bit too heavily on this unexpected revelation. For me, that is one of the things that did not necessarily work about it. However, I know a lot of people disagree. So, Christian, I'm curious, what do you think? Was this movie entirely reliant on that secret?
0: Yes, I think it was a little too reliant on the secret. And by the way, we're talking about a film called The Drama, which is streaming now on HBO Max. You could also buy it digitally if you were interested in it back when it was out. As I've had time to think about this, I've thought, well, what if the secret is something different and you replace the secret in terms of story structure? Does the movie still work? And I don't think it does. I think if there was a different secret, even just as big, and I think it's right for Robert Pattinson's character to be freaked out by the secret. It is definitely something that I would have found troubling when I was engaged to my wife, if she had done something like what Zendaya's character did in her past. But I don't know that the movie really works. Once we get it, I'm like, oh, wow, that's what it is. That's not what I was expecting. And then the movie kind of goes off the rails a few times in Act Three. There's this girl that he works with, and I think that that actress was actually fairly well cast, because I don't want to be mean, but she's very plain looking. She's not a top of the movie poster actress like Zendaya is. And I think that the movie really falls apart, and then they try to kind of reconcile all of what they've done. And when it's all said and done, the movie just feels a little flat to me.
1: Yes.
0: I do think that their performances are good. Zendaya is very different in this movie than where people are used to seeing her. And I'm not just talking about when she was a kid, but she's just playing a regular adult person in a film, which is not usually what she gets. They're usually the genre movies. They're period pieces. They're all these kinds of things. And I thought it was an interesting performance because I had never seen her in anything like that before. I think Robert Pattinson is fine in this movie. I think any number of actors would have been just as good as him. Nothing special from him. The movie itself is just okay. Putting the secret in the middle, I do find it to be kind of interesting, Lucy.
1: I think that this is a movie that deliberately tries to make you uncomfortable. I just don't know that the movie can actually keep up with its own discomfort. That's exactly what the problem is for me. This is a very interesting concept, and it does beg the question, especially if you watch this unconventional romantic comedy drama. I don't exactly know how to classify this movie. If you watch it with a partner, it begs the question, if I were to find something out about my partner, how far is too far? These are interesting, uncomfortable conversations that we want to have and we seek the answers to. And so we should get a really exciting telling of this couple's experience. I just don't think that we do. I don't think that anybody is particularly steadfast in their beliefs in this film, except for maybe Alana Haim's character, who honestly I found to be a little bit annoying. She is steadfast in her belief when she finds out the secret that nobody should ever communicate with Zendaya's character ever again. She clearly takes a very strong stance. But other than that, it feels like people just kind of fluctuate. And I want that discomfort to be the greatest strength of the film. But instead, I feel like it just kind of weakened a lot of what could have been really exciting and interesting.
0: I think that on the whole, the movie misses the mark. And I would say it's worth watching, but it's not worth rewatching, like you said. Once you've seen it, it's not going to be interesting. It's not going to be that much fun. I don't know. I suggest people check it out. Like I said, it's on HBO Max, streaming elsewhere. You're listening to Is It Worth Watching, the movie talk show. I'm Christian Blatt. With me is Lucy. A movie that we talked about right before it was released, I didn't get a chance to see, but you saw a film called The Invite.
1: I sure did. And neither of us were particularly excited about this film. It stars Seth Rogen, Olivia Wilde, Penelope Cruz, Ed Norton, all very, very exciting cast. And Olivia Wilde actually directs it. Now, we thought, it looks okay. It doesn't look really all that exciting. I ended up watching this expecting to feel very similar to that initial reaction to it. I was completely, completely wrong. The Invite was incredible. In fact, I loved it so much that Christian, right after I watched it, I actually sent you a message and said you should drop everything and go watch this one. It is a relatively boring storyline. A married couple that has a relationship that is sort of falling apart invite their upstairs neighbors over for dinner, and we get a spiral of weird events that end up with secrets and sex and resentment and comedy. It turns out that this story is perfectly woven. It is beautifully told. The acting is outstanding. I was quite suspicious of if Olivia Wilde could actually successfully direct a movie after her most recent Don't Worry, Darling. And it turns out she can. This movie was incredible, outstanding, exceeded all of my expectations in every single way. It was sweet, thoughtful, and did not rely entirely on jokes, even though I was laughing with it.
0: I'm glad to hear that the Olivia Wilde that directed Booksmart is the one that did this movie,
1: yes,
0: and not the Olivia Wilde that directed Don't Worry,
1: yes,
0: Darling. It looked like Who's Afraid of Virginia Woolf meets Don't Worry, Darling quality to it, but you texted me, and I've heard from at least three other people that it was one of their favorite movies of the year. And I was so excited. I'm like, great, I'm going to go see it. And I'm so late to the party that even in Southern California, where I live, and there's so many screens of movies near me, it wasn't showing anymore. So now I have to wait until I can buy it digitally. I think I can buy it digitally now, but if I can't, I will soon. This has moved way up on my list. You know, I wasn't that interested in seeing it, but I've heard so many great things. I'm pleasantly surprised to hear all of that. And I hope that I get to check out the movie and I'll be pleasantly surprised again. Lucy, you're giving it an official. It is worth watching, aren't you?
1: It is so worth watching. Absolutely outstanding.
0: This is It Worth Watching?
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0: Welcome back to Is It Worth Watching, the movie talk show. I'm Christian Blatt. With me is Lucy. As the dog days of summer wore on, there was an interesting film that we had both talked about here on the show. The End of Oak Street, which is set in the early 80s, and a family finds their entire street in some way transported back in the age of dinosaurs because there are dinosaurs running around their neighborhood. And there's some kind of mysterious time loop that they don't really take the time to ever explain what it is or how it happened. But here's the thing. Sometimes I don't need that. But it has Anne Hathaway. It has Ewan McGregor, who I love Ewan McGregor. This is the first time ever where I saw Ewan McGregor in a movie and I thought, that is a terrible American accent. He used to be able to do a good one. I don't know what happened. It's set in Michigan. So they're like, you need to do a Michigan accent. And I think that's what led him astray, because usually he sounds fine as an American. He sounds best in Trainspotting and Shallow Grave when he's using his real voice. He even sounds a little weird in the Star Wars prequels, but that's neither here nor there. His American accent bothered me.
1: It's not good. It's not.
0: But the movie in and of itself is very sweet. It is kind of a throwback to the era in which it's set. It feels early 80s in a lot of ways. And I think he and Anne Hathaway dealing with their marital troubles, the two kids who I don't recognize from anything else, but I thought that they were both very good. And just this notion of sticking together in crazy circumstances. I found it to be interesting. I think the dinosaurs are the real stars of the movie. What did you think of The End of Oak Street?
1: You know, I was very enthusiastic about this movie. Not only do we have Hathaway and McGregor, but this is J.J. Abrams is among one of the producers of this film. And it was written and directed by David Robert Mitchell, who I absolutely love. He was the director of It Follows. You mentioned the fact that this was set in Michigan. He is from Michigan. He sets all of his movies in Michigan. It's always fun for people in Michigan to get to see things like the, what is it, Verner's, their little soft drink that they have there. All of the famous Michigan stuff gets kind of noted throughout the film. I love him as a director. I think he's very interesting, very thoughtful. I love the idea of a good survival story. I love the idea of mysterious dinosaurs and, like you said, not always having the answers to all of the questions. The family dynamics are so interesting. It's a throwback creature feature, but a little bit different than that. However, I just could not get into it. And maybe it was Ewan McGregor's not so great accent. And maybe it was the CGI dinosaurs that I didn't think were quite as impressive as they should have been. Maybe it was a little bit underdeveloped. I'm not exactly sure. I can't put my finger on it. It just didn't get me with that oomph that I wanted it to.
0: The CGI dinosaurs were a little inconsistent. Sometimes they were amazing and they looked really good. Other times you were like, no, maybe another couple weeks rendering those effects could have helped this movie. And listen, we've been spoiled by CGI dinosaurs because we've had a bunch of movies, some of them not that good, but the dinosaurs always look good in the Jurassic World and Jurassic Parks and all of that. And there were times that it worked in this movie and there were times that it didn't. But ultimately, my problem with the movie is something very surprising happens in the movie, but because of time travel, they're able to undo it. And I will say that it ends in a way that I had to think about it after I saw it. And ultimately, I decided I was not satisfied with the ending because I think that they worked too hard to give us not the happiest of endings, but to give us a relatively pleasant ending for our main characters. And it felt really forced. And I, for the most part, like J.J. Abrams, but that is one of the weaker things of some of his films, is that he needs to put a nice bow on the end of it. And I don't think I enjoyed the bow that was wrapped around the end of Oak Street, Lucy.
1: I think that that is a great way to describe it. We don't always need to wrap everything up in a neat little package.
0: It's hard for me to say, because I feel that way about the ending, that this movie is certifiably worth watching. I do think I enjoyed the first, I don't know, hour and 20 minutes of it. And then when they started to wrap it up, I was like, oh, this is what we're doing. Again, I think the performances, especially from, there's a number of children acting in this movie, not just the two mains. There's other kids in the

0: neighborhood. I think for the most part, that was very well done. J.J. Abrams does have a history with films like Super 8. He has a history of being able to find good younger actors. In general, there's things about the movie that work. I'm sure it's probably not in theaters everywhere anymore, but when it does come on streaming, sure, take a look. Lucy, do you feel like people should save their time and maybe just go back and watch the original Jurassic Park instead?
1: You know, this one's a tricky one for me. If you want just a big, dumb, fun adventure, this certainly might be it. It is one of what I would call the biggest surprises of summertime movies we've had in 2026. That being said, maybe I went into it with too high of expectations. I would say it might be worth watching. I would say if you got some extra time to kill, maybe you're folding some laundry, put this one on in the background. You'll enjoy parts of it and maybe be a little bit more skeptical of other parts.
0: And what I'll suggest as soon as it's streaming is that you can go ahead and put your kids in another room and they can watch Paw Patrol the Dino Movie, which we talked about before it was released, Lucy. And I knew I was going to see it with my daughter. Oddly enough, my 11-year-old son wanted to come too. And that actually surprised me because they do typically critique the Paw Patrol TV series for perhaps running out of ideas and really only being designed to market toys, which I would say some of the greatest entertainment in my life, Lucy, was shows that were designed solely to sell toys. Masters of the Universe, G.I. Joe, Transformers. So just because you're a marketing tool doesn't mean you can't tell good stories. But the funniest thing I want to say about Paw Patrol, the Dino Movie, Lucy, is that my wife came with us, mostly because she saw it as an opportunity to get a nap. But my wife loves the Backstreet Boys. And yes, I married her anyway. I know you're surprised to hear that. She and her sister went and saw them at Sphere in Las Vegas. They had a great night. I had a great night because I didn't go, so it was wonderful. But the Backstreet Boys have a song in Paw Patrol the Dino Movie. And my wife heard it and said, "That's one of the worst songs I've ever heard."
1: Wow.
0: So, and then in the days after, though, that bad song got stuck in her head. So did it do what it was supposed to by the Backstreet Boys? Perhaps. But listen, anybody who's listening right now who's seen Paw Patrol, this is going to deliver exactly what you expect with dinosaurs. Yes, Mayor Humdinger has a scheme. It does not go well for him. There are members of the Paw Patrol that have self-doubt, but then they're all reminded of how great they are. And yes, this film also ends happily ever after, which I think for a Paw Patrol movie, I kind of need it to end happily ever after.
1: You do.
0: I don't know. I don't know that I need that for the end of Oak Street, but it's got some jokes that are very reminiscent of jokes you've seen in past Paw Patrol things. But there's a surprising vocal cameo that I wanted to tell you about, Lucy, in the beginning of the movie.
1: Okay.
0: Snoop Dogg. Snoop Dogg is a voice and Paw Patrol. And I'm like, well, he is known as the D-O-double-G. So why would he not be in a movie about dogs? And less exciting, but also surprising, is that Paris Hilton has a cameo in this movie. Of course, a voice cameo. No, she's not playing Paris Hilton. But let's just say she's playing a Paris Hilton type. But Lucy, there is literally nothing for you in this movie. I can imagine dozens of better movies for you to put on in front of your niece if she needs television to be a babysitter. And I feel like she's not going to want to see this anyway, right?
1: No, thank goodness. I have no interest in this one. I will watch any other dinosaurs besides Paw Patrol.
0: But if you could only pick one dinosaur movie, what one would it be? It's hard for me to go against. I mentioned it a minute ago. The first Jurassic Park. It's kind of hard to top that, but do you have something non-traditional that comes to mind when you think dinosaurs?
1: It's got to be the first Jurassic Park. I just recently rewatched it. All of the effects still stand. It's a great story. How do you touch that? You can't.
0: It's hard to top a movie that features Wayne Knight, who was Newman on Seinfeld.
1: Yes, of course.
0: The fact that he's in a movie means that it must be a great movie. Yeah, I would say before either of these, just go ahead and watch the original Jurassic Park, but not if your kids are little. In a moment, there are a bunch more movies out in theaters this weekend, and we're going to see if we can figure out whether or not any of them will be worth watching. This is It Worth Watching?
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0: Welcome back to Is It Worth Watching, the movie talk show. I'm Christian Blatt. With me is Lucy. And Lucy, I don't know if you've noticed, but there's a lot of movies coming out this weekend. It had really slowed down the last few weeks. But now I guess the movies are like, well, we got to put something on the screens. Everybody's seen Odyssey and Spider-Man as many times as they're going to.
1: As much as people are vying for the box office, we are back to having all of these movies in theaters. There's lots to be excited about, but maybe also a couple of stinkers.
0: Yeah, and I think we'll be able to weed those out pretty quickly. Are you a fan of the original Practical Magic?
1: You will be surprised to hear this because this is a movie of my generation that was beloved by all women. I have never seen Practical Magic, and in fact, there have been few movies that I have ever been less interested in than Practical Magic.
0: When I first saw the trailer for Practical Magic 2 in theaters this weekend, I was thinking it was Hocus Pocus, and I was like, didn't they already do a 2 of this? And I got the movies. They're both about witches. But we do have the return of actresses I generally like, Sandra Bullock and Nicole Kidman. And then it's, I guess, the new generation. We've got some daughters played by Maisie Williams and Joey King, who, when I saw this trailer, I could have sworn that actress was Alexis Bledel from Gilmore Girls. Not because I watched it. I just know.
1: Yeah, I could not agree more. It's so funny. I was trying to place her face. But yes, that is the exact correct comparison.
2: No magic is stronger than sisterhood. Cast by fate, tested by time, and never broken.
3: What is wrong with you? Are you like six? Are you six? Yeah.
4: You need to get out there, Sal. Have a little fun. When was the last time you were touched?
5: I have my family, and I'm not receiving texts with photos that I did not ask for.
0: What did you think of the trailer for Practical Magic 2?
1: Well, I didn't think that I could be less interested in a movie than I was in Practical Magic 1, but I think that this might take the cake for me. I don't care about this seemingly legacy sequel where a family's magical heritage is now impacting the daughters and the entire family curse. This seems extremely, extremely boring to me. I will give it credit. It does look a lot like my memory of the trailer for the first Practical Magic. So I'm sure that people who generally liked the original might actually be interested and excited about this. It's just not something that is going to get me pumped to get back in the movie theater seats.
0: So no one will be surprised that I'm not planning on seeing it, but your age group, demographic, and yes, your gender would probably make the movie studios think you're a shoo-in for this movie. And there isn't anything in this movie for me. And I think that there's just as much in it for you, but it is in theaters for people who care, Lucy.
1: You know, I will say this, as you brought up, having Bullock and Kidman on screen together is usually an exciting time. So it's possible that there will be some redeeming qualities to this one. I just don't know that it's ever going to be for me.
0: You're listening to Is It Worth Watching, the movie talk show. I'm Christian Blatt. With me is Lucy. Well, as I continue to look for movies that I might want to see this weekend, I look at a film called The Fix with Liam Neeson, who, you know, he's in a lot of movies, but he's usually very good. And Zachary Levi, remember him? Not everybody does. Last time I saw Zachary Levi, he was in Shazam 2. And he's kind of on the outs in Hollywood a little bit, Zachary Levi, because he's got some different opinions, which shouldn't mean that you don't get to work, but it usually does these days. I loved the TV show Chuck that he was on. My wife and I used to watch it. I've enjoyed him in movies before. So I see that he's in this. And I go, okay, good for Zachary Levi. But I don't think I'd buy his character in this trailer, Lucy.
1: You know, this is an interesting one for me because, of course, this promises to be a spy thriller, a rescue mission, a heist movie, everything we expect of Liam Neeson. I think that Zachary Levi is an interesting pairing aside Neeson. And I'm not exactly sure that that is going to work. Now, Neeson seems to be playing his general Neeson self. Will Levi be able to work well with that?
0: Wasn't General Neeson his character in the first Star Wars movie, I think?
1: Yes, he was
0: actually known as the Jedi Master General Neeson. The funny thing about this trailer, which is only 1 minute, by the way, which is never a great sign for a film that's in theaters this weekend, Liam Neeson is literally phoning in this movie. Every time we see him in the trailer, he's on the phone. He's not in Tehran. He's not in the middle of the action. I feel like they're trying to trick us and that this is a Zachary Levi movie with a little bit of Liam Neeson, but they want us to think it's like a Taken movie, Lucy.
1: You know, it's a very recognizable formula, which might be why it feels so familiar despite the literal phoning it in.
6: I don't have the money,
7: but I've got something more valuable.
8: You shall know the truth. And the truth shall make you free.
0: The crazy thing about it is because it has somebody in the film that has been semi-canceled in recent memory, and it looks like it's a little bit of a small movie, I would have been able to swear that this was from Angel Studios, who do a lot of faith-based movies. Your favorite movie of the summer, Young Washington, came from Angel Studios, but it wasn't. However, our next movie, The Runner, is from Angel Studios, starring Owen Wilson and someone named Alan Ritchson, who I guess is from Reacher, but I see him in the trailer and I go, oh, it's Owen Wilson and Timu John Cena. Because everything he does, you're like, oh man, if John Cena was doing that, it would have looked pretty cool. I bet it would have been really funny. Do you feel like they're trying to make this guy the next John Cena, Lucy?
1: I could not agree with you more. That was my exact same first thought when I saw him in this trailer. Boy, oh boy, do we wish we had Cena, but we don't have that budget. That is exactly where I went with this one. Now, this movie, I think it kind of looks interesting. I will say that Wilson and Ritchson do seem to have good on-screen chemistry. And I guess I'm kind of interested in the plot. This one is about a runner, a guy who is a former soldier and a professional courier who needs to transport things, namely a parakeet that I don't actually think is a parakeet, but it is some sort of bird, as well as a donated liver to a dying child. Somehow that ends up with him being chased by a ruthless cartel because of the black market of organs.
0: Right. And I find that to be the most interesting part of the story, because a lot of times we have this really valuable quote unquote package, and sometimes it's a piece of intel. I mean, Star Wars is built on that. You know, it's a piece of intel, or it's we need this thumb drive, or we need to save lives because this thing has to get to that place. I like that it's this small scale. Hey, this little girl needs this liver. We need to get it to her. The idea that the black market would be so much that people would be tracking it down, that does make it interesting. I feel like it makes it a more of a sweet story. And I agree that the chemistry looks pretty good between Owen Wilson and Alan Ritchson. I would say it's not Mel Gibson and Danny Glover, but it's at least Bruce Willis and Damon Wayans from The Last Boy Scout.
9: What do you want?
10: I'm trying to deliver this parakeet thing.
9: You tell Daryl I don't want that bird. I want the Bentley.
10: You're not getting the Bentley.
11: Just tell me what to do with the bird. Kill
9: it. Save it.
12: You got a private jet bringing in a medical package. Should be an easy run.
10: All right. What's the itinerary?
13: There's a little girl that's very sick, and we're bringing her a new liver. If she doesn't get this today, she's not going to make it.
10: Let me ask you a question. How much does one of those go for in the black market?
13: Hank, are you seeing what I'm seeing?
10: Just answer the question.
13: It's kind of priceless.
1: I will say this is another one that seems very generic to me. I don't know that we're going to get anything groundbreaking when it comes to this movie, but I will also say that it did remind me of something that I have been absolutely loving. So on the tail end of the idea of this black market, industry for organs across the United States or possibly elsewhere, I wanted to bring up something that you could watch right now if you have Netflix, called The Kings of Tupelo. And even though I don't know that I would necessarily recommend Runner, I would very highly recommend Kings of Tupelo. So Christian, I don't think that you're at all familiar with this, are you?
0: I have not even heard of it, but I do have a Netflix subscription, so I want to hear more.
1: It is a 3-episode documentary series that tells the story of the self-proclaimed most notable whistleblower about the black market organ sales across the United States. Now, what I will also tell you, and I'm going to tell you very, very little, it also features conspiracy theories. It features multiple Elvis Presley impersonators. It features an assassination attempt of the now former president, Obama. It features more and more than you can possibly imagine. It is one of the most interesting stories and one of the most well-told stories that I have ever seen in my entire life. They interview all of the people who were really involved in all of this. So I would highly recommend that if we're going to be talking about black market organ selling. I would say go check out Kings of Tupelo as opposed to checking out Runner.
0: Well, you said 3-episode series, so already I'm on board. Are you sure it's a documentary and not the next Paul Thomas Anderson movie?
1: It sounds so made up. It is absolutely amazing.
0: Well, I, for one, will have to take a look at that. I'll try to make sure I've seen at least one by the time we talk next week. But we are out of time for this week. Lucy, let people know where they can find more of you.
1: People can always find me over on YouTube at Once Over with Kaylee, C-A-Y-L-E-Y.
0: And my personal podcast is The Blackcast, B-L-A-D-T-C-A-S-T. I want to thank Lucy, and I want to thank all of you. And I hope you're with us next week, because that would mean that you thought we were worth listening to.
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27: A new battleground in the Middle East opens. I'm Carmen Roberts, Fox News. Saudi Arabia shutters a major oil pipeline struck by drones it says were launched from Iraq as the Iranian-backed Houthis in Yemen continue attacking the Saudi kingdom. Fox's Trey Yingst reports from aboard the USS George Washington.
28: Tension remains high across the Middle East with the U.S. naval blockade in effect. CENTCOM says they've now redirected 100 commercial vessels. They have blocked Iranian ports, but the Iranians are still trying to hit warships in this area. And that's part of the reason that the U.S. Navy remains on alert here aboard the USS George Washington.
27: Reuters reports the Saudi civil defense says the Houthis fired a projectile today into Arabia, injuring two people and damaging a mosque and other buildings. The Saudi kingdom telling the U.S. now is the time for military action. President Trump is in Ireland today, and when asked about the war with Iran, he said it will work out fine and likely end after the midterms.
2: They're trying to hold out as long as they can to complicate the election.
27: He's now attending the Irish Open, which is being played at his golf course. In the other major war, Russian President Putin issues a warning to European nations.
3: Putin was at an economic summit in India when he told reporters that if European governments send troops into Ukraine, it will mean a war with Russia. Putin also denied his country posed any threat to Europe, saying there is no such threat and never has been. Earlier this month, French President Macron said 26 of Ukraine's allies have pledged to deploy troops as a reassurance force once fighting ends with Russia. He also said the reassurance force does not have the will or the objective of waging war against Russia, but will work to prevent new major aggression. Jill Nato, Fox News.
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4: Here's your LAX storm tracker forecast. We're starting off with a few light showers across the area this morning, with another active day of showers and storms ahead, similar to what we've seen for the past few days. Activity should pick up as we head through the afternoon, with some isolated flooding possible. A flood watch remains in effect for parts of northeastern Kentucky through early Sunday morning. We'll begin to dry things out tonight with sunshine returning for your Sunday.
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13: 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His co-host, Todd Chambliss, just became a member of Applebee's Hall of Fame for finishing off 84 chicken nuggets without using a dipping sauce. 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
14: 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And tell me what you're thinking about doing, because it is Labor Day weekend, and it is a great weekend to get yourself a real bargain. The incentives that were so good in August all carried over, or just about all carried over, into September for this weekend, but they will all change on Tuesday. And you don't want to miss that. 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And the answer is when the incentives are the best. We know they're good in December, but the rest of the year, it's kind of up and down. But right now, they are really, really good. And if you got a car, you've been thinking about doing something, maybe you want nicer, more up-to-date features, safety features in particular, or you're looking for better fuel economy because you're tired of paying $4 a gallon for gas, or if you got a diesel and you're paying $5.50 a gallon and you really didn't need that diesel, you're thinking about trading, let's talk. 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Todd Chambliss.
16: Yes, sir.
14: The old roadmaster, as we like to call him.
16: You do, for sure. And we've got folks around the radio station who are giving me different names or variations of
14: I'm still working on the contest.
16: You are?
14: Yes. I got everything set except the I'm looking for a real special prize for this one.
16: And I guess it takes some maneuvering with legalities and all that kind of thing, right?
14: Yeah. Oh, yeah. I think I've gotten through that.
16: Okay, good.
14: But now I'm looking for a grand prize.
16: You're making a big, big, big deal about
14: this,
16: aren't
14: you? Well, whoever, wouldn't you want whoever's going to name you for the rest of your radio career?
16: To be properly motivated with the right prize?
14: Yes.
16: I thought Roadkill was probably going to be the new one, but we have a contest we're going to do. I'm excited about that and a little bit scared, to be honest with you.
14: Well, and rightly so.
16: Sure, why not?
14: I don't blame you one little bit.
16: Mm-hmm.
14: So there you go. Our newsletter came out early this week.
16: Yep.
14: We got it to you on Wednesday, which we do typically on holiday weekends, and it was there on Wednesday. If you're not a subscriber yet, you should be. And I promise you, you will never regret it. I hear from people all the time who ask me questions, and it's a topic that I just covered in the newsletter. Take a look. We have new recalls there every single week. I put a lot of personal information in this newsletter because My closing message every week is always something from me, and it's from the heart, and I put a lot of thought into it. Two car reviews every week, if not three. This week we had the 2026 F-150 Power Boost King Ranch. That did very well. My advice column every single week, every word written by me, when to give up on your car.
16: A lot of good information to consider on that one.
14: Oh, there really was. I really put a lot of thought into this one. And, you know, because people, I get that call all the time is, hey, I don't know whether I should spend more money on my car. I've already spent this amount. You know, should I fix it? Should I keep it? I'll be honest with you. I've been telling people more and more lately to put money into their car because of the cost to replace the car. And cars have gotten so expensive, and used cars are sky high.
16: Yeah.
14: So, you know, the problem is there's no two cases alike. And so when you call me at 800-926-7777, I've got to hear from you. And I'll have maybe more questions for you than you have for me because I don't want to tell you wrong and I got to understand. So if you're calling, do it succinctly as you can. But if I ask you questions, there's a good reason for that, just so you know. Let's start. Let's go to the phones in Conroe, Texas. JR, welcome to the Car Pro Show.
2: Yes, sir. I was curious about, I went and looked at a Toyota Tundra.
14: Yeah.
2: It's got the V6 with the turbo twins.
14: Yep.
2: What do you think about that motor?
14: Oh, it's fantastic. I mean, the thing is with that engine, 3.5 liter twin turbo, it's putting out 375 horses. Decent gas mileage, especially for a truck the size of the Tundra. If you get online and you look, you'll see that there were some problems with the non-hybrid version. And I don't know if you're interested in the hybrid or not. That's exactly what I would get if I were getting one, just because it bumps you from 375 to 430 horses and you pick up 2 miles to the gallon. So
2: that's a V6 also, huh?
14: Yeah, it's a V6 too. So anytime I can get more horsepower and better fuel economy together, that's exactly what I want. I mean, that truck will tow, you know, 11,000 pounds or more. And it's just, especially the hybrid, it has been a great engine. So if you get online, you read things, just know it wasn't the hybrid. It was the regular 3.5 V6. 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
16: And this week's Classic Car of the Week, I commented earlier, looks kind of like a Batman car, actually. Pretty cool little vehicle, which is across the block for the Las Vegas Barrett Jackson auction. The next weekend, next Saturday, as a matter of fact.
14: And that thing's going to bring some big money.
16: That's going to be a huge, huge draw. And I'm sure a lot of people will be bidding on that thing. That'd be impressive to have in your garage.
14: Oh.
16: Would you like to actually guess the correct year, make, and model? Well, if you do, actually guess it correctly, you could be in the running for your very own auto heat shield for your car. With the heat being out there still a factor in much of the country, you're going to want to have that. I've used mine all week long repeatedly, and it really drops the temperature inside the vehicle because it's cut right to your windshield. And I went from one Telluride to another, a couple of years difference in the vehicles. It was the same cut. It was exactly the same.
14: How about that?
16: So I'm very happy about that.
14: Yeah, I would.
16: I thought I had to buy a new one, and no, they stay true to that. All of his show working like a charm. So go and find our Facebook page to get started on guessing the Classic Car of the Week. You can find the link at the very bottom of carpro.com.
14: You know what this sound is?
16: I went from one Telluride to another a couple of years ago. That's me. Oh, that's off the phone.
14: Our listen live button's working.
16: Oh, my gosh. Glory be. I wonder what the heck was going on over there.
14: Oh, my goodness.
16: That's me, just a slight delay, of course, yes, on the listen live line.
14: How about that?
16: I love that.
14: Oh, me too. Let's talk to Sandy in Orange, California. Welcome to the show, Sandy.
0: Hi, good morning.
14: Hi.
0: Yeah, I have a friend that I'm trying to help her sell a couple cars. They're not running. One is a Rolls-Royce 1979, and the other one is a Pierce Arrow 1929.
14: Oh, my.
0: How can we go? Yeah, yeah. They're nice cars, but they're not running, and she just kind of wants to get them out of her garage.
14: Okay. If you will go to my website, carpro.com, at the top of the page, it'll say sell a car.
0: Mm-hmm.
14: There's two choices. Yeah, there's two choices there. One's to get a bid on your car, and anybody can use that. No big deal. The other button is for a consignment place that I have a close association with called Retail My Ride. I don't know that they're going to be able to help you, the Retail My Ride people, because if the cars aren't running,
0: they're
14: going to have to get them running before they could do anything. So if your friend wanted to get them running, they could put them on consignment and get top dollar for them. But if they just want to get rid of them and get cash and get as much as they possibly can, then you're going to go to the other side of the page and click on sell a car, and it'll give you to gimmethevin.com. They do a lot of business with classics and specialty cars, and I mean they're one of the few people in the whole country that would know what to do with those two cars. And they'll come to your friend's house, they'll pick them up, probably have to use a wrecker, a flatbed. They'll pick them up, give a check. Does he or she have the titles to them?
0: Yeah, she's got everything.
14: Okay, good. Well, that's the best way to go. They'll get them sold.
0: Okay, great. All right, thank you so much.
14: Right.
0: I've used you guys in the past before.
14: Well, there you go. It's good to talk to you. I appreciate you.
0: Yeah.
14: Let's talk to George in Houston. George, welcome to the Car Pro Show.
1: Hello. So I have a question. I am working with people with a lot of barriers, and I live in Houston. So if you live in a suburb in Houston and you don't have a car, you're dead in the water.
14: Yeah.
1: So I'm going to be referring people. I found a dealership. I'm doing some research on them. So far, no flags come up. But, you know, clean cars, looks like it's reliable maintenance, that kind of stuff. But I don't really know these guys. I'm taking a chance. But I'm going to be referring people here. And they got to have $3,000. You got to have a job. That's my part, is to make sure that they get a job, because these people have some serious barriers in life. So these are people that corporations usually won't even give them an interview, because you can't even get to the job site because you don't have a car.
14: And usually, there's credit issues involved.
1: Yes.
14: Yeah.
1: Correct.
14: And, I got you.
1: And I know these guys charge a higher interest rate, but you know what? That's going to be the only way you're going to be able to get out of the hole. I don't know any other way.
14: So no, there's not. You're going to pay your... 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So if they treat them right, they're careful what they sell, and they report to the credit bureau, should be fine.
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0: Dan in Plano, Texas, in the DFW area. Welcome, Dan. What can I help you with?
1: Thank you, Larry. Jerry. I'm trying to determine whether or not a paid-up car lease is right for me.
0: Yeah, prepaid lease.
1: Yes.
0: Yeah.
1: And do all dealers offer those?
0: Yeah, I think they do. It's not about the dealer offering. It's about the lease company that's offering them. But, yeah, most do. I've done three of those in the last decade myself. And
1: what kind of interest rate do they charge, Jerry?
0: It'll vary depending on the vehicle. You know, when I did mine, they were all at, because they were prepaid, I got tax credits on them, so I didn't pay sales tax, and they did a 1-point reduction in the lease rate because I gave them all the money up front. So,
1: okay.
0: But again, it's just going to be different all over the board. What kind of car are you thinking about?
1: Either a Hyundai or a Kia.
0: Okay.
1: And I'm thinking about either the Santa Fe or their top of the line vehicles. SUVs.
0: Yeah, and I love the Santa Fe. If you don't need something as big as the Telluride, or the Palisade, then that Hyundai Santa Fe is super nice. I love the body style of it.
1: Should I consider gap insurance?
0: You know, it's probably going to come with the lease. It almost always does with a lease. But it's a good question, and yes, if I certainly, wait a minute, let me think here. Gap insurance on a prepaid lease. Yeah, because you're still going to have, it would change how much money you get back at the end of the lease if the vehicle was totaled. So,
1: right.
0: Yeah,
1: right.
0: Then I would definitely do that. I definitely get gap, but I'm going to bet you that Hyundai Financial Services includes it in what they do. Talk to Daniel Kadar at Huffines in McKinney. Daniel Kadar, Huffines McKinney. 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And talk to him. 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But, yeah, that's a good way.
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3: Here's your LAX storm tracker forecast. We're starting off with a few light showers across the area this morning, with another active day of showers and storms ahead, similar to what we've seen for the past few days. Activity should pick up as we head through the afternoon, with some isolated flooding possible. A flood watch remains in effect for parts of northeastern Kentucky through early Sunday morning. We'll begin to dry things out tonight with sunshine returning for your Sunday.
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1: Being a sports fan today means juggling more platforms, subscriptions, and technology than ever. 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Nearly three-quarters use sports apps, while 39% report frustration with managing multiple subscriptions to follow sports they care about. AI use among fans is also growing, but trust depends on accuracy. 45% of respondents say accuracy is the top driver of trust in AI-powered insights. 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
1: Okay, and switching gears just ever so slightly, in the newsletter, one of the big news items that I was really interested in reading about is Apple CarPlay. I'm an iPhone person, so obviously.
0: Oh,
1: Apple,
0: you are an iPhone freak, let's say.
1: With the new iPhones like being introduced next week, by the way.
0: Oh, that's right.
1: It's coming up. So I forgot. The foldable's coming, I'm just telling you.
0: Are you going to get it?
1: Maybe, but I just got the 17, so I really shouldn't. But it may be too much for me to ignore. But the Apple CarPlay's been updated too recently, the Apple CarPlay Ultra, which apparently not only has a whole bunch of new features, it can go across, I guess in certain vehicles, maybe not all, certainly the newer ones, go across different screens. Like, you know, you've got the middle screen for the entertainment section. Yes. It can go, and it can actually be in other screens, like the one that's right in front of you when you're at the steering wheel. It can show vehicle information in all the screens, and it's apparently customizable. So I'm pretty excited to see how that's going to turn out in my vehicle.
0: Yeah, which, I don't know how many questions that I couldn't answer in that article in the newsletter was how many car companies are going to be offering it.
1: Right.
0: I don't know that yet. And I imagine it'll

0: will be a slow rollout.
1: And not immediately, and you know, maybe just a couple of them. Ford typically is one of the first ones to jump on some of that.
0: Yeah, and
1: they're quick.
0: You know, General Motors is going the other way. They're moving away from Apple.
1: I didn't know that.
0: Yeah.
1: Really?
0: Yeah.
1: Okay.
0: So they, you may not get this on a GM car. I don't know.
1: Interesting.
0: All right. So, Todd, was that was in our free weekly newsletter from yesterday. I want to encourage you, if you're not a subscriber, next Friday, September 11th, will be our 25th anniversary newsletter. I've been working on this for weeks. I'd work on it, and then I'd work on the next one that's coming up, and then I'd go back to the 25th anniversary. Mm-hmm. This is a big thing, and we're not hearing enough about it from the media, and you know, there just hadn't been a lot of talk about the 25th anniversary of 9/11.
1: How shocking is that, really?
0: It is. It's very, very surprising. Well, most of the newsletter next week is going to be dedicated to the 25th anniversary. I don't want you to miss it. Subscribe today so you don't. If you subscribe today, you'll get yesterday's, and you'll know everything's working.
1: Mm-hmm. That way you're good to go for Friday.
0: You don't want to miss next Friday.
1: Right.
0: I've got a new song that I did specifically for the 25th anniversary of 9/11. And if you're a newsletter subscriber, you're going to hear that before anybody in the country.
1: Mm-hmm.
0: I haven't put it online. It will not be. We'll play it on the show next Saturday, but it won't be anywhere else. And our newsletter subscribers will get it first.
1: Yeah.
0: So I hope that you enjoy it.
1: And it's good, too. I've already heard it. I got a sneak listen.
0: You did.
1: I did.
0: You got a sneak listen. Here's the phone number if you want to pick my brain, 800-926-7777, 800-926-7777, and we go to William in Lake Jackson, Texas. William, what can I help you with, sir?
2: Thank you, Jerry. I've got a question. I'm about a little over a year into a three-year lease on a Chevy High Country, and I know I'm going to be over the mileage. I got 12,000 a year. I'm looking at probably 5,000 to 8,000 over, and I was just wondering what my options might be at the end of the lease, because I'm too lazy to look at the paperwork.
0: Well, what will happen is if you don't just walk away, in other words, at the end of the lease, if you don't just pitch them the keys and say, I'm done, nothing will happen. So that's the only time mileage or wear and tear come into play is if you use the walkaway option. Probably what you'll do is trade it in on something else. And your truck will be worth less than what the residual value on your contract is because you're over on the miles, right? So if you did a three-year lease at 12,000 miles a year, you were scheduled for 36,000 miles, and the residual amount that's on your contract is what they calculated the truck would be worth with 36,000 miles. Now, if the market's really good at that time, if the truck market stays as strong as it is today, You'll be in great shape. You'll probably be break even. You might even have a little equity. But if it, let's say that's not the case and everything goes down, you'll be up what we call upside down. The residual value will be higher than the actual value, and you'll have to deal with that at the time. You can roll it into the next loan or lease, whichever you do, and you know, it's no different really than buying a car. It's just that the end date comes sooner, and you're gonna 95% of people never walk away from their car. They trade it, or they buy it themselves, which is another option.
2: Who determines that equity? Say the market continued to be good and stuff, who determines that equity at the end of the lease?
0: The dealer, whoever you leased from, you'll go back to them. They'll evaluate the truck. If you want to buy it for that amount, the residual amount, you can. If you pass on it, they get the next right to purchase it. If you trade it, they'll either give you credit for the equity or they'll add money to the loan because you're upside down. 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But it's no different at the end as if you owed money and it wasn't a lease. So I hope that helps you, my friend. 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
16: Stations all over the country run the Car Pro feature every single week. It's called Jerry's Q&A. It's a great questions people are asking pretty often, and Jerry's got a great answer for it. One of them from this week, and one of the most clicked items in the newsletter, has to do with the trade-in value of your car. A real important question this time of year, because right around this time of year, all the cars turn a year older. So the value of that trade-in could drop drastically pretty soon if it hasn't already. So if you want to go and listen to the feature, the link is in our newsletter. The actual information there, which, by the way, is good to go to Jerry's website, get an actual bid for to see what you can expect for a trade-in value of your car. That's probably the first place I would start, but definitely check out that Q&A. It's in the newsletter. And again, get the newsletter very quickly, immediately, actually. You go to carpro.com at the very top of the page. There is a link there, and you can get that sent to your inbox very, very soon.
3: Coming up also in next week's free weekly newsletter, I've got reviews of the two SUVs I've been driving this week, and I mean two really pretty SUVs.
16: The one you've got today is great.
3: Oh, it's beautiful. The 2026 Lincoln Aviator.
16: Mm-hmm.
3: It's a beautiful blue color. But I also had the 2027 Infiniti QX65. And it has got the most gorgeous red paint I have ever seen on an automobile.
16: I miss seeing that one.
3: Yeah, you did. Got it. I don't know what they did to this paint to make it as metallic as it is.
16: Mm-hmm.
3: But in the sunlight, this thing will absolutely pop your eyes. Now,
16: wow. Is it like a dark, I mean, what color red do you, I know that color is an issue with you.
3: But. Yeah, it is. I'm colorblind. Yeah. But it's a darker red. It's not a candy apple bright red. It's more of a, I'd call it maroon.
16: Maroon was the word I was thinking of.
3: Too. Yeah.
16: Yeah.
3: But they charge $1,900 for this paint on the window sticker.
16: Oof. Really?
3: Yeah.
16: It must be really good.
3: No, it's really pretty.
16: I bet it better be for that kind of money.
3: Well, and being, you know, a veteran of the automobile business, mm-hmm. what I'm thinking is, what happens when this thing's in a wreck? Can a body shop match this paint?
16: Well, that would be a problem. Oh, man.
3: Those are the kind of things that
16: That's a good question to ask if you're buying a car like that.
3: It is, but I tell you what, it's pretty. Let's talk to Mark in Leander, Texas. Mark, welcome to the show.
17: Well, thank you. Thank you for taking my call.
3: You bet.
17: I have a small Class A motorhome, and I'm looking for a small four-wheel drive pickup truck that I can flat tow behind it.
3: Yeah.
17: My understanding is you have to be able to put the transfer case in neutral, and the only one I've found so far is the Jeep Gladiator. I'm not opposed to Gladiator, but I just want to cover all my options, and I'm also open to a new or slightly used.
3: You know, I'm positive that the Maverick Hybrid with four-wheel drive can be flat-towed. 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So
17: okay.
3: Four great trucks, four really good choices there that can be dinghy towed. 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
1: A threat from Russia. I'm Jane Fergus, Fox News. Russian President Vladimir Putin sending a warning to European nations that might be thinking of helping Ukraine. Fox's Jill Nato has more.
2: Putin was at an economic summit in India when he told reporters that if European governments send troops into Ukraine, it will mean a war with Russia. Putin also denied his country posed any threat to Europe, saying there is no such threat and never has been. Earlier this month, French President Macron said 26 of Ukraine's allies have pledged to deploy troops as a reassurance force once fighting ends with Russia. He also said the reassurance force does not have the will or the objective of waging war against Russia, but will work to prevent new major aggression. Jill Nato, Fox News.
1: President Trump is in Dublin, Ireland this weekend for a trip to meet with national leaders, attend a golf tournament at one of his resorts. He spoke earlier today.
3: We heard the president wrap up those remarks at the U.S. ambassador's residence and really speaking to a multitude of different topics, especially trade tensions and the relationship between the U.S. and Ireland. Because of the economic footprint that the U.S. has here, the U.S. has over 1,000 companies that are based here and employs roughly 250,000 Irish residents in the workforce here. As a result of that, that's about 10% of the workforce. It's a massive footprint and one that we heard the Prime Minister or the Taoiseach say, again, just how important that relationship is. So despite some of these tensions, that's likely the effort of Irish politicians today to try to create some more friendship and soften the relationship there.
1: It's Fox's Alex Hogan. And in tennis, the women's final is underway at the U.S. Open. Sabalenka, number one, versus number two, Rybakina. 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
5: Here's your LEX Storm Tracker forecast. We're starting off with a few light showers across the area this morning, with another active day of showers and storms ahead, similar to what we've seen for the past few days. Activity should pick up as we head through the afternoon, with some isolated flooding possible. A flood watch remains in effect for parts of northeastern Kentucky through early Sunday morning. We'll begin to dry things out tonight with sunshine returning for your Sunday.
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0: necessary.
1: Well-known author, investment banker, consumer advocate, analyst, trader, Chris Markowski is the watchdog of Wall Street.
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4: Okay. Welcome, everybody, to the Watchdog on Wall Street show. We are, lack of a better phrase, loaded. I don't know if I'm going to be able to get through everything today. And, you know, that's a good reason why I strongly suggest, encourage that you subscribe to our podcast. I strongly suggest you get to our website on a regular basis, where I'm constantly updating everything that's happening in the news and basically swimming through. I'm guiding everybody through all of the male bovine caca that is put out there in the press. We're going to talk about, we got to get into $5,000 checks. We got to get into another entitlement program that's been proposed. But, all that stuff we're going to get to. Oh, we have to get into oil and the bond markets and what this all is going to mean and translate as far as your portfolio is concerned. And way too many. When I have to do a show and I'm like, my Lord, we warned about all of these things. Way too many "see, I told you so" moments today on the program. And as I've stated before, the "see, I told you so" moments don't turn out well here, quite frankly. But yay, it's okay. It's okay. That's what we've been doing here on this program for 26 years, 30 years plus at Markowski Investments, guiding you through all of this. All right. I have to start off today with this, though. I am getting perpetually pitched on a regular basis, phone calls, texts, emails from all of these wizard of smart portfolio managers, private equity managers. And this has been, it's been the case for a very, very long period of time. And one of the things, and this is kind of like a lesson to everyone out there. Arrogance, cockiness when it comes to money managers. That arrogance makes an awful, awful money manager. I have in all my years, never met a quality financial advisor, quality portfolio manager that was arrogant. And we talk about, you know, some of my peers, guys like Druckenmiller and Buffett and all of these guys that the best in the business, which we like to surround ourselves with. None of them are arrogant. And I actually went back my Markowski Investments Financial Independence Top 20, which I wrote in 2004. I think it was number 12 on the list. When somebody starts bragging about their stock market performance or their prowess or their ability, I guide you into the market and I guide you out to the market. Pricing and timing. Man, we are great at pricing and timing. You need to run away and run away quickly. Inundated by all of these pitches, inundated by all these guys, but then I'm also inundated as well with stories of loss. People losing small fortunes on these managers that have a decent streak for a period of time, and then it all goes away. It's interesting is that if you are, you know, if I've never, I don't golf. I don't go. I the last time I went golfing, I don't know, had to be about 20 years ago. And I hit one shot And again, they told me the club to use. It was like a looping shot that I had to hit. And I hit that thing perfect, next to perfect. Didn't go in the hole, right next to the hole. And everybody's like, I can't believe you made that shot. It was luck. Okay? It wasn't talent. It wasn't ability. It was purely luck. Every year, they'll have these stories about, oh, it's a top-performing portfolio manager for 2026 and top-performing portfolio manager for the last quarter. Who cares? What does that even mean? Again, you want people that have been there, done that for decades. I've described this before, you know, when I have to go on a business trip somewhere to a foreign town, someplace I haven't been to before, city, and I go and I speak with the concierge. Oh, it was good, you know, could you recommend some good restaurants in town? And every single time, I don't even listen to them anymore because they all get paid off by these new restaurants. Oh, yeah, we got this great new restaurant over here and this great new restaurant there. I'm like, no. I want the great old restaurant. I want the one that's been doing it for a very long time. Humility. Humility is very, very important when it comes to anything. When you're any type of business, any type of sport. Actually, St. Augustine talked about virtues, important virtues to have. And he said humility. First, second, and third most essential rule. This is all about teaching the morality of Jesus Christ. You cannot be prideful. Augustine talked about pride as the root sin that caused humanity's fall, thinking that you know more. You are God. I've seen too many horror stories over the years. These arrogant managers are just that. They are flashes in the pan. I have to address this as well because I'm seeing more and more of this here, there, and everywhere. AI money managers. AI can do it for you. AI can do this, and AI can do that. And it's funny. I have, quite a few friends that are in the technology business, and we're gonna later on in the program, we're gonna talk about that AI revelation this past week with the kid quit and said that it's gonna kill everybody within 10 years. I'll address that a little bit later on in the program, but different chat bots and AI models are recommending completely different things. And the problem with AI is it wants to be nice to you. It's like a sycophant. It pushes you in directions that it feels you want to be pushed to make you happy. Something you have to avoid. I'm thinking about it today, I started my Markowski Investments Rules of the Road, which I did 20-something years ago, and we added a little bit to it back in 2019. And I'll go through it with you quickly. Compounding is the royal road to riches. Rule number two, don't lose money. And I know that sounds simplistic, but you can never, ever, ever let risk lead to ruin. And that's going to talk about that. That's going to tie into the AI is going to kill us all story a little bit later on in the program. Number three, invest. Invest like you are already wealthy. Invest like you are a multi-millionaire. You do that, you're not making stupid mistakes. You're not trying to get wealthy overnight. You already are wealthy. You want to grow your money through work, time, and effort. That's what wealthy people do. And of course, you buy assets on sale. You don't freak out when the market starts selling off. Again, simplicity. I'm a big fan of simplicity. I wish laws, rules, and regulations were written not in gray, but in black and white. Very straightforward. But again, I also, when in 2019, I added two other things. I added, if you want to do well, you first and foremost, you have to be patient. At times, you are going to have to be patient. Sometimes the market is not as efficient as you'd like it to be. And I can give countless examples over the years where we have made major calls here on the program. We were right in time. I think I mentioned Enron back in the 1990s. I called the demise of Enron, which that's kind of led to me getting all sorts of radio shows, guest appearances on radio shows, because everybody thought I was an idiot. What the hell does this kid know? Problems with Enron. Don't you know that it's the world's Fortune magazine's most innovative company 5 years in a row? And I would go on these programs, and they'd make fun of me. That's the basic is look at this stupid kid. They would love having me on the shows. Also talk about all the dot-coms and how they were going to collapse. Again, what does this kid know? Well, yeah, turned out to be right. I mean, it took Enron a year after I made that call. Yeah, because the company kept going up. I was patient. I wasn't short in the stock. I was just telling people, hey, something's not right here. So, yes, you have to be patient. And when you're going against conventional wisdom, here's another big rule for us at Markowski Investments. Conventional wisdom is poison. Conventional wisdom is poisonous. You want to do well, you are going to have to stand in the face of the chattering classes, the masses out there. And that involves having courage. I should have, back in 2019, maybe I got to rewrite another column talking about it and add humility as another trait if you want to be a successful investor. You need to understand that you don't know what you don't know. I arrogant, overconfident portfolio managers, and I'm saying to myself, you got to be kidding me. You don't know everything. You have to be cautious. That arrogance we talked about, that was that, what was it, $40 billion fund blow up, AI fund blow up. And Ken Griffin came in, swooped in, bought all the assets on sale. Why? Because that kid thought he was too smart. And he crushed himself and he crushed his investors. So, yes, you have to stand in the face of the chattering classes. And, yes, you need to have humility. I'm going to take a break right here. We're going to get back. I'm going to get into a topic that I've been pushing for a very long period of time, a couple decades plus, a topic that the current president of the United States put in his first platform back in 2016, and it's been ignored since then. Because, I was exhausted this past week. The amount of big bank, big investment firm fraud stories was over the top. We need to break up the big banks. A lot more we got to go on the program today. Don't go anywhere. But if you do, again, I invite you. Get to our website, watchdogonwallstreet.com. 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
0: Apparently, trying to lose weight is now fascism. I'm not making this up. Thousands of socialists gathered for the annual Socialism Conference last weekend in Chicago. One of the scheduled discussions was actually called Health Fascism. He argued that the diet industry, obesity medicine, and even the standards for healthy body weight are part of what he calls body fascism. He said the diet culture teaches obedience, self-denial, and discipline. Think about that. For most of human history, self-discipline was considered a virtue. Your doctor telling you to lose weight wasn't oppressive, your bathroom scale wasn't a political enemy, and skipping the second piece of pie wasn't surrendering to fascism. We've reached a strange place when personal responsibility can be redefined as political oppression. You've been listening to The Mike Hewitt Show. 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

0: taking Wall Street's liars, crooks, and cheats out behind the woodshed. 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
1: I watched a story this past week. I watched, what's his name there, Tenev from Robinhood, talking about this new financial product that they're going to be putting out, where they are going to be, wait for it, tokenizing stocks. And, you know, I started looking this up and trying to figure out what it exactly means. And quite frankly, I can't even get my arms around this, except the fact that it's going to allow people to, in essence, you're not going to have actual ownership of the stock. You don't get any voting rights with the stock. It's going to be tied to the stock, and you're going to be able to trade it 24/7. Why is this necessary in life? Why? I remember when they first started, all right, after hours trading and all this stuff. I'm like, why? Why? Do you think that you're going to have some sort of insight and you're going to start beating the traders at the big brokerage firms? Do you think that's going to happen? Yeah, this is it's a true story. Back in the 1990s, at the same time when I was being made fun of for making the right calls on dot-com stocks blowing up and Enron and a myriad of other things at that point in time, I was asked about the demise of stockbrokers and financial advisors because all of the discount houses were coming into play, the Ameritrades, the E-Trades, DLJ Directs, all that stuff. And I'm like, what? What do you mean? Like, oh, well, you know, people are going to go do this stuff on their own. I said, yeah, they're going to go do it on their own and they're going to lose. Which is exactly what they did. Which is exactly what people do on Robinhood for the most part. Unless you're extraordinarily disciplined. It's the same thing. You know, I'm basically had it pretty much with, I mean, I love sports. I do. But I've had it with all the gambling and all the gambling apps. And now you've got all of these prediction markets and they're getting into sports and trying to talk about this like this is some sort of grand investment. And then you see the amount of people in this country addicted to this stuff. People getting rich off of basically being gambling promoters. I remember, what is his name? I'll come to me in a second. He's the head of the NFL, where he swore up and down, sideways, backwards, forwards, they would never get involved in all this gambling or any of this stuff. And right, sure. They're cashing in right now. And you know what they're doing? They're killing young men. People, we have some major societal issues. Young men addicted to all of this gambling nonsense, porn, weed, all of these things. How is this the slightest bit healthy? As I go off on a bit of a tangent. Well, you know who's invested in all of these things as well is the big brokerage firms out there. Oh, yeah. They finance all of this stuff. I saw also a myriad of stories. I get them, you know, sent over in my email box, various different searches. You know, one scam, Merrill Lynch, another one, J.P. Morgan, Morgan Stanley, all of these advisors. We need to desperately break up monopolies here in this country. Monopolies are keeping the country down. It is one of the reasons we are not seeing the dynamic growth we've had in the past. Isn't it interesting that they got rid of Glass-Steagall? They allowed
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0: Here's your LEX storm tracker forecast. We're starting off with a few light showers across the area this morning, with another active day of showers and storms ahead, similar to what we've seen for the past few days. Activity should pick up as we head through the afternoon, with some isolated flooding possible. A flood watch remains in effect for parts of northeastern Kentucky through early Sunday morning.
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2: 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That's Morgan Stanley. Oh, sure. And the interests of our clients must come first. Merrill Lynch. Yeah. So I get a litany of arbitration stories and lawsuits every single week. It's funny. I get people sometimes, aren't you scared going after these big, huge firms that they're going to come after and sue you? Sue me for what? I've been doing this for 26 years. I'm sure they could and cost me a fortune in legal fees, but I mean, I could turn around and sue them the opposite way. I'm not lying about anything. I mean, this is 26 years pointing out facts. This is reality. This is what's going on. What are they going to sue me for? We need to, at some point in time, get by this. And this is actually, you know, in 1947, the U.S. government sued the top 17 investment banks for violating antitrust laws, collusion. Now, I want you to think about that for a second. 1947, there were 17 top investment banks. 17. I wish we had that much competition today, quite frankly. But we don't. We don't. I've been talking a lot lately on the podcast and here on the show about getting our country back on solid footing. Not the BS you're hearing from the elephants, not the BS you're hearing from the donkeys. The reality is, we know how to do this. We have an instruction manual. We've done it before. We've had dynamic growth before. We've gotten to a point in time right now where there is so much money that is concentrated. Certain companies, politicians, money going back and forth, where certain companies are in a position where, again, they're too big to fail. I can't tell you, because again, it's looked back on today by many people. Oh, it was a great success. Yeah, great. It was a great success. They stepped in and Ben Bernanke and Hank Paulson and they stepped in and they saved the day. Here we come to save the day. What did they do? They in essence socialized the losses of those big firms. That was the other day. Lloyd Blankfein, who was the CEO of Goldman Sachs at the time, put out some sort of tweet about, you know, certain companies needing to fail if they don't get it right. I'm like, that's rich, man. You would have been out of business if it wasn't for the taxpayer that stepped in and saved you. Not to mention, you guys were doing some really, really crooked crap. And nobody paid the price. You want to know why those democratic socialists are gaining ground here in this country? That's why. It's not so much the perception that capitalism is failing. It's not that, because they think what's going on right now is capitalism. It's not. You cannot

0: have capitalism unless you have failure. You can't have capitalism when the government is taking stakes in companies and picking and choosing winners and losers. This keeps businesses down. You cannot have barriers to entry. You cannot have regulatory capture. You cannot allow certain companies to be able to borrow money at rates that nobody else can borrow money for. Because, again, they can't fail. There's no risk. 2016, and Trump's Republican platform, he called for the breakup of the big banks and the monopolies. If he had done that, that would have been his best policy thing he ever did. But no, it's gone by the wayside, and now we're getting nonsense like $5,000 checks. Anyway, I'll get into that a little bit later, but I got to take a break. 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

0: the only man who is taking on the Wall Street establishment. 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
1: All right. I don't know if you saw this. It kind of was underneath the radar right now. Revolving credit card debt right now it's hitting crazy levels. Consumer credit way past estimates. Credit card debt hits an all-time high. And I'm not going to do a whole debt thing here on the program, but credit card debt it's like a black hole. Once you get into that, it is very, very difficult to get out. I try to explain people, you've got to do everything. You cannot be paying 18, 20, 25, 30%. You can't. It's a death spiral for your finances. It's going to do so many. It's bad for your health. It's bad for your relationships. You're better off smoking. Honestly, 3 packs of cigarettes a day. Honestly, for your health, the stress that is going to be involved with something like this. This is why I encourage people, you got to get rid of it sooner rather than later. But I get it. I mean, people have gotten themselves into a position right now. You see what you're paying at the pump, seeing what you're paying. If you're not making these adjustments, especially if you're at that point of time in your life where you are kind of living paycheck to paycheck to some degree, these things hit. And, what we're getting is from, oh, don't worry. Oh, everything's going to be awesome after the midterms. Yeah. Oh, yeah. After the midterms, everything, we're going to have oil down. Gasoline price will be down to $2, lower than $2 a gallon, what the president said. Come on, man. Stop. Stop saying these. It's just not true. As gasoline continues to go higher. Diesel prices at records. What do you think this is going to happen in regards to everything you buy? Most items in this country are delivered by truck. They're delivered by truck. Their costs are going up. That's going to translate into higher trucking costs. It's going to translate into what you're buying at the stores. They're already talking about a very, very expensive Christmas this year. Stop telling me that prices are down. Stop telling people that there's no such thing as an affordability crisis. And start doing something about it. Take a look at the bond market as well. What we're paying on our 10-year and treasury yields right now. Not good. Not good. And what that means to your money and your portfolio when we get back. 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Don't go anywhere. We'll be back.
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2: Really feel about the economy. Jobs growth is steady. Employment is not racing through the roof, but rising costs are keeping many, many Americans behind, especially young people out there that are trying to get a footing, trying to get started out there in life. That's not a lie. That's a fact, man. You can take a look across the board and you can see what people are paying, and everything is going up except eggs. Eggs came down a little bit. That's it. Everything else is skyrocketing. Now, I have to talk about this. This was fascinating this past week. Our Secretary of the Treasury, Scott Bessent, when he's not getting into fist fights at the White House. Yeah, he got into a fist fight with Elon Musk earlier. Was it earlier last year? And was it this past week he got into a fist fight with Kevin Hassett, another one of Donald Trump's economic advisors? What, did I get in a little slap fight there or something like that? Anyway, neither here nor there. He comes out this past week and he puts out this message. I'm the market now. Anybody wants to start messing around? I've got asymmetric information. I'm the market now. Don't try to out-trade me. Don't mess with me. You know what it reminded me of when I saw it? Anybody's a fan of the television show Breaking Bad? There was a classic scene in that television show when Walter White, the bad guy, drug dealer, he used to be a school teacher. Anyway, his wife is, I'm worried about you. We don't know what's going to happen. And he was like, who do you think you're talking to? Who do you think you're talking to? And basically he was saying, I don't know who's going to knock on the door and kill you. She's like, I'm the one that knocks. It was like Scott Bessent was like Mr. Tough Guy, Walter White, Treasury Secretary right now. Right. Next day he gets his buttocks handed to him. Every trade, every push that he has had has failed. Nothing has worked. Our bond yields have gone parabolic. And there's nothing he can do about it. We've talked about this here on the program, the 10-year and the 30-year and the bond market, how large the bond market is and how important that is. The most important. It's not what did the Dow do today? What are the Nasdaq? What is it? No. The most important number out there is the 10-year and 30-year yield. Period. The end. Why don't you play with a calculator? Play with a calculator sometime. This year, we are running a $2 trillion deficit as a nation. $2 trillion. Coupled with the fact that we have to roll over. Rolling over our debt means we're paying off one credit card with another credit card. Except the new credit card that we're paying off the old credit card with has a higher interest rate. Well, why don't you take a look to see how much more you and I, because we're the taxpayers, are on the hook for as far as interest payments are concerned. And the Fed can do nothing about this. Nothing. Except one thing. Print money. print money. Scott Bessent, okay, I want to go out there. I'm going to buy $6 billion. $6 billion in debt. Basically, you know, buying up debt with short-term debt at a higher interest rate. And the reason why he's doing this, we explained this a week or two on the program. The idea behind this is he's removing inventory off the market, taking bonds off the market. Are you taking a look around the globe? Nobody gives a damn what Scott Bessent is saying. People are selling our debt left, right, and all over the place. And there's a collective freakout. But again, I am always been a glass is half full guy. There's one way. One way you want to get yourself in great shape for the beach. You're out of shape, whatever it may be. And I'm not talking jacking yourself up with all sorts of GLP drugs and whatnot that, yeah, you'll lose weight, but you're not going to gain any muscle mass. That's for darn sure. You got to do what? You got to put the work, time, and effort in. You got to eat right, and you got to get your buttocks into the gym and work out. No shortcuts. Nobody's come up with a magic injection yet to make you buff, okay? You got to put the work in. You want to make the, it's so easy. It is so bloody easy to get our interest rates down. All the United States has to do, all we have to do as a country is go out and be fiscally prudent. Start making cuts. You've got sovereign debt all over the globe. Rates are rising all over the place. What do you think is going to happen? What do you think is going to happen if we say, you know what? That's it. We're done. We're not running deficits anymore. We're going to have a balanced budget amendment. We're cracking a whip. We're getting this done. Do you know what would happen? So much money would flow in to our bonds. Interest rates would drop across the board. That means mortgage rates would come down. That means credit card rates would go down. That means lending to businesses would go down, and the economy would explode. That's what you need to do. That's it. What needs to be done? Will it be done? Probably not. No, not with these folks in Washington, D.C. 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
7: LEX Storm Tracker Forecast. We're starting off with a few light showers across the area this morning, with another active day of showers and storms ahead, similar to what we've seen for the past few days. Activity should pick up as we head through the afternoon, with some isolated flooding possible. A flood watch remains in effect for parts of northeastern Kentucky through early Sunday morning. We'll begin to dry things out tonight with sunshine returning for your Sunday.
8: Missile destroyers. Things are changing very rapidly. Iran has ramped up attacks on U.S. warships, and that is the reason that these sailors and pilots continue to fly these critical missions in the area of operation. There is one other, George W. Bush, H.W. Bush aircraft carrier, and again, a variety of destroyers.
9: As the United States is looking to project power against the Iranian regime, they continue daily nighttime operations to ensure that the pilots and sailors are ready for any sort of incoming threat. We know Iran tried to target this vessel.
10: And President Trump's not expressing a timeline for the end of the war between Russia and Ukraine, though.
11: Eight people were killed. Dozens of others were injured across cities in Ukraine after those Russian strikes. Meanwhile, over in Russia, Ukrainian forces targeted two chemical industrial facilities. President Zelensky was in Canada meeting with Ukrainian military pilots. He also met with Prime Minister Mark Carney, pressing allies, of course, for more support. Carney said one third of all the drones they manufacture will go to support Ukraine's defense. Meanwhile, Russian President Vladimir Putin, he's in India alongside other leaders from 11 BRICS nations. That includes China, Brazil, South Africa, just to name a few. Putin said that if European governments send troops to Ukraine, it will mean, quote, a war with Russia.
10: That is Fox's Stephanie Bennett reporting from London. 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
3: Well-known author, investment banker, consumer advocate, analyst, trader, Chris Markowski is the watchdog of Wall Street.
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3: Exposing the lies and myths that the big brokerage firms, the mainstream press, and the government are pushing to keep Americans away from financial freedom.
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3: This is the Watchdog of Wall Street.
2: So I'm going to get a million questions, and rightfully so. What do I do? What do I do? The Fed's going to raise rates. What's that mean for my portfolio? Look at the market. Market's been down. Since the turn of the century, we've had the same philosophy. Actually, our base case has just strengthened in how we've gone about managing money. You have to be able to outrun inflation. I pray all the time that we actually vote as a country, vote people into positions of power that will take our fiscal situation seriously and stop bankrupting the country and bankrupting our kids. That's all I can do. You can do it as well. You can, talk to your friends and neighbors about it. Don't vote for ridiculous candidates. Hold them accountable. Don't just vote the incumbent. Don't just vote your party. Vote for people that are serious about dealing with this. It's, quite frankly, it's child abuse, what we're doing, quite frankly, is what it is. We are putting all of this debt on our kids and our grandkids. You understand how disgusting that is? I don't know about you, but I learned this back in, when I was in Cub Scouts. You go to a campsite, you go camping, you leave the campsite in better condition than it was when you got there. Well, we're not leaving conditions for the youth of today. We're not in good condition. How are we doing that? Given that you're going to be handing over. Here you go. Yeah, we charged up the credit card. We maxed it out like a $40 trillion, and it's still rising. Here you go. Sorry about that. You got to pay that off now. How is that okay? How do people justify that in their mind? I'll never know. I won't. Our base case has been, you know what? You can't have a 60-40 portfolio. Holy mackerel. You see how bad bonds have performed? We get portfolios that come in all the time where you had very, very lazy financial advisors. Very lazy. Set it and forget it. Hey, you could set it, forget it. You have a 60-40 portfolio. Hey, we'll do, the guy takes you out golfing. Or maybe out to dinner, have a quarterly meeting. This Monte Carlo simulation or this thing should say 64. I'm like, you're just doing it because it's easy and then you don't have to work. and everyone else is doing it as well. You want to know why we do things differently? Because it's right. You go with the terrain. How many times have I told you? How many times have I said this on the program? You can come up with a game plan. You could come up with a game plan, and you know what? The terrain is different. Things change. There was talk about that with Bill Belichick on the Patriots. Did the Patriots stick with the game plan? How much were they losing to the Falcons there at halftime, and then they came back and won? Wait, you don't think they changed? You go with the terrain. And the reality is they're crushing the value of the dollar. So you have to outrun inflation. You can't just jog alongside of it. La-di-da-di-da-di-da-di-da-di-da. You're not going anywhere. Sure, your portfolio is going up. But it's not going up in relation to what inflation is doing and what you can buy and what you can purchase. So again, make sure your advisor has got you set up properly. Ask questions. And again, if you have questions, ask us. Like I said, go to our website, sign up for the consultation, give us a call. We're here to help. With that being said, no, do I think that there's any sort of semblance of doing the right thing fiscally? How could I after this past week? How could I? Got to be, full disclosure here. I used to be a member of the Republican Party. I left some 20-something years ago. I am a fiscal conservative. I'm a conservative guy. I have my libertarian bent to me. Last weekend, when I saw J.D. Vance come out and propose another welfare program, I couldn't believe it. I couldn't believe it. He wants to start sending checks.
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20: Well, I hope you have some in that flask left over that you can swallow that bitter pill with. That Alabama just showed Kentucky in the second half. Hi, everyone. It's the UK Football Postgame Show. My name is Jim Tyree. That guy over there is Coach Ryan Hoots. And we let you talk about the game as soon as it's over here on 97.3 FM and 590 AM WVLK. The phone line will get you lined up. We've got one on hold already. Go ahead and get in now, as I would expect, as it'll be a busy hour and a half or so here on the postgame show. 253-5959, 253-5959. We're also taking your texts on the Synergy Home text line, and you can text at the same number, 859-253-5959. A tale of two halves, and if you think that I'm going to be easy on Will Stein because it was a great first half of football, you've got another thing coming. Will Stein hurt his team today. He looked like a first-year head coach to me at times. One, a fake punt call that I don't think was the right call. I think Coach Ryan's on the same page with me there.
21: Yeah, I mean, I think it was the wrong call at all. And that second half, let's be honest here, Jim, that second half, you could have rolled Bush Hamden into this offense, and you would have gotten the same result. Alabama outscored Kentucky 32-0 in the second half.
20: And Stein went for it on another fourth down in which the game was still kind of hanging in the balance. I thought he panicked a little bit. Alabama had retaken the lead. They're up a touchdown or so. He goes for it in fourth down in his own territory, and at that point, the floodgates open. So Will Stein did not perform well as a coach today. He looked like a first-year head coach. Kenny Minchie, the quarterback, did not look like a guy who was recruited by Notre Dame and barely lost out on getting the starting job there. Kenny Minchie today, at times, I thought looked like he was disinterested. Would that be a good word?
21: I mean, I think it was a good word as well. I used the word earlier when we were watching relaxed, that he almost looked too relaxed. Like, you got to step up in the pocket. You got to know Bama's coming with that patented blitz they always have. And coming off of the game that he had last week, throwing for 146 yards this week and one touchdown on a 58% completion rate's just not going to cut it in the SEC. Will Stein has said time and time again that he wants his passers to be over 70%, and Kenny Minchie's got a long way to go before we get there after today.
20: And those of you who talked yourself into thinking that at halftime, a 17-13 lead, Kentucky was looking good. Their offense still hadn't got more than 140 total yards of offense. They got one touchdown on a freak play at the beginning of the game by the defense. So Kenny Minchie basically led the team today to 10 points. 209 yards of total offense, 146 passing yards, which by some miracle he got to over 140 passing yards, and 63 rushing yards. This was a poor offensive output today. It did not look good. And those of you who brought your flask and were drunk by halftime talked yourself into thinking that, hey, UK's got a shot here. That Alabama defense looked good from start to finish and never really let Kentucky get into any kind of rhythm in this game.
21: 100%. And I mean, I may have to borrow one of those flasks to wash down some of the crow that I'm going to have to eat for calling out We Want Bama last week. But my goodness, this was that second half was about as least enjoyable of a brand of football as you could watch. And I kind of wish Stein would get a little more involved offensively, as he's known as this offensive guru.
20: We're going to get some. We've got calls lined up. We want to get to them. So let us go ahead and take our first break. We'll take our first break and then come back and get to you guys on the phone line. We've kind of had our initial thoughts, so we want you to line up. 253-5959. 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
20: UK football post-game show. Final score, ugly as it was, 45-17. 32-0 in the second half. Alabama outscores Kentucky. Only allows the Wildcats 209 yards of total offense, 146 of that through the air. The Cats had 8 penalties for 70 yards today. Alabama 8 for 45. Average yards per play, and I'm done after this, 5.4 yards per play for Alabama, Kentucky 3.3. That's not even a first down. That's 9.9 yards, which is a tenth of a yard shy of a first down, so you can't get there. All right, so that is kind of the numbers. And I've said, I think Ryan's on the same page with me. Will Stein, not good today. Just some really bad decisions. And, you know, real quick, we'll get to the phone call next, but Joe Sloan, I didn't think called an imaginative game today at all. Didn't think the offense looked like it had very much creativity. I thought it was boring at times.
21: I did as well, and that's kind of the thing that's leading me to concern, because Stein came from Oregon, and we saw Oregon struggles today going down to Oklahoma State, and they've had struggles scoring the football, that maybe Stein needs to get more involved in this play calling with Joe Sloan, because there was a few plays I liked in the first half, but, I mean, the second half, it's hard to find anything that is likable. I mean, 1 for 14 on third downs, what are we doing?
20: Yeah, absolutely. I have no fault with anything that came out of coach's mouth right there. Let's get to the phone lines and get people in. We've got them lined up. 253-5959, Synergy text line. Got some text coming in. We'll get to those in just a little bit. That is also 859-253-5959. Brian has been holding on since before the game was even over, and I'm hoping Brian gives it to him, too. Go ahead, Brian, you're up.
7: Yeah, I've been holding for a while, but the problem is I'm going to be quick and easy because, you know, I got to find something to do today after that big letdown, and something to do tonight after that big letdown. So, Jim, Ryan, I hope you guys are doing well, but I'm sure the answer is you're not, because who the heck could be after what we just watched? So much excitement, so much pregame festivities for what we just got, and that butt kicking. I have no reason or explanation for what we just got, and there is no more letting people off the leash when it comes to performance like that. The new game is every year we're going to have NIL and we're going to have semi-professional players. So I don't want to hear give this guy some time to build a roster.
20: Thank you.
7: And give him some time.
20: Thank you. That exactly.
7: I don't want whoever calls in after me and wants to try and say, you know, we're trying to build something here and give the guy some time. That's gone. We got transfer portal. You're paying these players. We expect something, and what just happened was nothing. So cry me a river when it comes to that. And I'm telling you right now, and I hate to be the one to say this on the first time, but I think the major person to blame here might be Matt Jones and Ryan McCray. And until Matt Jones is tarred and feathered, nothing will change.
20: All right, Brian, I appreciate the comments. He's hitting me where I live. So I wanted to stop just short of saying same old Kentucky football. I wanted to, and I didn't say it when I opened up. I'm sitting here, and the intro's playing, and I'm saying, do I say same old Kentucky football? And I stopped short of it, but it's hard not to come to that conclusion. And I'm with Brian. Every year it's a different roster. You've got experienced players that come in. It's a team of totally different transfers. It will be every year. You don't have the same honeymoon that you used to have when you come in as a new coach. And $4 million a year is a lot of money to pay for a guy who's never coached a game of college football as a head coach in his entire life.
21: I agree that you could see the growing pains or maybe even the lack of knowing. And I mean, I hate to call it ignorance out of Will Stein. I don't think that's the right word, but you saw the mistakes compound themselves today. One thing you can't do in any sport, I don't care what sport it is, you cannot compound mistakes.
20: No.
21: And that is something that I think the youth showed. You know, you had Stein this morning on SEC Nation doing the CATS chant, standing on top of a chair. And, you know, I had mentioned earlier in the week to some guys that could the pressure get to be too much on these guys with how much emphasis is being put on this game today. And I hate to say that I called it, but
20: it's game two. Look, I think everybody momentarily, and maybe they'd had too much of the flask, but momentarily they forgot that Alabama is a national title contender every single season, and they didn't just stop recruiting players coming in to this year. Kalen DeBoer's on the hot seat. And if he didn't run up the score in the second half, he would have probably heard about it. So I don't blame him for doing that. They have got talented athletes. Yes, they quit in that game against Indiana in the tournament last year. Yes, absolutely, they did. But they still have talented, talented athletes at every position. And when I talked to Jack on the Howard and Miller Wildcat Wire on Friday, I said, I'm not worried about the offense. The defense is what worries me. The defense is, but I went back and watched that East Carolina game. They're so fast and can run to everything and make up ground. It's hard to get east-west. You got to go north-south at them. And even that's hard because they're so big in the middle. Let's go to Boyce and get him up and see what Boyce has to say. Boyce, are you sober?
8: Yeah, I'm just wondering. I think Kentucky's got to pull the football down the field. We don't expect to run because we're not a running team. We got to fold the football. Now, I think our roster, we got to have more than what we got with 100. It's only scholarship ball players.
20: I've got no fault with what he's saying. I mean, I just agreed with you that I thought they didn't open up the field as much. Again, though, you know, I say that, it's easy to say that, and it's hard to do that against an Alabama because of that speed on the back end. They can make up, they can put those guys out there on islands, coach, and they make up so much ground. They can play man coverage on the islands, on the sidelines, and make up ground with the safeties anytime they want.
21: Well, throwing the football is a lot more fun than running it when you're only going to run for 63 yards in the entire game. You know, Jason Patterson had a good showing, 11 carries, but, you know, 53 yards, that's not going to do it at the level Kentucky is talking about going, Kentucky is talking about playing at. But honestly, the only comeback I would have there a little bit is, who's he going to throw it to?
20: Yeah.
21: You know, nobody's really put that step forward and said, I am the guy at receiver.
20: Only the tight ends.
21: You could say, yeah, the tight ends, Henry Boyer and Willie Rodriguez are the two that have shown they're sure-handed. I mean, it looks like we may have something good with Kenny Darby there, but right now that's still unproven. So, and I've also got to see Menchie show the ability to throw the ball.
20: I just didn't think he played with urgency today.
21: I didn't think it was a good game at all from him today.
20: No, not at all. Boyce, thanks for the call. Appreciate it. He leaves the line open, 253-5959. The Synergy text line, we'll get to those texts in just a moment. Boyce, thanks for your comments. Let's go to James. James is up next. James, welcome to the UK Football Postgame Show.
9: You know, guys, thank God I'm out here in California and I wasn't down in Kentucky watching that last second half. That was pretty miserable. I honestly felt like, you know, when the strip fumble, you know, that sucked the life right out of us. And then it was just a complete cascade from that point forward. And you're right with in these days of the transfer portal and NIL, and Indiana's done ruined it for everybody because they showed that you can go from being a zero to a hero in a relatively short period of time. So now Will Stein's going to be on a short leash. He's not going to have a whole lot of years to get this pulled around, turned around. And we have to have better effort from beginning to end. We had a good first half, you know, and then guys score, what, 25 points in the second half? I mean.
20: And James, I agree with you. Yes, it was a good first half, but it was more of a good defensive first half than it was an offensive first half. I didn't think they were really in any kind of rhythm offensively in the first half either. Coach, it's 1 for 14 on third down. You go back and look at East Carolina. They were 0 for 9. Alabama's held two opponents, one of them an SEC opponent. They've held it collectively to 1 of 23 on third down. The defense was the monster.
21: And I mean, I thought Kentucky's defense in that first half was actually quite a big surprise. I mean, you can't expect to get pick sixes from batted balls by offensive or defensive linemen, all the time.
20: No.
21: I do think that was a great play, but. Yeah, that's 1 for 14 on third down. Eventually, you have to go back to the playbook and realize, hey, whatever we're doing is not working right now. So maybe we need to try something else.
20: I think I saw, and you can correct me on this. James, thanks for the call. I appreciate the phone call very much, and thanks for your comments. There may have been one screen pass today. Did you see another screen pass besides the one in the first half they ran on second down?
21: I don't believe I did. I think they may have had one called back on a penalty, but I didn't see a bunch of screen passes today. And honestly,
20: no wide receiver screens hardly at all.
21: And that's a bit concerning to me because you're telling me at that point that you don't think your wide receivers can outrun Alabama's linemen.
20: Or block. All right. We got to take a break. Come back. Lines are open. 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We'll get to that next. 859-253-5959. That's the Synergy Home text line. Coming back in just a moment here on the UK Football Postgame Show on WVOK.
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2: They're like, they're worthless.
3: No, and they're only going into play at some place called Kyle Field with the 12th man. So, maybe it would take more than one flash to land on that, conclusion. But I don't see it. And honestly, I was already discouraged about that game, if we're being honest, just because we don't go down to Texas A&M a whole lot. I think we've been once and since they've been in the SEC.
2: Yeah, I think you're right.
3: And that environment's going to be tenfold what it was in Kroger Field today. And I thought Kroger Field's environment was good, but there's a lot different than 60,000 versus 100,000.
2: Oh, yeah. And all of them chanting and going on like a soccer game. I mean, it's nuts.
3: And I didn't think Minchie showed that great of poise today at the quarterback position. And then how is that going to look next week at A&M on the road, first road SEC test against a good playoff contending, probably, Texas A&M?
2: By all reports today, and we've had reports filter in from a lot of the cast here, stadium was rocking. Student section was well lubricated. Most of the restaurants, you and I were at two different locations, they were well lubricated. Everybody was hyped up. It just fell flat after a good first half, at least by the defense. But whatever Stein is marketing, it worked. That part of it, and that is a part of it these days. You do have to market your program. That part worked for him. The coaching part of it, I'm not bought in yet. I can't.
3: I mean, I'm not either, and I like to give the guy the benefit of the doubt just because of what he's done here at Kentucky, but I do agree with it being a new age of college football with NIL that the days of, well, this is going to take, back when Stoops was here, we heard time and time again, well, this is going to take a few years to build. It's a rebuilding process. Well, the rebuild now happens quick. These are prefab homes that you're going to in college football. So they need to figure it out, quite frankly. And I'm wondering if maybe some money was misallocated different places or what's going on, but it doesn't look – I mean, the line looks pretty good, but outside of that, this team does not have an identity.
2: At times today, I didn't even think the O-line looked fairly good. I mean, the couple of times, you're talking about 3rd and 6, 3rd and 7, when you need to have the time, and they didn't give the quarterback Minchie time. Now, I'll say this, Minchie – the blitz was coming. You could tell the blitz was coming. Unless he's blind, he's got to check out of that. But maybe he doesn't have that ability. I don't know in Will Stein's offense.
3: And maybe it was a big wake-up call for Minchie and a slice of humble toast for Stein to say, okay, we know what to not do now.
2: it doesn't work. Okay, we'll stay away from that.
3: And maybe come back. And I would like to see Stein get more involved in the play calling because, I mean, it's evident, unless Oregon just fell off the planet, which I don't think they did, it's evident that there's something there with Will Stein's play calling. And I thought, kind of like you were mentioning earlier, that Joe Sloan just lacked any kind of imagination or creativity today and that it was just a tough watch, especially in the second half.
2: 97.3 FM, 590 AM, WVLK, the text line sponsored by Synergy Home HVAC. 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Texter from the 502, Kevin, says Kentucky had no offensive energy or efficiency beginning at the 206 mark of the first half. Do we have a two-minute offense?

0: Disappointed but not discouraged, A&M looks very beatable. I'm not sure what game Kevin was scouting A&M in, but I'm not thinking they're that beatable.
1: Well, I'm not sure what game he was watching either, because when you look at the end of the second half, I actually thought that went pretty well compared to what we did in the Stoops era. Got down the field, spiked the ball, kicked the field goal. I remember Kentucky football teams where that clock would have ran out.
0: Yep.
1: And it wasn't that long ago. But I would like some of the Kool-Aid he's got with the Texas A&M take there, because I don't see that one.
0: Texter from the 859, Steve, says, I thought Eddie Grand left with Stoops. That's fantastic. I like that one a lot. I mean, it did. It kind of did. It was a callback to maybe some of those teams that Grand was OC for.
1: Yeah, and at times I thought Kentucky, especially in the second half, looked like they were playing not to mess up. And when you play not to mess up, guess what happens?
0: Yeah,
1: you mess up. So that's kind of, you know, you don't want to create that as a team. And I hate to see it in the second game, because I think, you know, that it shows if you get this team backpedaling and you get them backed into a corner, today's not a great look that they can, I'm not going to say give up. They didn't give up, but they lacked very good playing football. I guess that's the best way I can put it.
0: Very eloquently put, Coach. Let's go text here, 859. How disappointing was it that the O-line appeared a bit overwhelmed by Bama's defense? Very disappointing. The new coach might find the crowd cursing our offense and not the other team if we see another home performance like that in the near future. Agree? Question mark.
1: Yeah, I mean, I think that just from the calls we've gotten today, that you can see that there's frustration there, and that the time is not going to be infinite for Will Stein to get this figured out. Now, am I putting Will Stein on the hot seat after the game? No, I'm not. But you need to see tangible improvements. And I thought, for as good as the first half could have gone, the second half went that bad. And you had a stat earlier about Kalen DeBoer, where he was 0 for 7 after halftime.
0: 0 for 7 when trailing at halftime as Alabama's head coach.
1: Yeah, and I mean, well,
0: so he gets his first win today.
1: Yeah, 1-7.
0: Yeah,
1: you're welcome, Kalen.
0: And they were offensively, I thought. So Kalen DeBoer looked like a coach that could take his team in at halftime, make adjustments, come out, be different on offense, and be successful. Will Stein looked like a first-year head coach that doesn't really know how to work through that process in this game period.
1: I mean, DeBoer did take a team to the national title game and has college football playoff experience getting multiple teams there. It's not like he's some slouch of a coach. Now, is he Nick Saban? No, but he's still a good coach, and I do think that you saw a little bit of the Mr. Miyagi kind of with Will Stein today, like, all right, youngster, like, I'll show you this trick. I'll show you this. I'll show you this. And he just kept pushing and kept pushing, where it looked to me at times like Stein had kind of the look on his face like, well, I didn't expect that. What now? What now?
0: Kentucky at one time was up plus two in the turnover category, 3-1. And then in the game, even. It's an even take at zero, three turnovers apiece. The difference, and you know, I'll give Kentucky credit. They got 14 points off three turnovers. Alabama only got 10. But Alabama had an offense that could go along with it, and Kentucky did not in the second half. As Coach said, Patterson, the leading rusher, 11 carries, 53 yards. Willie Rodriguez, the leading receiver, 8 catches, 49 yards. The only touchdown, though, by Boyer, the one catch, 20 yards for that touchdown. Real quick, a couple more texts, then we'll take another break. Let's see, coming here. Hey, guys, Kentucky just got whipped in the third quarter. You know, spiraled pretty quickly, thanks to Will. He's a young coach. He'll figure it out. I think we'll see a different team 2 years from now. He'll be better.
1: Yeah, I mean, 2 years from now, you're going to be having the same conversation. I know this is the football postgame show, but you're going to have the same conversation that people are having with Mark Pope right now about how, you know, you need to do something and prove it. So 2 years is a long time to wait. I hope it comes before that.
0: This one's from 859, and I love this one. You cannot run a fake with the slowest player on the field. Thank you. Absolutely, exclamation point, and another one just for good measure. 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Coming up on the UK Football Postgame Show on WVOK.
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0: Back here on the WVOK UK Football Postgame Show, Jim Tyree, Coach Ryan Hoots, glad to have you along talking about this game today, 45-17. Alabama, another victory over Kentucky. Just two wins in the whole series by the Cats against Alabama. 253-5959, that's the phone line to get your calls in. Give us your thoughts. Maybe you had to calm down a few moments and collect your thoughts, or maybe clear your head after the second flask, and maybe you'd like to get your thoughts in now. We have an open bank alliance for you. You can also get us in on the text line. The text line will take your thoughts if you don't like to hear the sound of your voice on the air, and that's 859-253-5959, brought to you by Synergy Home. Another texter here, 859 area code. I listened to the first half on the radio. I had a chance to watch the second half on TV, but wish I never did because I think I gave the team bad luck by watching it.
1: Yeah, you just got to know better than that to break the vibes. I mean, after watching that second half, Jim, I think that Kelly Kraft got a better return on her $10 million ham than she did this football team.
0: I think you're right. Yeah. I'm in with you. Absolutely. Yeah, have you ever thought that, though? Have you ever, you say you were in your car, you listen to it, team playing well, you go home, you turn the TV on, all of a sudden they tank it. You ever, that thought ever crept through your mind?
1: I won't move the way my legs are sitting if Kentucky's playing well. But and that's a true fact, because I think that every action has a reaction. Some fancy scientist said that, and that once you get into it, I think that some of my actions cause those reactions. So yes, I'm not superstitious. I'm just a little stitious, Jim.
0: Well, I'll admit to it again. I took the minus 10. I had to. I mean, it's minus 10. I took it, and they cover. But I also had Keelan Russell getting 60 rushing yards today, and he didn't get anywhere near that.
1: I didn't think he looked good either.
0: He was not good. 8 carries, minus 9. He ends up 16 of 23. Let me get the bifocals working. 188 yards, a touchdown, 2 interceptions. His rating, though, 135 over Minchie's 101. And I think Minchie deserves every bit of that 101.
1: Yeah. I mean, you just look at the numbers down here. He averaged 8.2. Kenny Minchie averaged 4.7. So he got the job done. Kenny did not.
0: You cannot fumble the ball against a team like Alabama. If you go into Kyle Field and fumble the ball 4 times, losing 2 of them next weekend, it's going to be worse than 45-17. It'll be a lot worse. And, you know, you won't be able to go into the stadium to drown your sorrows. You'll have to do it at your favorite watering hole. It'll be ugly. New text coming in. Let's see. Joe says, just curious, how long do we pay college players life-changing money for mediocrity? It's a hard pill to swallow for working-class people who bust their hump to make ends meet. There's only so much success to go around at the end of the day. Joe, I can't agree with you more. Coach, something has to happen. Something has to break. They go with this model and keep it the way it is. It's not sustainable. I mean, you have players that are making more money in college than they'll ever make in the NFL. And he's right. They're not maybe the best player on the team, but they're getting a lot of money to fill a hole. And I don't think it can sustain itself at that level.
1: I don't either. I've always taken the position of it's not my money, so I don't really care. But I do look at it as if you're getting paid, let's say, $3 million. That's life-changing money, and I 100% agree with him that when, you know, you've got a guy working 40 hours a week at Toyota bringing in a fraction of that, you at least want to see them go out there and give maximum effort to show that they're earning that paycheck.
0: Which we did not see in the second half.
1: No. I don't think that that's even controversial to say.
0: No. Not at all. And Joe, I agree with you. But, I mean, I think it basically lies, and I hate to get political about it, but it does lie in the hands of the politicians ultimately to kind of regulate this. The NCAA is not going to do anything. They can't do anything. College presidents, maybe, but they're kind of hand-tied too, I think, a little bit.
1: Well, Greg Sankey thinks he's going to save it. I can tell you that. But
0: they're going to throw out LSU too.
1: Yeah, and I don't think that's going to happen. But when it comes to the whole thing, I do think, kind of like you're saying, Jim, that some guardrails, probably at a federal level in the government, are going to have to be put in place to make sure that this is something. Because above all, no matter how bad that second half was to watch, we all love college sports and we want to see it continue to thrive. And I don't think that under the current model that it can.
0: Here, and along the same lines of what Joe texted, how long are the fans going to put up with that kind of money being thrown around and you're in last place in the SEC perennially? That also has to change. So, I mean, how does that change? You throw out more money so that you can pay players more, so that you can be at the top of the league as far as the value of those transfers. Yeah, you've also got to worry about basketball. You've also got to worry about baseball. You've also got, there's volleyball. It's a national championship contender each year. You have to take care of those athletes. It is a department-wide issue, and that is, again, politicians, college presidents, that's higher than our pay grade. It's higher than the pay grade of the fans. That's the problem.
1: And there probably needs to be some uncomfortable conversations had with some of the players that are getting these massive amounts of money, and there's no return on investment there.
0: No.
1: Because the easy thing to do right now is just to jump in the portal, see who the next highest bidder is. And that's just not really how even pro sports work.
0: Right. Yeah.
1: So I think that you have to get some kind of guardrail on that. And honestly, that conversation can be useful if had the right way.
0: Texter 606 area code. My peeps, Eastern Kentucky. Wonder why Kenny Minchie didn't run the ball any. There were a couple of times he could have run for first downs.
1: Where was he running?
0: Yeah. Who is he going to outrun? You know, those linebackers, they're kind of scary.
1: Yeah, they're quick.
0: And
1: they're quick.
0: Fast. Absolutely. I mean, there were a couple of times that I thought he probably could have got to the edge. But at some point, I think the offensive attitude changed from we've got to take care of the football to we've got to catch up a whole lot at one time. And his entire way of thinking was, I got to get down the field.
1: It turned in, some of the younger call or listeners will understand this, it turned into when you're playing NCAA football on Xbox or PlayStation, you get on a really hard mode and you get down and you start doing desperate stuff. That fake punt was a desperate thing to do. And
0: yes, it was.
1: And, you know, you got bit. You touched the stove and you got burned.
0: Let's go to Mark. He is on the line now. Get his thoughts. Mark, welcome in to the UK Football Postgame Show.
7: Thank you, guys. And this is an exciting show. Wish it could have been a better ending for Kentucky.
0: Yeah.
7: I think Will Stein and his offensive coordinator, maybe they made some decisions that were iffy, wasting a timeout late in the third quarter, you know, going for it on what, fourth and four, maybe at your own 34 or something.
0: Yep.
7: First half. And I must have switched real quick to watch the women's final at the U.S. Open tennis tournament because I missed the fake punt. But seeing her racket after she lost, I thought that's what Will Stein and his offensive coordinator looked like. It took her more than one good whack to turn that professional tennis racket into a looked like a heap of scrap iron. That's why I love her so much. I love her drama. But, you know, it's SEC, man, and you can't blink or you'll miss something. I don't know about it. It's just the mistakes, a lot of mental mistakes. I can't blame football players. Years ago, Burden, I think, number 66 for Kentucky, left guard, gave up on a double team, and the result was a quarterback sack. Other than that, I can't blame players because wouldn't you agree? They do what they're told to do.
0: Well, I don't think either one of us are blaming them. I think that what we are calling out is that the effort wasn't there in the second half. It looked like that they were defeated and were kind of, it's a body language thing. Mark, you understand what I'm saying?
7: Okay. I agree with that. The effort. So you guys are watching it, and you're seeing things like that. I'm getting up and getting a couple more slices of pizza. So I'm missing things that you guys are seeing. I thought what would have helped Kentucky last year a little bit when they're closing in on goal line is maybe some rollouts, pitch outs. But I don't know about that. But I did kind of like that Alabama touchdown where they handed it off, I guess, or pitched it back. It's like they ran a jet sweep. That was it. Jet sweep to the left with two, bodyguard pilots there lined up on the left wing. And I guess at that point, when you see that lineup, you got to have a linebacker cheat over to that side. But I guess that's one of those plays that you don't want to show, you know, in a first game. Kentucky may not have expected it. They didn't practice against it. I don't know. But I thought they did pretty good. It's like the opening joke was going to be sat down to watch a football game and a baseball game broke out for the first half. Everybody was just slinging the ball around, just throwing the ball around. I'd like to see more two-back backfield. So, I guess my nickname could be old school, and Larry Glover and Van Hiles would laugh at me.
0: Well, Mike, I'll say this. I looked at Coach at one point in the second half, and I said, was that a fullback in the backfield or an H-back? And I think he